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3: The greatest happiness comes from helping others, but happiness also comes from taking care of you. I used to think that the pursuit of happiness was a selfish pursuit. Now I realize that the pursuit of happiness, not the pursuit of fun, the pursuit of happiness, is one of the most altruistic things that you can engage in your life. It is good for others when you're happy. So I am going to talk to you today about taking care of you, which I have not done, believe it or not, to the best of my recollection thus far. And I would title this as Don't Be a Martyr. There are a lot of people walking around who are martyrs, and I don't mean suicide terrorists. I mean martyrs, too. They have given up their life for the sake of others and then wonder why it is that they're just not happier. A typical martyr is the woman who has given up her life for her children. There's a good example of a possible martyr. There is no more her. She is now just a mother. Everything is for her kids. Now, you know what happens? It leads to anger. Martyrs are not happy people. And remember, the subject of this hour is happiness. Not goodness, not kindness, not motherhood, nothing. It is happiness. And if you are a martyr and so perceive yourself, or even don't perceive yourself, but you probably will, you won't be happy.
2: In a world where more and more people decide what's right and wrong based on how they feel, what happens when feelings become the only moral standard? If emotions alone define truth, then who decides why murder, theft, or violence are wrong? And if someone feels justified in destroying property or harming others, on what basis can society say they're wrong? For 50 years, Dennis Prager has challenged audiences around the world to think deeply about the moral foundations of civilization. In his new book, If There Is No God, he confronts the biggest questions of human existence. 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Why do innocent people suffer? And can morality survive without God? 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It's Timeless Wisdom with Dennis Prager right here on AM 870, The Answer.
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5: for a while. Sir, yes, sir!
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7: Larry Elder here, the sage from South Central, the prince of Pico Union, the czar of common sense, the great Eldersky, Don Lorenzo. Welcome to the program. No Victor Krebs allowed because...

0: Now, however you feel about Elon Musk teaming up with Donald Trump and doing Doge, do you think Elon Musk could be accurately called an idiot? Tell that to Joy Reid, number 34.
1: You know what they've been doing with white men over the last two generations? Telling them, don't go to college. College is a waste of time. Telling them, you don't have to be excellent. You don't have to strive. Your only problem is that these brown people or black people are stealing your shot. If you get the chance, you can do it because you're naturally superior. You just tell people you're superior. You don't have to get educated. You're superior. You don't have to learn. You're superior. You don't have to get more training. You're superior. You don't even have to try. We just have to eliminate your competition and you'll be fine. You know, you've been spending a decade insisting and telling us Elon Musk is a genius. When you hear him talk, you realize he's actually an idiot. But you keep telling him, but yeah, but he invented Tesla. When he didn't, he just bought it. Telling people rich people are brilliant because they're rich. Donald Trump is, you know, the natural president and perfect and smart because he's wealthy. And that because someone is rich, it means they're smart. It doesn't. And last time I checked, I don't think Peter Thiel is a programmer, but people think he's some genius programmer because he's rich and he buys the work of actual programmers. Did y'all know the two men who actually invented Tesla? There's two other white dudes invented Tesla. They're geniuses. Elon just bought it. And now people think, oh, he's a genius. No, he's not. They're actually inventing a competitor to the Tesla truck, which is, I guarantee you, going to be superior to the Tesla truck. The Tesla truck is, from what I understand, the first truck Elon Musk actually designed. And it looks like, and it's very bad. It's broken. It's easy to rip it apart. Teslas are terrible since he's taken over. It was a great company when it was owned by the other guys, the guys who actually invented Teslas.
0: Where do you start with this? Let's start with her hair. Is that cultural appropriation for her to look like Barney Rubble? Really? How many people does Joy Reid employ? Just in round numbers. How many things has Joy Reid invented? Just in round numbers. And yes, Elon Musk bought Tesla. From what? From the money that he made from companies that he started. Whether it's Zip2, whether it's SpaceX, Neuralink, XAI, Solar City. He employs something like 200,000 people. Probably about 200,000 more than Ms. Reid employs. She even once bragged that she was a DEI admit to Harvard. But Elon Musk is an idiot. I have more about Ms. Reid when we come back. Don't go away. I'm Larry Elder.
2: The answer. Breaking news.
3: A Hollywood film financier is accused of defrauding investors of more than $100 million. More from Mark Mayfield.
4: Beverly Hills-based producer Jason Clough appeared in a federal courtroom in Los Angeles after he was indicted by a grand jury in Chicago on 7 counts of wire fraud. Prosecutors say Clough operated Canadian-based Creative Wealth Media Finance Corporation. They allege that he fraudulently obtained more than $100 million from Illinois investors between 2019 and 2026. That was supposedly for film, entertainment, and gaming projects. But Clough is accused of operating a Ponzi scheme by using money from the new investors to repay older investors. His producer credits include Joker and Ghostbusters Afterlife. I'm Mark Mayfield.
3: A second artificial intelligence company confirms that its AI program hacked into other computer systems.
5: Anthropic admits its Claude AI models Opus 4, Mythos 5, and an internal research test model breached 3 organizations. Claude was supposed to be offline, isolated, and unable to carry out such cyber attacks. The news comes a week after OpenAI said one of its unreleased AI models did the same thing. The breaches at Anthropic were found during a large-scale cybersecurity review that was ordered after the OpenAI glitch. I'm Rory O'Neill.
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6: It's going to be a hot one, especially on Saturday. We're expecting temperatures in the mid-80s at the beaches, mid-90s downtown, and 100 to 110 in the valleys. Expecting a little bit of a cool down on Sunday, but still well above normal.
3: 92 in Glendale, 81 Newport Beach. Larry Marino in the Answer Newsroom.
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3: The black face of white supremacy. Here's Larry Elder.
1: You know what they've been doing with white men over the last two generations? Telling them, don't go to college. College is a waste of time. Telling them, you don't have to be excellent. You don't have to strive. Your only problem is that these brown people or black people are stealing your shot.
0: All right.
1: If you get the
0: chance. Okay. Telling these white people, you don't need to go to college. You don't need to strive. Really? 888-971-SAGE. 888-971-7243. I am Larry Elder. 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So Joy Reid said that people are being told you don't need to go to college, you don't need to strive. Joy Reid went to Harvard. She has called herself a proud DEI admit. She graduated with a bachelor in visual and environmental studies. Not quite sure what that is, but it certainly sounds impressive. Elon Musk, well, he went to Queens University from 1989 to 1992, then transferred to the University of Pennsylvania, graduated in 1997 with a Bachelor of Science in Physics, a Bachelor of Arts in Economics. After Penn, he was accepted into a PhD program in Material Science at Stanford. However, he left to pursue the first of his many opportunities during the internet boom, co-founded Zip2, which he sold to Compaq for $307 million. It was his first big deal. Then X.com, which is an online bank, merged with Convention.

0: Mark Levin here. Our number, 877-381-3811, 877-381-3811. Hasn't everybody memorized that by now, Mr. Producer? 877, you'd think, 381-3811. And we will definitely take calls at the bottom of hour three. But the board fills up very fast. Doesn't mean you have to call 2.5 hours in advance, but it does mean if you call at like 8:30 p.m. Eastern time, you might miss out. Just saying. Just explaining. That's all I'm doing. Just explaining. President had a cabinet meeting at Camp David. I don't know that that's ever happened. It certainly has never involved the press before. And he's in New Jersey this evening. I will be on Hannity tonight, 9 p.m. Eastern time on Fox, if you want to watch that. That's Hannity. H-A-N-N-I-T-Y. And among other things, the president said this about Iran. Cut four, go.
1: What is the status of talks? Who from the administration is talking to Iran?
2: But they break their words so often. Steve is talking, Jared. We have very good people. JD's involved, very strongly involved. We have great people talking. Marco's involved.
1: Because they say talks aren't happening.
2: Very good people. We have the best people. But they'll make a deal. As an example, we'll talk about nuclear. And we'll be in there talking about nuclear for 7 hours. I say, why do you need seven? You can take 10 minutes. You have 5 minutes. You should solve it. But 7 hours. And then they'll go out, and I'll say, they discuss nuclear. And they'll go out, and they'll say, we never discussed nuclear. And I'll say, what do they say? All they do is make me angry. You know? They just make me angry. Any other questions?
3: Do you think that you can reach a deal with Iran, given that you talked about how disloyal they are?
2: I'm losing faith in them because they do lie and they do misrepresent. Well, the other day, the 5 missiles we shot, we knocked them down, but we were in the midst of a negotiation. I mean, I'm waiting for Steve to call me. How's the negotiation going? And instead, I got a call from Pete that they just shot 5 missiles at one of our bases in Jordan. And we have bases in Jordan. Fortunately, our people operated the equipment.
0: So we've learned that we can't trust them. They lie. Right, Mr. Producer? Okay. Let's hold on to that thought throughout, in my opinion. I'm going to talk about this at some length. I've done that here during the course of the week, but I'm going to talk about it at some length on my Life, Liberty, and Levin program tomorrow night on Fox. Don't forget, 8 p.m. Eastern. Set your DVR, whatever recording device you use. I don't know what other recording devices there are, but apparently there are. And I hope you'll watch it. Same with Sunday. For the full hour, by the way, on Sunday, we have America's governor, really the greatest governor, Ron DeSantis. And we cover, and I'm going to cover, everything from Fauci to immigration to Iran. This guy's definitely presidential material. If not next round, the round after that, or the round after that. And I'm going to miss him as governor of Florida. He has been so fantastic. I'm just telling you the truth. The people of Florida feel this way, too. There's really nobody like him. He's like way ahead of the curve in promoting all kinds of conservative and liberty agenda things. It's just incredible. All of a sudden, property taxes are on the table. What he wants to do about that. I've never seen anything like this man. And I've been around a while. But that's Sunday. Hope you'll set your DVR 8 p.m. Eastern again on Fox. But Saturday we have a great show as well. And I get into what I think we need to do in some particulars. And I've gone through literally some of the effects of our current war effort already, which have been significant, by the way. It's just that I do not believe you're going to overthrow this regime at 40,000 feet in the air. I don't believe so. Their military is certainly not what it used to be. It's been significantly diminished. And yet the regime remains because that's the way they build it. That's the way they build it. And the only way to destroy it is to, and I get into specifics, support the people there and knock out that Karg Island, which is the heart and soul of 85% of all oil and gas that flows through that country. And they're basically a one natural resource country. This is what they rely on for everything. And 70% of the oil and gas that they do pump is used domestically, and all the rest of it, you know, is used obviously to ship, but 85% of the rest of it goes through Karg Island, and much of that goes to Communist China. And I think that's one of the reasons we have been hesitant to hit it. But don't be hesitant anymore. And don't worry about rebuilding it. We can rebuild things, or they can. If we conquer that regime, we can help the people there. We did it during World War II, the Marshall Plan and so forth. But you'll have a lot of oil companies and other investors who want to participate in it because there's a profit incentive. I hate to tell Bernie Sanders that, but there's a profit incentive because there's a lot of oil there. So the things we can do that we're not doing, and I believe we should do, I think the president is reaching the point of no return on these attacks, and they think something's going to happen this weekend. But, you know, every day, every program, we're talking about it this way. So let's just see what happens. But I'm going to strongly encourage a very aggressive, offensive posture, obviously no ground troops, but yes, the Iranian people, to really finally, big push, take out the oil industry, take it out. Back the people, arm them. There are resistance movements. There are liberation movements there. There certainly are. Identify them, support them, help expand them, and get on with it. We used to know how to do this sort of thing, and we got to do it. I also see the woke Reich isolationists all over the internet. And basically, they're saying, cut a deal and get out of there. And they have no plan if Iran has a nuclear weapon. And they're just sort of mind-numb nitwits. And many of them are saying, don't help Ukraine. They're still at that. So basically, they support Russia effectively, and they support Iran effectively. Iran getting a nuclear weapon. If you're not going to do something about it, then you're a useful idiot for Iran, just like you're a useful idiot for Putin. Now, we are proposing F-35s and our most sophisticated engines for Turkey, which in many ways is aligned with Russia, which is has an alliance with Russia on many fronts, which bought their S-400 sophisticated ground-to-air missiles in violation of, by the way, our rules here in our Congress as well as NATO, and we want to sell them 70 F-35s. That would change the entire balance of power in the Middle East. But even putting that aside, at the same time, we had said yes to Zelensky in Ukraine in selling them licenses to build Patriot missile defense systems. They would build them themselves. The president today said, I don't think I'm going to do that. That's very advanced technology. Now, wait a minute. The F-35s are very advanced technology. You would sell them to Turkey that has a relationship with Russia, and that won't be kept confidential or secret. Meanwhile, Ukraine would be building the Patriot missiles themselves in a license, and that we have to be concerned about. I see it the other way around. We ought to be helping Ukraine with the licensing and no F-35s for Erdogan, who also constantly threatens not just Israel, but Greece, who still controls one-third of the island of Cyprus, even though it's not his, and seeks to make his own Ottoman Empire in the Middle East. The Ottoman Empire was there before the British in World War I, basically. The Ottoman Empire was very powerful, but they lost in World War I. And the British basically went in, I'm doing a thumbnail for you, and divided up the area and created a lot of these Arab countries that didn't exist. And a lot of these fiefdoms that didn't exist, a lot of these monarchies that didn't exist at the time. And I don't know why we'd be helping Erdogan at all. What does he need the F-35s for anyway? More when I return. We'll be right back.
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1: I am.

0: Okay.
1: Oh, what is this? What is that?
0: Just the news, Trump intensifies attacks on Iran, opening door for a potential Iranian revolution, writes John Solomon. Trump said they're going to get a beating. The door would open thanks to Trump's fury over the pair of recent attacks on U.S. air bases and outposts in the region. The avenues of freedom for the Iranian people may come from a variety of directions. This is more speculation than anything else, I believe. And he writes, does Amanda... What's her name? Amanda Head at Just the News. Following Iran's Islamic Revolutionary Guard Corps missile attacks on U.S. bases in Kuwait and Jordan, the president is now signaling readiness for full-scale military action that could shatter the cycle of tit-for-tat exchanges and accelerate an end to the conflict, opening the door for a full-on revolution for the Persian nation. We're going to beat the blanking blank out of them. We'll be hitting them hard. They're going to get a beating, Trump said on Wednesday. The Iranian regime collapsed under external pressure and internal strain. The power vacuum could empower ordinary Iranians who've long protested theocratic rule to seize control of their country's future. Now, this is something I've been talking about and pushing. I don't think it's just going to collapse. It needs a big push, a military push, an economic push, and a push by the people. It is my contention, ladies and gentlemen, that the Iranian regime fears more than the United States, more than Israel, more than economic sanctions, their own people. That they fear their own people rising up and taking them on, armed and supported by us, than anything else. She writes, free from the Revolutionary Guards and clergy, citizens would be able to organize, demand accountability, reject new tyranny. Now, this is a bit of a stretch. She's certainly right about that. But it's hard to believe that this will come from a week's worth of attacks, since we've had weeks' worth of attacks. I'm also getting the sense, as you and I go through this together and these various stories together, we're really going to hit them this time and so forth, that maybe we haven't been hitting the targets we need to hit. Now, by that, I'm not making a criticism. By that, I mean, there are targets and there are targets, right? And so maybe the targets shouldn't be simply military targets. There need to be more IRGC targets. There need to be more targets of oil production facilities and more targets of dual-use infrastructure. That's the only way you can win a war. Not through pinpricks and not through tit-for-tat. That's not going to do it. She writes, success would require broad coalitions, economic stability, and institutions protecting minorities and women, which is possible but far from certain amid risks of chaos. Well, first, before all that comes, the success would come from fighting the regime to overthrow the regime. Right? A number of already in place actions could intensify to draw the conflict to a close. U.S. forces could launch targeted operations against senior IRGC commanders and so forth. That we should have been doing a long time ago, if we're not already. Maybe we'll pick that up and do more of that. I would argue keep on the naval blockade. She argues that too. The air defenses and missile infrastructure, we need to hit their air offenses. That is, to prevent them from firing missiles and drones, period. We're not going to be able to get all of them because we don't know where all of them are. It's just that simple. But we can get many of them. But again, the broader campaign should include fully arming the Iranian people with the goal of overthrowing the regime, working with the Israelis, the Mossad in particular, to help identify who needs to be taken out, who's already on their payroll, who's a double agent, and that sort of stuff. So we can actually get in there, and we should stop sidelining the Israelis. If we're really serious about taking out this regime, and there are potential issues of how much ammunition we have for this side or the other, stop sidelining the Israelis. I don't understand it. When we started this war, we fought with the Israelis side by side. They're one of the greatest allies we've ever had, and it was a seamless military operation. The Secretary of Defense bragged about it. Secretary of War, I suppose, the head of the Joint Chiefs, he bragged about it. We're doing joint operations with Saudi Arabia against the Houthis in Yemen. I don't understand all of a sudden the sidelining of Israel when it's one of the most powerful militaries on earth, certainly in the Middle East, and they've demonstrated their capacity and their abilities. And, of course, perhaps we are sharing intel still, and we should be. But we ought to ratchet everything up. If we want to get out of this, we have to have a victory and defeat the enemy. I'll be right back.

0: Gold entered 2026 after a historic year. 53 new all-time highs, an average price up 44% year over year, then pushed past $5,500 an ounce in January. Right now it's pulled back, and many in Wall Street analysts are telling clients this is the window before gold pushes back towards new highs. Meanwhile, silver is on track for a sixth year of structural supply deficit, with solar, EVs, electronic, and industrial demand still pulling heavily on the market. And gold's pullback has been fueled by fading Fed rate hopes and massive debt. 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
4: With SRN News, I'm Keith Peters in Washington. There's an apparent deal with Hamas to end the war in Gaza. At a cabinet meeting at Camp David today, President Trump tells reporters that the new agreement with Hamas is a great breakthrough, while it's certain to have ups and downs.
5: So we do have an understanding with Israel. Israel's very happy about it. Israel helped us. And they've been very good. They've been very good about it. Most people said that would be a deal that would be undoable. Now, will it go through its ups and downs? It's a very complex situation over there. The people are very complex and difficult.
4: Hamas also said that laying down its heavy weapons, which would come later in the process, was contingent on the creation of a Palestinian state, something Israel's current government adamantly rejects. Israel has not officially commented on the deal. This is SRN News.
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11: There's a reason liberals line up for a smackdown.

the confessed fraudster, whether it be Nick Fuentes, Lil Adolf, and all the rest of them, their numbers are down. We continue to show our muscle here on our talk program and on our TV program. Anyway, that's the latest news. Now we can phase it out, sir. That's the latest news. And I'm very hopeful that we'll go ahead and destroy this regime. I really am. I really am. The earth will be a much safer place. Your children and grandchildren will never have to worry about this regime again. In the center of the enemy that supports Hamas and Hezbollah and the Houthis will be gone. And of course, those surrogates may not be gone, but they won't be around forever once Iran, the regime, is gone. And can you imagine the Iranian people being free? Can you imagine the end of the executions, the hangings of young people? Wouldn't you celebrate that? I would celebrate that. Wouldn't that be fantastic? Yes, it would be fantastic. And then we really have a peace. We have a relationship with the Iranian people, who are really Westerners more than anything else. Half a century of this nightmare. And the fact that this regime has killed thousands of Americans and maimed thousands of Americans, that's important too. You know, there are families out there who are still suffering from what this regime has done. Slaughtered Marines, airmen, infantrymen, embassy personnel, tortured in the most horrendous way, some of our CIA assets. William Buckley. I never revealed how he was murdered because when I was in the Reagan administration, it was classified. Tim Sheehy, a great senator from Montana, he revealed it. I don't think it's classified anymore. William Buckley was a CIA employee. He wasn't spying on Hezbollah. He was working basically with the UN, basically on a peace mission. And he was captured by Hezbollah. And they held him for a long time. And he was horribly tortured and starved. And you could see the pictures of him with his eyes sunken, huge black circles around his eye sockets from torture. You could see he looked like a Holocaust survivor. They starved him so badly. He had black and blue marks all over his body. Looked like cigarette burns, too. In the end, they killed him on video, Mr. Producer. They skinned him alive. They skinned him alive. Hezbollah. We're dealing with pure evil. This is why the Israelis fight as hard as they do. This is why when we talk about, oh, we got peace with, you know, Hamas and Gaza, and they're going to disarm. How many of you actually believe Hamas is going to disarm? Do you, Mr. Producer? I mean, seriously? How many of you actually believe Hezbollah is going to disarm? Raise your hand. Seriously, folks? How many of you actually believe that this Islamo-Nazi regime in Tehran will abide by any deal should it sign any deal? None of you believe that. None of you believe that these guys are going to disarm either. And yet the pressure's again on Netanyahu to do exactly that. He can't do these things. And then the leaks come out, the attacks come out, and so forth and so on. I just want to mention that. In any event, this is the update on what we think is taking place.

0: on what may take place over the weekend. And let's continue. Can you imagine being the Democrat Attorney General of Michigan, but you're afraid of attending your own Democrat Party convention because you're Jewish? Can you imagine that, ladies and gentlemen? What if you couldn't attend and you were nervous because you were black? Would that bother anybody? Or you were gay? Would that bother anybody? She's Jewish. Michigan's Attorney General said she won't attend next month's Democratic primary convention over fears of anti-Semitism. Democratic Michigan Attorney General Dana Nessel said she won't attend the Michigan Democrat Party nominating convention in August over concerns for her safety during a Thursday roundtable event hosted by the Anti-Defamation League. Michigan Advance reported, this comes after federal investigators said they believe Hezbollah inspired the March attack on Temple Israel in Michigan, West Bloomfield Township. Nessel's office and the Michigan Democrat Party did not immediately respond to the Daily Caller News for their answer. I feel like my presence isn't going to be welcome. I don't want to get chased around. I don't want to get harassed. I don't want to get yelled and screamed at. I don't want to get booed off the stage, irrespective of what I'm saying, she recently said. And I believe that if I go, that's what's going to happen because it's been happening to me already. Ness also criticized Democratic Party leaders for not addressing concerns that she previously raised about party members harassing her in the past, according to the Michigan Advance. Approximately 60% of Americans, at least somewhat, agreed that anti-Semitism is a serious problem, according to a July 2025 ADL Center for Anti-Semitism Research survey. Meanwhile, approximately 25% Democratic respondents expressed concern about anti-Semitism within their party. This cannot continue, and the fact of the matter is, we have to be able to be a society where we can have intelligent discourse and debate about ideas without people being threatened, and certainly without people carrying out those threats, Nessel reportedly said, speaking as a member of the Democrat Party in Michigan. You know, there's something on my mind, something that Mr. Producer saw a couple days ago. I sent you that video, right, Rich? I don't think it's in my best interest to discuss that, do you? Or am I wrong? Plus, my wife will get mad at me if I do. But let me say this to you. It is very, very dangerous out there. Very dangerous. I'll be right back.
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7: During the War for Independence, General George Washington, the man we refer to today as the father of our country, led American troops through military defeat after defeat. And in the bitter winter of 1777, he wrote this somber note to a friend in Philadelphia. Quote, "You might have tracked our army from White Marsh to Valley Forge by the blood on their feet," end of quote. Many soldiers continued to march through the deep snows of Pennsylvania without shoes. Others suffered from disease, hunger, and freezing conditions. Nearly 2,000 of Washington's men died. Yet George Washington did not lose faith. Amid the hardship, loss, and uncertainty of Valley Forge, he turned to God in prayer. At a time when our nation once again faces division and uncertainty, may we follow Washington's example, kneeling humbly, praying faithfully, and asking God to guide the future of America.
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0: 60 seconds. Don't forget, I'm on Hannity tonight, 9 p.m. Eastern. 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You'll love it. Simply dial #250 and say Mark Levin, and you're off to the races. #250, say Mark Levin. And yet their U.S. customer service team make your switch easy. You want to keep your phone? You keep your phone. Want to keep your phone number? Keep your phone number. They're there to help it make it as easy as possible. Again, dial #250, say Mark Levin. You're going to immediately save a ton of money. You're going to have the best service that's out there. Again, #250 and say Mark Levin. Oh, yeah. Remember Boy George? He actually did a very nice song. I've posted it. He's pro-Israel, says, I've grown up with Jewish guys, been around them, and Jewish women my whole life. And so he said, I don't get involved in politics, I'm just pro-Israel. So he did this song, and now he's received threats. We just told you about the Attorney General of Michigan. British pop icon Boy George writes, Breitbart has left a West End production of the musical Jesus Christ Superstar. After he faced a personal onslaught of abuse for releasing a pro-Israel song, We Will Dance Again, that stood against the Islamic terrorists of Gaza. How do you like that? He released the song this week and came with a hashtag shalom. Boy George, who was set to star as King Herod in the acclaimed musical from August 3 to 15, said he was inspired to write the song after visiting the Nova exhibition, which commemorates the victims of the Islamic terrorist attack at the music festival and is being displayed in London, now called London Stand. Why not put the word genocide in a song? Why are people suddenly uncomfortable with that word? The unabashed supporter of the Jewish state said in a post on Instagram threads, George has never been afraid to stand by his personal convictions, and I've always respected him for that, said his manager, Kemsley. Now, in this instance, I felt it was right to step aside, allowing the production to remain the focus, he added. Jesus Christ Superstar was opening Friday on a run until September 5. Culture Club is set to go on a UK tour in December. And the Jerusalem Post previously noted the phrase, We Will Dance Again, as a motto that symbolizes renewal and recovery following the October 7, 2023 attack by Hamas that left 1,200 truly slaughtered, tortured, raped, brutalized, butchered, hard to get out of your mind, isn't it? Yeah, I think it is. About 364 of them concert goers at the Supernova Music Festival, where the dancing was interrupted by rockets and then mass murder. It's not the first time the Culture Club lead has voiced his support for Israel. In 2017, the pop legend fronted a concert in Tel Aviv, critics said, was tantamount to performing in South Africa during apartheid. There is no apartheid in Israel. All you have to do is go to Israel, and you can see there's no apartheid. There's apartheid in every single Muslim country, in every single Arab country, every single Marxist country, but not in Israel and not in the United States. The singer responded by declaring the two weren't comparable, that Israel was in his heart. You know, I'm particularly proud of you in the audience who are not Jewish. I'm particularly proud of you righteous Gentiles who stand up for what's right, who stand up for what's good, who stand up for the Judeo-Christian belief system, who stand up for the state of Israel, and stand up for the United States of America. God love each and every one of you. I'll be right back.
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12: With SRN News, I'm Ron Taylor. Hamas has confirmed that it will disarm as part of a deal announced by President Trump that also requires Israel to end its strikes and withdraw from Gaza. It marks a potential breakthrough in the ending of the war, but implementation faces some challenges. Hamas also said that laying down its heavy weapons, which would come later in the process, was contingent on the creation of a Palestinian state, something Israel's current government adamantly rejects. Many volunteers helping firefighters battle wildfires in southwestern France. The fires have devastated 42,000 hectares west of Bordeaux, forcing nearly 250,000 people from their homes. Meanwhile, fires continue across Europe, including a near-nuclear power station in England and on the Greek mainland, where evacuations are underway there. And the crisis at the border in Quetta has led to substantiated claims about their migration process. This is SRN News.
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14: Hey, it's Larry Elder, and I'm going to be at Town Hall 2026. 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Adam Carolla, investigative journalist Nick Shirley, Steve Hilton, Larry O'Connor, Alex Marlowe, Mike Gallagher, and more. 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
19: He's here. 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
0: Hello, America. 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Our number, 877-381-3811. 877-381-3811. You know, let's take a step back. You saw what happened in Spain. The Moroccans, and maybe there are others too, out of North Africa, pouring into Spain. The estimates are 60,000 or more. Not just pouring into Spain, breaking into the stores, burning cars, rioting. Like they own the place, even worse, like they want to destroy the place. The president, I guess it is, of Spain is a radical socialist leftist. And when you look around Europe and in our country, it's the socialist leftist, the Marxist, the Democrat Party that creates these circumstances by opening borders. And in our case, not complying with immigration law. And so Democrats, leftist parties throughout the world, make this type of massive invasion possible. And keep something in mind. At the height of the Biden regime, we had 10,000 people coming into the country every single day illegally. 10,000. So in a week's time, we had 70,000. And in a month's time, of course, 250,000. At the height of the invasion. And the Democrats were perfectly happy. They were lying. They were laughing behind our backs. Oh, we can't do anything about it. We need comprehensive bipartisan immigration reform. Of course they didn't. Just enforce the law. They took down what wall Donald Trump had built. They violated existing immigration laws. Biden violated the Constitution. He has a responsibility to uphold the law, even if he doesn't agree with it. He has a responsibility to make sure our laws are faithfully executed. That's what it says. And he didn't. He did the opposite. He sabotaged our laws. They didn't care that unknown numbers of women were sold into sex slavery and pornography. They didn't care that they couldn't find 320,000 unaccompanied minors. It didn't matter to them. And I don't want to hear about how they care about the little guy. They don't care about anybody except their own power. Even today. They hate ICE. They want to defund ICE. The Democrats blocked the funding for ICE. Why? Because ICE is the single agency in our country under the DHS responsible for what? Finding and deporting illegal aliens. And illegal aliens are to be deported under our current existing federal immigration laws for having committed other crimes, of course. But just the fact of their presence here illegally. They are to be deported. And the Democrats say no. And so they came up a decade or two ago with this idea of sanctuary cities, sanctuary states. What does that even mean? That means that they've decided to immunize their own cities and states from federal immigration law. That for purposes of federal immigration laws, they have nullified our federal laws. That's the same mindset that brought us, as you know, the Confederacy. But they don't have the power. They don't have the authority. They don't have the power or the authority to do that. So the claim of sanctuary city status or sanctuary state status is utterly unlawful. It's without authority. And yet they do that to make it impossible for ICE, federal law enforcement, to get access to the information about where these people are. And in fact, these mayors and these governors have encouraged their private militia, these radical left-wing groups funded by billionaires and others, to obstruct, undermine, and interfere with the enforcement of our immigration laws and the deportation of illegal aliens. I mean, it's gotten so bad where the Democrats, they even attempt to stop the deportation of illegal aliens who have raped kids. who've done other forms of really serious crimes and offenses. But if you have false paperwork, you're to be deported. If you're here and you weren't permitted here, you're to be deported. And I can go on and on and on. Those are our immigration laws. Those are the requirements. But you wouldn't know it listening to the media and the Democrats. And so ICE has this incredibly difficult job because you have these blue cities and blue states claiming sanctuary status that doesn't even exist, calling out their well-funded and networked militia on the left, obstructing ICE, federal law enforcement, with the media supporting the Democrat Party militia and the illegal aliens, making it incredibly difficult to get this job done. And for the Democrats, they're hoping that they can wait it out. They plan on taking the Senate, the House, and then eventually the presidency. Now, you saw, again, what took place in Spain. So I want to ask you this. We have podcasters in this country who are lowlives, who are bigots and racists, like little Ada Fuentes, people like that. Or they pretend they're not, but they are. And we have podcasters who are not necessarily bigots or racists, but they're buffoons like Joe Rogan, pushing the Epstein files, the Epstein files, the Epstein files, and how Trump has disappointed us and the Republicans have obstructed and failed us. Let me ask you something, America. Does Spain and what you saw happening in Spain 24 hours ago or less, does that help explain why it's important to elect Republicans to make sure the Democrats don't win the midterm elections? Is that important to remember? Why we need to make sure that Donald Trump is not removed from office through some phony impeachment? What's more important to you? Seriously, chasing your tail on the Epstein files because Joe Rogan's a moron? Or ensuring the Democrats don't come into power? The misfit patriot on the internet, this guy is good. This guy's blue collar. He's in construction, and he is sharp as hell. I'm a big fan of his. I don't read guys every day. I can't follow people every day. But I'm just saying when I see it, I like it. And he made this very point. And he's right. You have podcasters and phony influencers who really don't influence anybody, but they wave around these shiny objects like Epstein, Epstein, Epstein. And if I dare to say, why are we wasting our time on that? Every criminal prosecution that should have taken place has or should still take place. But what are we chasing? Thomas Massie's nightmare? Joe Rogan's dreams? I must have said wet dreams, but we're not allowed to say that, are we, Mr. Producer? I don't think so. So no, no. Uh-oh. I mean, that's their problem. That's not reality. That's their problem. They think there's something hiding in there. What's hiding in there? They want to get Trump, you know. It's a cover-up. It's a cover-up. No, it's not. There's something about Trump in there. Biden's people would have released it a long time ago. But it's crucial that we win these elections. It's crucial, whether you like some of these candidates or not. Because otherwise, we're going to lose the country. What have I said? Revolution by immigration. It's the center of everything. They're trying to change the demographics of the country. They're trying to bring in people who are not assimilated into our culture. They're trying to bring in people who have no attachment to our founding, the Declaration or the Constitution. And for these people, there's an appeal to Marxism and Islamism. There's certainly an attachment to their old culture and their old belief systems. And that's a problem. We'll be right back.
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0: Kennedy's favorite song. Did you know that? Have I ever mentioned that, Mr. Producer? I'm kidding, of course. I have no idea. So this guy, Hassan Puker, that is Piker, he was a birthright baby. So-called birthright. I don't even believe in that phrase. But birthright baby in the United States. Thank you, Supreme Court, for doing the unthinkable, constitutionalizing this nonsense, this idiocy that was not contemplated by the men who wrote the 1866 Civil Rights Act, 1868, 14th Amendment, never, not once. Nonetheless, here we are. So Piker was born in America, taken back to Turkey, where he was properly indoctrinated into radical jihadism, came back to America, where he now drives one of these, what does he drive, like a Porsche or something? Yeah, Porsche. Has a home worth millions. Likes to play the ladies, if you get my drift. And then he's out there preaching Maoism, Third Reichism. And with the 25th anniversary of 9/11 approaching, he said, we deserved it. He's on CNN yesterday, and maybe somebody can explain to me why the mainstream so-called media, which we know is left-wing, but nonetheless, why the old media keeps platforming this guy, whether it's CNN or the New York Times. It's really quite sick that they would take this evil poison and splash him everywhere. Really grotesque. Let's listen to this. Cut 8, Hat Tip MRC, Media Research Center. Cut 6, go.
1: Will you endorse the 2028 candidate if they are pro-Israel in a way that you don't like? If you ultimately are about defeating fascism in this country as you describe it, surely shouldn't you get on board with whoever the main candidate is?
2: Luckily, I don't think I will have to make that calculation at all, because there is 0% chance that whoever the elected Democrat is that wins the primary will be pro-Israel in any way, shape, or form. You'll see.
0: Now, this is a very sick, demented individual who should go back to Turkey. And no, he comes here to spread his filth. And yet, in this case, he's not wrong, is he? The Democrat Party is now the party of Jew hatred. It's the party of Israel hatred. It's the party of anti-Semitism, the way it was the party of black hatred, slavery, segregation, and Jim Crow. I'm quite serious. If you know Democrat Party history as I do, and I know it very well, I wrote a whole book on it. When you listen to people like Van Hollen, Democrat out of Maryland, this guy is among the worst Jew haters. You know, I'm always hoping one of these guys will sue me. You know that, Rich? Because I would counterclaim I'd own everything they have. I'd get into their emails. I'd get into their texts. I would depose them. I'd depose their wives, their family members. It would be an experience, and I'd be as transparent. I want to be as public as possible. It would be an experience that the world would get to see. That's why I talk about groups like CARE, this guy Puker, all of them, all of them. And I know a damn good lawyer, me. And I don't give up. I'm a Doberman. Once I got your pant leg in my mouth, I'm not letting go. But better yet, your ankle. So Hassan Puker. But the Democrat Party with the Van Hollens, with the Bernie Sanders types, with the Chris Murphy types, Elizabeth Warren, all those who ran to support Plattner in Maine, and his Nazi tattoo didn't change their minds at all. And in fact, Bernie Sanders has said, as John Fetterman has pointed out, that he would have done it all over again with Plattner, even though Plattner now is accused of rape. Accused of rape. He would have done it all over again with Bernie Sanders, because he's an old stupid, evil, useless Stalinist. That's why. May I say, I think I did. So I think Piker, unfortunately, is right about the Democrat Party, that there is no way in hell they will nominate somebody that supports Israel. Because now they support Hamas. Now they support Islamic Jihad. Now they support the Muslim Brotherhood. Now they support CARE. So they have succeeded in conquering one of our parties, the Democrat Party. They've succeeded. Now we have the woke right neo-fascists, isolationists. They are desperate to conquer the Republican Party. They have failed so far. Some of them are breaking off, like traitor Tucker Carlson. But some of them, and you'll see them online, some of them just are nasty bastards. They just are. They think we should surrender to Iran and in the pursuit and achievement and development of nuclear weapons. And what would we do if they did? They don't care. They don't think it through. They don't. They hate Israel and the government of Israel and the prime minister of Israel every bit as much as this guy Piker. You hear it from Piers Morgan and Megyn Kelly and the rest of them. Oh, yeah, you do. I don't think they disagree with what I'm saying. I don't know how they could. They're free to have their position, but we're free to respond to it. I think it is true. But the Democrat Party is now the party basically of the enemy. And they're the party of Marxism and Islamism. They're the party of Nick Fuentes. Nick Fuentes says he's going to vote Democrat. So Nick Fuentes is going to vote for wide open borders, illegal aliens, Islamists pouring into our country. Nick Fuentes. And he announced the other day he's part Italian, he's part Irish, and he's part Mexican. So he's a mongrel like the rest of us, Mr. Producer. It's hard to be a white supremacist when you're a mongrel like the rest of us. That is, when you have all kinds of ethnicities and so forth as part of your bloodline. It's kind of weird, don't you think? It's kind of weird. By the way, his ratings are down. Katarlson's ratings are down. Bannon's ratings are plummeting. I can go on and on with all these guys. All of them. I made a decision. I should probably announce it next week. Because I'm doing radio 5 days a week, 3 hours a day, and of course radio prep, and I try to do the very best I can. This isn't a side job for me. It's my main focus. And because I do Life, Liberty, and Levin on Saturday and Sundays, and that is a main focus, and I write my own monologues, and because I write my own books, and I'm writing one right now, I've decided I'm not doing any more podcasts. It was going great. It truly was. I was in negotiations with another company. I'm not going to get into it. But I've decided I don't have any time. I'll be right back. For nearly 3,000 years, Homer's epic poem, The Odyssey, has shaped the literary and moral imagination of the West. More than a story of monsters and shipwrecks and mythical creatures, it's about courage, duty, loyalty, and the search for home. 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
6: With SRN News, I'm Ron Taylor. Hamas has confirmed that it will disarm as part of a deal announced by President Trump that also requires Israel to end its strikes and withdraw from Gaza. It marks a potential breakthrough in the ending of the war, but implementation faces some challenges. Hamas also said that laying down its heavy weapons, which would come later in the process, was contingent on the creation of a Palestinian state, something Israel's current government adamantly rejects. Many volunteers helping firefighters battle wildfires in southwestern France. The fires have devastated 42,000 hectares west of Bordeaux, forcing nearly a quarter million people from their homes. Meanwhile, fires continue across Europe, including a near nuclear power station in England and on the Greek mainland, where evacuations are underway there. And the crisis at the border in Quetta has led to substantiated claims about their migration process. This is SRN News.
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0: He certainly did do that. In a better world, and she goes on. But in any event, I did the story really to point out that Kamala now has an $8.1 million house with her slug of a husband. They're on the ocean. And again, that's fine by me. If somebody can afford it, buy it and so forth, but don't be a hypocrite. She's that and a lot more. A complete hypocrite. I'll be right back.
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3: During the War for Independence, General George Washington, the man we refer to today as the father of our country, led American troops through military defeat after defeat. And in the bitter winter of 1777, he wrote this somber note to a friend in Philadelphia. Quote, "You might have tracked our army from White Marsh to Valley Forge by the blood on their feet," end of quote. Many soldiers continued to march through the deep snows of Pennsylvania without shoes. Others suffered from disease, hunger, and freezing conditions. Nearly 2,000 of Washington's men died. Yet George Washington did not lose faith. 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

0: Oh, yeah. Oh, yeah. Oh, yeah. Oh, yeah. And when you're out there. 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Oh, yeah. Oh, yeah. All right, let's get back here. So we have Kamala Harris and her husband, who apparently are very wealthy. Again, I don't hold it against them. They hold it against other people, right? They're in the top one-tenth of 1%. And so if they're free to look at our wealth, we're free to look at their wealth. But on top of this, there she is pushing the destruction of our constitutional order. She's at the National Urban League Conference today. Cut 10. Go.
1: But I do mean we must be uncompromising. And we must allow for a real conversation about revisiting certain things. For example, and I know this is going to be controversial coming from me in particular, we need to revisit the Electoral College.
0: So basically, she wants to eliminate 38 states from having any influence in the federal government. That's what that means. That is what that means. Go ahead.
1: Revisit the point of expanding the court.
0: Now, what that means is they want to add four radical leftists like Jackson on the court. So it's more of a ideological Democrat Party Politburo. So they would destroy literally the independence of the Supreme Court. Now, this should sound like to you like the DSA, the Democratic Socialists of America. It's a Marxist agenda. It is a Democrat Party agenda, not just the DSA's agenda. So they want to alter our constitutional construct and the nature of our republic. Go ahead.
1: 13 justices, like we have 13 district courts.
0: What does that have to do with anything? 13 justices, like we have 13 district courts. One has nothing to do with the other. And what she means is, did she say 13 district courts, Mr. Producer? She means 13 circuit courts. We have over 700 district courts. Go ahead, moron.
1: We need to revisit, if they so want, statehood for Puerto Rico and D.C.
0: Puerto Rico and D.C. So we're supposed to give a city two senators statehood. A city that was created under the Constitution to be neutral and independent, we should give that two senators on land that was literally taken from Maryland. And so the proposal from conservatives has been, okay, then the two senators from Maryland will represent the District of Columbia. We'll fix that. One person, one, but no. We want our own two senators. And then Puerto Rico, a territory that can barely govern itself, quite frankly, two more Democrat senators. So they have figured out that's how we get four Democrat senators. So they're not concerned about the franchise in D.C. and the franchise in Puerto Rico. They want four more Democrats. So again, how is this any different than the Marxists, the DSA? It's not. Destroy the independence of the Supreme Court by packing it with ideologues. Destroy the voting system. Destroy it. So basically the big cities and the big states have representation and nobody else. And then make sure the Republicans never have a majority in the Senate again. Oh, and by the way, illegal immigration up the wazoo because the census counts persons, not citizens like it should, persons, which means illegal immigrants that basically come into Democrat districts around the cities and outside the cities in the metropolitan areas. They'll have more representation. So they've got it all figured out, you see. And they want you to believe this is really expanding democracy when it is no such thing. It is a massive power grab by the Democrat Party and the radicals that will destroy our Constitution and our Republican small r form of government. Go ahead. That'll do it. But she's not saying anything that we haven't heard before. She's not saying anything that other senators haven't said before, other House members haven't said before. And I think it is a very important point to underscore that it's, in many ways, the same agenda as the Democratic Socialists of America, the Marxists. Now, their agenda goes even further. But the Democrats will eventually go there, just like they eventually went to supporting Hamas over Israel. They will go there. They don't have an American principle in their body. Again, from slavery and segregation, eugenics and Jim Crow. This is a very, very evil party. And it always has been. You know, it's not the party of liberation and civil liberties and all the rest. Take a look at it. The Civil Rights Act of 1964, the overwhelming majority of Republicans in the House and the Senate got that passed over the Democrats. The Civil Rights Act of 1965, often called the Voting Rights Act, same exact thing. How about the 1960 Civil Rights Act introduced by Dwight Eisenhower? How about the 1957 Civil Rights Act introduced by Dwight Eisenhower? How about the 13th, 14th, 15th Amendments? All Republican proposed amendments. All of them. I'll be right back.
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5: Hey guys, Jen Horn here. 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
4: With SRN News, I'm Ron Taylor. President Trump takes his cabinet meeting to Camp David, using the setting to highlight his administration's achievements. He warns of a migrant crisis in Spain, claiming it could happen in the U.S. if Republicans lose the midterms. The president criticizes Spain's government and blames Minnesota's leadership for recent cyber attacks. He also discusses issues like Iran, the Hamas deal, and a stalled anti-weaponization fund. The president defends those involved in the Capitol riot, saying their families have suffered. Camp David is a historic presidential retreat that's been used for diplomatic talks and relaxation since 1942. Many volunteers are helping firefighters battle wildfires in southwestern France. The fires have devastated 42,000 acres west of Bordeaux, forcing nearly a quarter million people from their homes. Meanwhile, fires continue across Europe, including near a nuclear power station in England. This is SRN News.
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2: 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He's here. He's here. 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
10: Hello, America. 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Our number, 877-381-3811. 877-381-3811. All right. Let's go through some of these people. Abdul El-Sayed and AOC in an ad in Michigan where we fully support our friend Mike Rogers. Let's listen to this. I haven't even heard this ad yet. Cut 16, go.
13: Dr. Abdul El-Sayed and I may come
10: all right,
13: from...
10: stop. He's not a doctor. That's phony. Okay, he's not a doctor. He's no more a doctor than I'm a doctor, Mr. Producer. Do you play doctor at home, Mr. Producer? I hope not. No. Okay, so this guy's playing doctor. It's just so sick. All right. Let's start over again, shall we? That's AOC, the squeaky voice, squeaky from type voice. Cut 16, go.
13: Dr. Abdul El-Sayed and I may come from different places, but we're forged from the same fight.
14: For money out of politics, money in your pocket, and Medicare.
10: You don't believe in money out of politics, bro? You don't believe in money out of politics? You don't believe in not taking money from billionaires? I love all these guys that have support from Qatar, and I'm not saying they have money from Qatar, but Qatar supports candidates like this because Qatar believes in the overthrow of America. But all the money that pours in here from these Middle East potentates, these inbreds in robes who happen to live on top of enormous amounts of oil and gas reserves, just dumb luck. What about money and power? You can have money and politics. Money, but they don't care that Qatar is pouring money in this country. Hamas is pouring money. Saudi Arabia is pouring money. No, communist China is pouring money. We just don't want money in politics, you know. And the Democrats seem to raise more money than anybody else. Have you noticed that? They got their billionaires. They got the Soros boys, you know, the father and the son. They got that guy in Beijing. What are we supposed to call it today? We used to call it Peking, but you're not allowed to do that anymore. It's like Qatar. What's it called now, Mr. Producer? I forget. Qatar. No, excuse me. It's called Qatar. Or Kyiv. No, excuse me. It's Kiev. Yeah, but nonetheless, I digress.
15: Abdul, Al Sayed, and AOC, they don't want any money in politics, so swear off money. But they do raise money for politics, and mostly out of state. Plus, they want your money. They see Elon Musk, and they want his money. They see a billionaire, they want their money. They want everybody's money. Cut 16, go.
16: Oh, that's the part they can't stand. That's
15: Medicare for all. No, I can't stand that, actually. What are you going to do, put Fauci in charge of it? Oh, that'll be a good one. Medicare for all. Now, 47% of the people in the United States were already on some form of government-subsidized health care. Did you know that? But they want Medicare for all. And by the way, all means illegal aliens. That's right. Now, that won't break the system, will it? Medicare for all, including people who have never paid into it. Oh, that's kind of cool. That won't break the system, will it? Medicare for all. Now, where has that worked in any country? Government-run health care. Long lines. Dirty hospitals. That's right. Long waits for life-saving treatment. You want a specialist? Good luck. What a disaster. What a disaster. Get somebody on the phone on the weekend? Forget it. You better make sure you have an emergency during the week. And it better be before 10 a.m. Excuse me, between 10 a.m. and 3 p.m. Rush hour in the morning and rush hour at night. That's right. We're talking the truth here. They just throw the Medicare for all. What do you know about health care? I'm a phony doctor. What do you know? I'm a former whatever I am. Sandy, they used to call me, you know, in Westchester. But now I pretend that I'm from the Bronx. Go ahead.
16: Millions to bury Abdul and this movement.
17: For all, because wherever you live, however you pray, whoever you vote for, I'm going to fight for you.
16: And we only...
15: Oh, yeah. He's going to fight for us. For all of us. That's why billionaires are spending millions to bury Abdul in this movement for all. No. First of all, billionaires aren't spending millions. I wish they were. We want to defeat El Sayed because we don't want the enemy in the house. That's right. We don't want some guy who goes on Hassan Pucker's show. Hassan Pucker who defends 9/11. Well, that's right. We don't want some candidate who's a puker going into the Senate. Nothing to do with billionaires and millionaires. Okay. Cut 17. One more. Let's go.
18: You know, when AIPAC watches this, come for me. See what happens. Come for me.
15: When AIPAC watches this, come for me. AIPAC is not a person. It's an organization of private citizens, Americans, who believe in the relationship between America and Israel. Now, AIPAC is a political action committee, so it raises funds to promote people who support the relationship between America and Israel. Unlike Qatar that pours $400 billion into our country to buy our businesses and control them, and to destroy our colleges and universities, and now to influence K-12. Israel doesn't do that. And AIPAC isn't funded by Israel. It's not funded by foreigners. Just American citizens who are Jewish. And every ethnic group has a PAC of this sort. God knows the Arabs have it. God knows the Islamists have it. And they have billions and billions and billions more. That's right. But we're going to talk about AIPAC because AIPAC is another word for what, Mr. Producer? Jew. Jew. AIPAC, the Jews. The neocons, the Jews. That's right. Now, I call Islamists Islamists and jihadis jihadis. I call them what they are. But see, they won't say it. I'm sure they say it at home. I'm sure they say it to one another. I'm sure it's not long when they'll say it out loud and in public. But right now, it's AIPAC. Zionism. That's right. Neocons, but I don't mean the Jews. No, not the Jews. That's right. Start at the top, please. Cut 17, go.
18: You know, when AIPAC watches this, come for me. See what happens. Come for me. Like, I know you keep coming,
15: what are
18: but
15: you,
18: like.
15: Moron. Come for me. Come for me. Come for me. Obviously, we want you to lose, clown. What do you mean, come for me, come for me, come for me? This guy's lost election after election, by the way. He's very wealthy. His wife, also an Islamist. They take no private health care. They take no government health care. All cash and checks because they believe in Medicare for all, except her patients. That's what I mean. They're all hypocrites. They're all frauds and fools. Go ahead.
18: Like, literally, the least capable candidate in America, right? And then Chuck Schumer doubles down, and then AIPAC doubles down, and part of me is like, okay, look, if you think you can beat money out of politics, money in your pocket, Medicare for all, come.
15: Right, right, money out of politics. The left runs with money in politics every damn time. Usually they outraise us, and you never hear a squeak. When they don't, then all they do is whine about money in politics, money. They're so obsessed with money, taking your money and redistributing your wealth. They are so obsessed with it. And they don't really believe in open campaigns unless they have more money than you do. That's right. I'll be right back.
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23: During the War for Independence, General George Washington, the man we refer to today as the father of our country, led American troops through military defeat after defeat. And in the bitter winter of 1777, he wrote this somber note to a friend in Philadelphia. Quote, "You might have tracked our army from White Marsh to Valley Forge by the blood on their feet," end of quote. Many soldiers continued to march through the deep snows of Pennsylvania without shoes. Others suffered from disease, hunger, and freezing conditions. Nearly 2,000 of Washington's men died. Yet George Washington did not lose faith. Amid the hardship, loss, and uncertainty of Valley Forge, he turned to God in prayer. At a time when our nation once again faces division and uncertainty, may we follow Washington's example, kneeling humbly, praying faithfully, and asking God to guide the future of America.
15: 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Right now it's pulled back, and many in Wall Street analysts are telling clients this is the window before gold pushes back towards new highs. 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
0: Reason why liberals hate this show, but listen anyway. They know they're probably wrong. Mark Levin is on the radio.

0: 26 years old.
1: Okay, go ahead. I'm sorry.
0: Get into politics. You and a cousin of mine are really the ones who kind of mentored me to really explore the Constitution more, and I've always been obsessed with the Constitution. And I consider you to be one of the founding fathers that traveled forward in time, if you ask me.
1: Wow, you're very, very kind. You know, I've always said to my family and friends, I think I've said on radio here, that I was born at the wrong time. Right, Mr. Producer? I should have been born back then. Would have loved to participate in the Constitutional Convention, but here I am. It's just as important, I suppose, to defend it against the Marxists and the Islamists and the rest of the reprobates out there trying to destroy our society and destroy our Constitution. So I guess we have a reason to be here, don't we, Christian?
0: Oh, yeah. But, yeah, my YouTube channel, I only have 51 subscribers, but I'm trying to grow it to help reach out to young people to get them out and voting, because we know how the midterms are always so low turnout. And so God spoke to me one day, and he told me you need to start a YouTube channel. And it's called The Voice of the Lord and Liberty. And so God spoke to me.
1: So what's the name of your program?
0: The Voice of the Lord and Liberty.
1: All right, my friend. Well, good luck to you. Good luck to you. We'll be right back.
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12: Hey, it's Larry Elder, and I'm going to be at Town Hall 2026. 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Adam Carolla, investigative journalist Nick Shirley, Steve Hilton, Larry O'Connor, Alex Marlowe, Mike Gallagher, and more. 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

0: It's officially over. The weekend begins right now. Please don't forget, folks, set your DVR and watch live if you can. 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Sunday night, 8 p.m. Eastern on Fox. Two great shows, and I get very excited knowing that you're going to watch it. So please do. We salute our armed forces, police officers, firefighters, emergency personnel, our friends at ICE, and our truckers. And we salute the men and women in Ukraine, in Israel, in Iran. And you, the American people, thank God for you. Good night, Spritey and Griffey. Good night, Pepsi and Zelda and Smokey and Gigi. Good night, Indy. Good night, Patton and Rory. Good night, Marty and Barney. Good night, Dad and Mom. We're holding down the fort. We're fighting like hell. Good night, Leo. Good night, Joe. Good night, Bernie. Good night, Teddy. Good night, Lou. Good night, Eric. Good night, Tony. As the list goes on of great patriots we've lost, and I'm sure there's several in your family. Have a wonderful weekend. Relax. Enjoy the family. Watch Life, Liberty, and Levin tomorrow night. God bless and be well.
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10: Maybe you've thought about taking a cruise. 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
18: That's coming up on Timeless Wisdom with Dennis Prager. And it starts right now.
19: Here we go. It's the happy, happy, happy, happy hour.
20: Yes, it is. Happy hour.
19: Hey, everybody. Welcome to the Happiness Hour of the Dennis Prager Show, the longest ongoing program on happiness in the United States of America, probably the world, the cosmos, the galaxy in which we live, the universe. Every week at this time, crank it up there, Sean. Let's go. Here we go.
20: Yes, it is. Indeed.
19: Well, my friends, every week at this time come hella high water, frogs, lice, the smiting of the firstborn, hail. It doesn't matter. We talk about happiness this hour because happy people make a better world. That's just the way it is, my friends. If you want to increase goodness in this world, increase happiness. That's correct. That's why that's among the many reasons we have a moral obligation to be, or at least to act, as happy as we can. We owe it to everybody in our lives. We owe it to humanity. And if you believe in God, you owe it to God. That's how big it is. My evolution on this subject would be a fascinating subject. You know what? We ought to do that, Alan. I would like to, I will do that one day. On my talk on happiness, which you should get, it's the funniest talk I give. And it's really powerful talk. You get it through my office, one of the many talks that are on CD or tape. My talk on happiness, I explain my evolution. I used to think that the pursuit of happiness was a selfish pursuit. Now I realize that the pursuit of happiness, not the pursuit of fun, the pursuit of happiness, is one of the most altruistic things that you can engage in your life. It is good for others when you're happy, for others. And I've been making this point for well over a decade. Certainly as long as I have been doing this and writing my book on happiness, which is titled Happiness is a Serious Problem, as is the name of the lecture. You can get the lecture at 800-225-8584, 800-225-8584. Now, I got a letter here from a listener in Louisville, Eden Gassior. Dennis, I love your show. Listen and download as often as I can. I don't know if you've done this before, but I thought that a good topic for me would be how to be your own best friend or something like that. Ways that you could treat yourself nicely on a daily basis to keep your happiness level up. Because we can't be happy with others if we have perfectionist tendencies with ourselves. Well, Eden, I won't talk about the perfectionist part as much today. I will leave that for another time. But I will talk about how to be your own best friend or something like that, as you put it. Ways to treat yourself nicely on a daily basis. See, everything in life, everything is a middle road. Everything. And it is very hard. The human being, by nature, is not a middle of the road or is not a moderate. By nature, we are extremists. Whatever we do, we tend to go toward the extreme. So that many people are just preoccupied with themselves. That's narcissism. And I've done a number of programs on that, where you're just preoccupied with you. And you can't be happy if you are. It is not possible. But if you are not sufficiently preoccupied with you, you also can't be happy. How do you like that? Now, yes, the greatest happiness comes from helping others. I agree. But happiness also comes from taking care of you. So I am going to talk to you today about taking care of you, which I have not done, believe it or not, to the best of my recollection thus far. And I would title this as Don't Be a Martyr. There are a lot of people walking around who are martyrs, and I don't mean suicide terrorists. I mean martyrs, too. They have given up their life for the sake of others and then wonder why it is that they're just not happier. These are martyrs. A typical martyr is the woman who has given up her life for her children. There's a good example of a possible martyr. She has just, there is no more her. She is now just a mother. Everything is for her kids. Now, you know what happens? It leads to anger. Martyrs are not happy people. And remember, the subject of this hour is happiness. Not goodness, not kindness, not motherhood, nothing. It is happiness. And if you are a martyr and so perceive yourself, or even don't perceive yourself, but you probably will, you won't be happy. There is a great aphorism from the Talmud. The Talmud is the second most important work in Judaism, the first being the Hebrew Bible, the Old Testament. The next is the Talmud. And it's a huge, it's as large as the Encyclopedia Britannica. And in it, the tremendous amount of legal material and philosophic material and the like. There's a lot of philosophy of life where the rabbis of the Talmud just debate each other and come up with ideas. One of the most famous aphorisms from the Talmud, from one of the leading rabbis of the Talmud, Hillel. And he came out with a very important statement. And I translate from the Hebrew because that's how I know it. So that's the reason you'll get a little delay here. If I am not for myself, who will be for me? But if I am only for myself, what am I? And if not now, when? That's how he summarized how one's attitude to life should be. Let me just take the first two parts. If I am not for myself, who will be for me? But if I am only for myself, what am I? It's a perfect example of the moderate view. First, you have to ask, yes, you have to be for you. You do. You have to help you. You are obligated, even morally, you have to take care of you. Because nobody else will take care of you. If I don't, right? If I am not for myself, who will be for me? That's exactly right. That's why the martyr is not good, because the martyr is will still depend on somebody to take care of him or her while he or she is giving over his or her life to others. So you have to take care of you. Now, I will offer you some simple ideas in this regard. Some of you will have even better ideas, perhaps. But we have to begin with the basic notion that you have to take care of yourself. You have to take care of your happiness. Now, if you, again, you're preoccupied with you, if I am only for myself, what am I? What are you? You're a narcissist. You're a failure as a human being, of course. But you have to begin with, if I am not for me, who will be for me? I have to be for me. I have to take care of me. 1-8-PRAGER-776 is the number. 1-8-PRAGER-776. Number one, is what I'm saying clear to you? In answer to this letter from Eden in Louisville, is it clear? How to treat yourself nicely on a daily basis. First of all, you're not a martyr. Now, I'll give you some ideas. And if you have ideas or questions, again, the number is 1-8-PRAGER, P-R-A-G-E-R, 776. Do you know martyrs? I would like to hear from you if you know a martyr who has ended up unhappy and grouchy as a result. I believe that to the best of your absolute ability, every day you have to take some time to do just what you want. You must figure out a way to do it. What is it you, what will give you some pleasure? Will it be going for a coffee? Will it be talking to a friend? Will it be swimming? Will it be taking a nap? Will it be reading for an hour? Will it be, I don't care what. What doesn't matter what it is. It could be utterly silly. It may be silly. Just you are your only concern for that hour. You have to figure out a way in which you can do it. Maybe it's only a half hour if life is that congested. But if you have no time for you, not only will you pay the price, but I promise, so will everybody around you. Because martyrs are ticked off. That's why. All right? That's why. Because it mounts up. They do it with a smile for the first 10 months, 5 years, and then they kill you. So that's the subject of this hour on the Happiness Hour. We don't need martyrs. Take care of yourself. 1-8-PRAGER-776 is 877-243-7776. 877-243-7776. 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
19: You're listening to the Dennis Prager Show, and this is the Happiness Hour. Every week at this hour, I talk about happiness. I've written a book on it, and I have a lot to say about it. No kidding. Otherwise, I couldn't do this every week. The subject is a result of a great letter, and I want to encourage you. This is a great service to others that you can perform. If you have a question, keep it brief, like Eden Gassior in Louisville. Please email it to me through DennisPrager.com. It's very easy. It says email Dennis here. You just check it off. And you email me if you have a question with regard to your own happiness or the happiness of someone you know. This is a terrific topic. She wanted me to speak about ways that you can treat yourself nicely on a daily basis to keep your happiness level up. And I'm beginning with the statement that you can't be a martyr. And I suspect there are more female martyrs than male martyrs, and it may be part of the greater amount of depression among women than among men. And I don't buy it. I don't buy this. I give my life over to my children or to my family, and that's the end of my life. You know, you need to do something for you. And, you know, I believe that a lot of women, let's say, who have that attitude will not take that hour a day for herself, because then she can no longer be a martyr. Now, there are men who have this too, but I think it's more prevalent among women. I may be dead wrong, and I have no agenda here. I couldn't care less if it's the same with each sex or more or what have you. Doesn't matter to me. Whatever it is, it's not good. Not good. You have to, if im ein anili mili. You ought to remember it even if you don't know Hebrew. It's great. Im ein anili mili. If I am not for myself, who will be for me? But if I am only for myself, what am I? I won't say that part, and he will get you too confused. All righty, let's go to your calls here. If you got in, stay on. 1-8-PRAGER-776. And let's go to Jacksonville and Yaakov. Hello, Yaakov. Dennis Prager.
2: Hello, Dennis. First of all, I got to tell you, I really appreciate listening to your show here.
19: Thank you very much.
2: Especially Friday afternoon making cholent. It's really a nice delight to listen to you.
19: You make cholent or your wife?
2: Actually, I do.
19: You do. Folks, for those of you who don't know, cholent is an East European Jewish dish traditionally eaten on the Sabbath. The reason that it is done is that it lasts till the next Friday. It stays in your stomach for about 6 days.
2: Yeah, I mean...
19: Go ahead. All right, what's on your mind?
2: Anyways, I just turned you on, and I can't agree with you more. I can't agree with you more. I grew up, there was a family member that I knew, a relative, that his whole life was living for other people. Was living for his kids, for his friends. He would buy himself $100 suit and his kids $400 suits. He always particularly never cared for himself. And the end of his life, he just felt so unappreciated, and he turned into be very bitter because he felt...
19: Oh, what a great example. This is perfect, Yaakov, perfect. That he bought his kids more expensive suits than for himself. I could not have thought up a better example if I were given 2 months.
2: Right.
19: And then, of course, you're right. And my kids don't appreciate me. That's it's perfect. Perfect.
2: And he ended up having such an estranged relationship.
19: Right, because he expected from them commensurate thank yous, a life devoted back to him. I bought you 4 times as expensive suits. What are you doing for me?
2: Exactly.
19: Yes, and well said, well said. Thank you, Yaakov. Keep cooking.
2: Okay, thank you.
19: All right, thank you. That is perfect. Oh, wow. The number of parents who do that, you know, it so doesn't resonate with me. Of course the parent gets a better suit. What kind of nonsense is that? When the kid earns his money, he'll get $400 suits. What nonsense. It is total nonsense to think that way. And you think it makes the kid impressed? See, martyr, the martyr person like that, and I don't mean the real martyr in the best sense. I mean psychological martyrs. I mean the wonderful, I mean the spectacular folks who put their lives on the line to save us, the our troops, our people, firefighters, policemen, and so on. I mean, obviously, it's a different story. I'm talking about the psychological martyr. All right, let's talk more here about this. And in Chatsworth, California, it's Nancy. Hello, Nancy. Dennis Prager.
4: Hi, Dennis.
19: Hi.
4: Very nice to talk to you. I've never called a talk radio show before.
19: Are you nervous?
4: I am.
19: Good. No, that was a joke. That was a joke. Okay, go ahead.
4: Great. It's funny. I just had a conversation with my best friend yesterday. She just returned from a trip from the Midwest, and she was calling herself a martyr. Because
19: really? She was? She actually already used it? How old is she?
4: She's 42.
19: And why? Go on. Why is she? Why does she think of herself as a martyr?
4: Well, the rest of her family lives in the Midwest, and her brother has three children, and he leaves his children every weekend with her mother, his mother, and she has two children of her own here, and so when they go to visit grandma, my friend kind of overcompensates for trying to get her mother to pay as much attention to her kids as the other kids get throughout the year. So my friend just does everything around the house. Her mother just put on a big neighborhood party, and my friend did all the cooking for 3 days. During the party, she was setting all the food up and getting all the different...
19: And why? Why? And
4: just because she felt that she wanted her mom to have a good time. She wanted her kids to have a good time.
19: So she does not know that she is equally obligated to give herself a good time.
4: Exactly.
19: Equally obligated.
4: Exactly.
19: Obligated is the key word.
4: No, exactly. She is. And she just said, after she told me the story about the party, how she was even trying to bring the food out, and she was opening the door and trying to shut the door, and her brother was standing right there with a drink, and he would just turn and look at her and then go back to his conversation. And she never said anything to him. She just went through the whole party doing all this stuff to make everybody else happy and, in turn, made herself unhappy. And she had a terrible time, but everybody else had a great time.
19: Yeah, well, what's the deal? Is she less important?
4: Sometimes I think she thinks so.
19: All right, well, then she, again, this is a perfect example. I thank you, Nancy. Your debut on the radio was a 100% success. By the way, you know, I should tell you folks, I often marvel at the immediacy of your ability to start speaking as soon as I come to you. Because I know it's nerve-wracking waiting. I do. In some ways, it's more nerve-wracking your job calling in and then being plucked out of the universe than it is for me in the studio. 1-8-PRAGER-776. If I am not for myself, who will be for me? Yes, indeed. You got to take care of yourself. But if you're preoccupied with yourself, then you're a narcissist, and neither will lead to happiness. The narcissist cannot be happy, because if you're preoccupied with you, you will have nobody who cares about you. We'll be back in a moment. 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
19: I hope that you have called during the breaks somebody to listen to this hour who might not otherwise be doing so. Because this really is a classic example of where I do believe lives can be changed in this hour. This is the hour on happiness each week on my show at this time, and it was prompted by a letter from a listener in Louisville. We asked about taking care of yourself, being nice to yourself, on a treating yourself nicely on a daily basis, and I'm talking about the person who walks through life as a martyr. The opposite, although I don't believe it's psychologically opposite, it's opposite in action, but it's not opposite in psychological roots to the narcissist. I think it's actually it's almost an odd form of narcissism. Because they want something from it. But whatever it is, you will be unhappy. It leads to the same thing, even though the martyr may do more good than the narcissist. It leads to the same thing for the individual, and then it hurts others, because then you get bitter and angry. That's why that example from Yaakov in Jacksonville was perfect. The guy, you know, bought always better things for his kids, and now he's an angry man that his kids are not reciprocating. See, because, come on, let's be honest. The way we treat others, we want to be treated. And it makes perfect sense, and it's generally a good rule. But first of all, it is very rare that a child can give back to you in any event what you've given, and you don't want from a child back what you have given. God, I don't want to be taken care of by my children. Oh, the thought just it frightens me, gives me chills up my spine. I mean, if it has to be, it has to be, but that sure isn't what I want. My kids will reciprocate my taking care of them by taking care of their kids. That's how I look at that part of it in any event. Now, obviously, I hope they love me and, you know, enjoy being with me, but that's a separate issue. Yeah, the martyr. Oh, I don't count. It doesn't matter to me. I don't need to take time for me. Of course you do. You need every day. Every day you figure out a way. You just figure out a way. I am going to take an hour for me. If it's to do my nails, if it's to get a facial, if it's to swim, if it's to do a crossword puzzle, if it's to read a book, if it's to watch something inane on TV, if it's to listen to music, if it's to take a nap, if it is to stare in the mirror and say, oh, what a wonderful person you are. I don't care what it is. If it's to play spider solitaire, it doesn't matter. You must take that time for you. Work it out. Make it possible, or you will eventually get real angry at the people you have martyred yourself to. 1-8-PRAGER-776. Kimberly in Highland, California. Hi, Dennis Prager.
6: Hi, Dennis. Thank you for the opportunity to speak on your show. You remind me of a conversation I had about 18 years ago with a friend of mine. I just brought home my baby. Sorry, I'm nervous.
19: That's all right. It's all right.
6: And anyway, I was sharing with my friend that, oh, first of all, I was formerly a competitive athlete. Then I become this mommy. So I went from being...
19: You don't have the radio... Wait. Do you have the radio on?
6: I do. Is it too loud?
19: Well, it's going to drive you nuts because you're going to hear yourself a few seconds later.
6: Okay, I'm going in the bathroom.
19: All right, go into the bathroom. That's fine. That may be just don't flush.
6: Okay, I won't. Okay. And so I was a former competitive athlete, which I had that typical very me kind of attitude.
19: Right.
6: Then I shift to be a mommy. And my friend had told me that during the time when I brought the baby home, I was kind of feeling guilty because I didn't want to feel so spent like the other martyr examples in my life.
19: Right.
6: I didn't want to be like them.
19: Right.
6: And I was explaining that to my friend, and he says, Kimberly, think about it. When you get on the airplane, this guy is so cool. He's a southerner, and they give advice through stories. You know what I'm talking about?
19: Yeah, and I know the one. Say it before the break. It's brilliant. Go ahead. Go ahead. It's okay. You're doing great. Go
6: I'm
19: on.
6: I'm so nervous. My
19: I know. I know. It's adorable. Go ahead.
6: And he says to me, Kimberly, when you get on the plane, when you're going to travel, and the instructions in case of an emergency, it says to you, put the oxygen mask on yourself first, then assist your child.
19: I want you to know, I cannot thank you enough, Kimberly, for that example. I cannot. It is the perfect example. Now you can leave the bathroom. You did a great job, and thank your southern friend. That is exactly what I'm saying. Put your own oxygen mask on first. Dennis Prager will continue.
7: This episode of Timeless Wisdom will continue right after this.
9: The Answer. Breaking news.
11: The FBI investigating the San Bernardino County Supervisor. More from Daniel Martindale.
12: On Tuesday, the FBI conducted several raids in San Bernardino and Los Angeles counties. One was at the Chino home of 4th District Supervisor Kurt Hagman. He's also the vice president of the Ontario International Airport Authority Board of Commissioners. FBI agents were seen walking out of one of the buildings on the property and placing several boxes into a vehicle. A spokesperson says they cannot comment on the investigation.
11: I'm Marino in the Answer Newsroom.
13: Foundations of Freedom, a look at America's founding principles and the leaders who shaped our nation.
14: During the War for Independence, General George Washington, the man we refer to today as the father of our country, led American troops through military defeat after defeat. And in the bitter winter of 1777, he wrote this somber note to a friend in Philadelphia. Quote, "You might have tracked our army from White Marsh to Valley Forge by the blood on their feet," end of quote. Many soldiers continued to march through the deep snows of Pennsylvania without shoes. Others suffered from disease, hunger, and freezing conditions. Nearly 2,000 of Washington's men died. Yet George Washington did not lose faith. Amid the hardship, loss, and uncertainty of Valley Forge, he turned to God in prayer. At a time when our nation once again faces division and uncertainty, may we follow Washington's example, kneeling humbly, praying faithfully, and asking God to guide the future of America.
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29: 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And for self-interest, he said, get these kids out of these camps as quickly as possible. 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
1: I'm talking to you about taking care of yourself. Many times I have spoken against narcissism, that if you're just preoccupied with you, you cannot be happy. You won't make friends. I mean, that's by the way, that is probably the best telltale sign. If you want to know, because it's very hard for a narcissist to know that he or she is narcissistic. And do you bring people into your life who love you? Is a very good way of figuring out whether or not you're narcissistic. Because the narcissist will repel people. Not consciously. But on the other side, and the origin psychologically may be similar, is the martyr, who's just has no self preoccupation and does take no time to enjoy his or her life, gives it all over to others, and then eventually gets angry and sad and depressed. And I have a feeling that this does afflict women more than men, this martyrdom, and it may be a factor in women's depression. Because you can't give and never give to yourself and be happy. You can't. We're not made that way. You have to do something for you. Now, if all your pleasure is derived from giving to others, that's fine. But it is not the way normally is. You still need time for you. Take an hour a day if you can. And if you can't, you have to figure out why you can't. What has happened? Regan, hello, Regan. Dennis Prager.
2: Hi, Dennis. How are you?
1: Okay, thanks.
2: Just wanted to agree with everything you're saying about the martyrs not being happy. My wife and I just had triplets 3 months ago.
1: Oh, wow.
2: And she was on bed rest for, maybe about the last 5 months or so. And so she had to absolutely sacrifice all that she is for the health of our kids.
1: That's right. That's a good point.
2: But in talking through all that, I just graduated with my clinical psychology degree. So once we had the kids here, we set up a plan of church, friends, and family to come and help us so that Jen could, my wife, could have a time to herself to go to the pool, to take care of herself, go
1: yes.
2: for a walk.
1: Yes.
2: Work on muscles that, she went through atrophy. And she's having difficulty just walking around the block right now. So it is absolutely true. And we have
1: you. So you worked in preventative therapy.
2: Yes,
1: that's brilliant what you did, because you're right. She was giving up her life for the health of the kids.
2: Absolutely.
1: Yep. That's a wonderful example. I thank you very much. 1-8-PRAGER-776. I got to remind you of that great motto from the Nervous Woman. Who was just, as I said, adorable. And that is, you put on your own oxygen mask first. I love that. I can't tell you how much I love that. And that analogy, it is so beautiful, because this is oxygen. This is oxygen, to take time for yourself. That is how you can live. And you need that time for yourself. I am leaving. If you're the mother and you have this martyr thing, I am going out to exercise just to pamper me. Exercise brings endorphins, so I'll be happier. B, I'm away from the kids and the house for that hour. I mean, that's just one example. And you figure out a way to do it. Or if you want that 1 hour to be with your husband or whatever it is. I mean, that's another issue. That's a separate issue. Well, it's related, but it's separate. Warren, Michigan. Warren, Michigan. Eric, hello. Eric, Dennis Prager.
3: Well, hi, Dennis, and thank you for allowing me to be on your show. I hope I actually get across the point that I'm trying to make and I don't choke on my own words here.
1: Okay, let's try.
3: Okay. I would submit that the reason that those people aren't happy is because they're actually selfish martyrs. They're not doing what they're doing because they're motivated by love, but they're trying to feel good about themselves by doing what they're doing. And I do know so many people in particular.
1: Yeah.

0: that's why I said the genesis may be the same for both the origins. The psychological origins may be the same for narcissism and martyrdom, but they're expressed in opposite ways.
1: And then at the end of their life, when all those people that they've helped are gone, then they're the most miserable people.
0: Well, yeah, and because others may not martyr themselves for you. It doesn't work. It's not going to work reciprocally. It just isn't.
1: And if I could say something, when I was a younger man, an older friend taught me something that that has always stuck in my mind. And he said this to his children one time when I was in the car with them, and they were making demands of him. And this is a man that loved his kids and did things for his children and in many ways lived for his children. And he turned around to them and he looked at them and he goes, hey, he goes, be quiet. He goes, you're just along for the ride. And then he laughed. And the point he was making was, I love you and appreciate you and do many things for you. But the bottom line is you're a part of this family, and me and your mother aren't going to sacrifice their lives for you.
0: That's the right. That's correct. That is exactly right. I mean, look, parents sacrifice and must a lot. That is part of being a parent. You know, it's ironic. People go from narcissism, which is often young and single, where everything revolves around yourself, and it's almost like the pent-up energy of altruism, and then become martyrs. So maybe when you're young and single, you shouldn't live just for yourself. And maybe when you have kids, you shouldn't just live for them.
2: 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The Answer. Larry Elder doesn't see the math working out.
3: Something I've been saying for a long, long time about the rise of these Democrat socialists, even before that, about the dominance of Democrats in general. 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
0: Dennis Prager here, visiting with Dr. Eddie Simon, the dental artiste, as I like to call him, because, in fact, he is. So tell me, Dr. Simon, why did you become a cosmetic dentist and implant specialist?
8: Actually, Dennis, it's kind of funny. As a boy, I remember my father as an OBGYN being called at all hours of the night to the hospital, and I thought, maybe I should be a dentist.
0: That's funny. Why else?
8: Well, I was so fascinated with how I could give people back their youthful appearance. If your jaw and teeth aren't aligned properly, there is no amount of Botox that will keep you looking young.
0: Boy, is that right.
8: I fix their bite, and I will proportion the teeth properly, giving back the beautiful, youthful appearance and a new smile.
0: I've seen his work, and it's astounding how you, Dr. Simon, make people look younger. My friends, call Dr. Simon at 892-SMILE, 892-SMILE. I've put my wife and son in his hands. What better recommendation can I give?
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0: All righty, everybody, you're listening to the Dennis Prager Show, the Happiness Hour, final segment here, and you can get in. A lot of people just gave up. 1-8-PRAGER-776. Let's go to Patty in Downey, California. Patty, Dennis Prager, hi.
12: Hi, Dennis.
0: I'm hi. Talking.
12: My phone is working. Hello?
0: Yep. Hello?
12: I guess yes, I'm hoping my phone is working.
0: Okay, and we hope so, too. Go ahead. Okay, I guess it isn't. Too bad. Okay, let's go to Collingswood, New Jersey, and Gus. Hello, Gus. Dennis Prager.
13: Hi, Dennis. How you doing?
0: Okay, thanks.
13: I'm a first-time caller. I'm a red voter in a hopelessly blue state, but I'm still maintaining my happiness somehow.
0: Okay.
13: Listen, I love your show, but the last caller kind of stole some of what I was going to discuss. I wondered how you thought about that. Do you think some of these these martyrs are really looking for self-worth or recognition or accolades from other people? I mean, that seems to me my gut feeling. I have a couple of church friends who seem to burn themselves out, but they just love to see their name. And I think this is a tragedy in some churches that they publish who's doing what, and they kind of give great applause to people who are constantly giving.
0: No, I believe in giving applause to people. I think that people who work hard should be given credit, absolutely. And if people are working hard for the church in order to to get credit. Well, it certainly beats they're not working hard for the church and not getting credit. The community has benefits from that, and that's one of the reasons we give them awards. Yeah. I don't have a problem there, but if they the bottom line is, are they happy?
13: Right, and I think there's a balance somewhere, and I agree with you. I don't disapprove of credit given where credit is due, but I think some folks tend to go overboard in looking for the credit.
0: And, that may be, but that's a separate issue, because my issue is happiness, not the issue of, you know, looking for credit or not, although they're related, I understand. Let me summarize this by saying the larger theme here. As I get older in life, the more I believe that happiness is our psychological report card. When you're at school as a kid, you get a report card. This is the grade you get in this. This is how well you're doing in this or in that. And the people who navigate life well are happier, independent usually of their circumstances. So if you're unhappy, and I don't mean on any given day or over one given event, but as a chronic problem, then it is worth asking, what am I doing wrong? Doesn't make you bad, but what am I doing wrong? Today, the venture was into being a martyr. If I am not for myself, who will be for me? This is the Happiness Hour.
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0: I have great admiration for my parents' generation, absolutely. Fought World War II, the Korean War, and much of the Cold War, and the sacrifices made at home through the families that stayed back, and the numbers of Americans who died abroad and just went under either a draft or volunteered to go and fight either the Japanese fascists or the Nazis. There was a lot of greatness in that generation. Absolutely. I don't say it's the greatest generation. Is it greater than the generation of George Washington and the founders of the country? That's an odd statement. But it certainly was a distinguished generation, and distinguished in particular by its patriotism. How did that generation produce the baby boomer generation, characterized by so much narcissism, so much antipathy to America and its institutions, so much anger at the religion of their parents? Pretty much whatever most of those parents stood for, the kids overthrew. Why is it that women tend to be more liberal in their politics than men?
14: I think that a big part of what it comes down to is women are more emotional and are nurturers by nature. And so women have this, you know, kind of innate feeling that they need to take care of everyone. And so instead of looking to solve the actual problem that's making people unhappy or deal with financial issues or whatnot, they think of it's kind of that short-term fix, you know, like something's wrong, so let's go shopping and make ourselves happy. I think women tend to do that in a lot of aspects of life, and so when they see all these issues in society, that they think that they can go out and cure the world, kind of, instead of finding what the problem is and fixing that.
0: Let me go in a slightly different direction, because I agree with your first premise totally. And that is the more nurturing female. And what she does is she translates her family life or her nurturing life into government life.
15: You know, when I think about my stuff, I think in terms of Ecclesiastes. There's nothing new under the sun. I'm just a guy who's articulating timeless principles, one of which is that self-denial is good for the soul, and a child learns to deny himself by being denied. And the very unfortunate thing is that today's parents don't deny. Vitamin N being no, the most character-building two-letter word in the English language. And today's kids are not being denied. The temper tantrums that young people are throwing all over America because what they wanted to happen didn't happen.
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18: With SRN News, I'm Ron Taylor. President Trump has taken his cabinet meeting to Camp David, using the setting to highlight his administration's achievements. He warns of a migrant crisis in Spain, claiming it could happen in this country if Republicans lose the midterms. The president criticizes Spain's government and also blames Minnesota's leadership for recent cyber attacks there in that state. He also discusses issues like Iran, a Hamas deal, and a stalled anti-weaponization fund. The president defended those involved in the Capitol riot, saying their families have suffered. Camp David, of course, a historic presidential retreat, has been used for diplomatic talks and relaxation since 1942. Stocks rose to finish off a wild July as Amazon leaped, Apple sank, and rising oil prices worsened worries about inflation. The S&P 500 climbed 0.7% yesterday. The Dow added 0.5%. The NASDAQ jumped 1%. This is SRN News.
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9: From the wild world of D.C. politics to America's culture clash, brace yourself for the reality check you've been waiting for. The one and only Mike Gallagher.
26: Pretty fascinating development last night. President Trump announced that the Board of Peace has reached an historic agreement for the complete disarmament of Hamas and other armed groups in Gaza. President Trump has been working very hard on this. It's a 20-point peace plan. They had mediators from Qatar and Egypt and Turkey. Trump said last night, under this agreement, Gaza will finally be in the hands of a new Palestinian government that actually serves its people. But, you know, we see all these poll numbers coming out showing the Democrats are poised to beat the Republicans in November. Meghan McCain wrote last night on X, Republicans need to treat these new poll numbers like a five-alarm fire. Trump's numbers are now the same as when Bush left office during the Iraq War. This is not a joke. The American public do not like what they are seeing and experiencing in America. Let's face it, a lot of it has to do with this war in Iran. The video of the thousands of migrants storming into Spain, a place called Ceuta, Spain, C-U-E-T-A. That ought to be a reminder of what our border looked like prior to President Trump. I accept that the American people are weary over the Iran war. Benny Johnson posted on X, foreign wars with no end in sight are always unpopular. They will always be political cancer, especially with young people. End the war, he says. Refocus on America. Gas, grocery, home prices, and immigration. That's how we win. Now, it's tempting to say he's 100% correct. I would gently push back and say, if we don't prevent Iran from getting having the ability to detonate a nuclear bomb, well, the whole narrative is going to change overnight, and people are going to say, why was Trump asleep at the switch? It's a very difficult, complicated... I'm real tempted to go with Benny's belief. I'm very, very tempted to say, you know what, get this, just end this thing, end it, let's move on, be done, we got to focus on America. But of course, the adult in the room needs to say, we can do two things at once. The adult, you put your big boy pants on and you say, it's a big, scary world out there with a lot of evildoers. And this president is doing everything he can to secure peace. And you're not securing peace worldwide by letting the mullahs of Iran run roughshod over the rest of the world. So I get it. Totally understand it. I understand how Benny Johnson feels. But that's got to be balanced with the knowledge that a nuclear-armed Iran is a nightmare. It is a horrific nightmare. Meanwhile, back here at home, discovered that this Troy Jackson, who was just reported in the media, he's fathered two kids with his cousin in Maine. This continues to be the parade of horribles that the Democrats are producing. They can't find a normal person in Maine. I guess there's nobody up there who can run against Susan Collins, who's normal. That's who they chose to replace Graham Plattner. South Carolina got some big news about that. It looks like the South Carolina GOP is going to partner with Newsmax. They're going to have a debate for the race there to replace the late Lindsey Graham. Of course, Senator Darlene Graham, who was picked to be his, well, initially temporary placeholder, but now she's in for the long haul. She wants to run, and she released an ad this week, a campaign ad, explaining to South Carolinians why she would like to be the full-time replacement to her late brother, Senator Lindsey Graham.
5: Thank you all for your prayers. They provided strength through an incredibly difficult time. I'm honored to serve South Carolina and grateful for President Trump's endorsement, and I'll work hard every day to earn it. I'm a conservative Republican, and I believe this. Every life is precious. Men don't belong in women's sports, and only American citizens should vote in our elections. I'm Darlene Graham. I approve this message, and I'm ready to serve.
26: You know, the human side of me just, my heart breaks for her. You know the story by now and the role that Lindsey played in her life. And for her to have to go from burying her beloved big brother to making campaign ads to preparing for a debate. They got a debate coming up, I think, in the next week or so. I think in Newberry, if I'm not mistaken, in South Carolina. And I feel for her. I really do. And I feel absolutely rotten to speak my heart about what's going on in South Carolina, because I feel like I'm being cruel to a guy that I knew and liked. Lindsey Graham was always a friend of this show. And I don't want to be cruel to Lindsey's memory or to Darlene. Nobody knows anything about her. And I don't know if you can glean how she will vote as a Republican senator from South Carolina in about, you know, a month. There's no record. There's hints There are red flags. There are concerns. I just don't know how South Carolinians can be expected to vote for somebody that they really know nothing about. They know Ralph Norman. They know Mark Lynch. They know all the rest of them. They know Mark Sanford. He's thrown his hat in the ring. I just feel really awful. You know how much I love South Carolina. Look, I've come home again to be part of that incredible lineup at 98.9 WORD. That's a big deal. One of the highlights of my life was coming back to that station. We had a real funny story there about how I had been on that station for many years. It's really where I grew and flourished as a talk show host. And, of course, I met and married my Denise in the upstate of South Carolina. We raised our kids there. It's home for me. And then because my company bought another station, they made me leave WORD, go over to the other station for a few years. Then my company sold the station that they made me move to. So we had to go back, hat in hand, and say, will you take us back, please? And, you know, the general manager is a wonderful guy. He didn't really know me. He wasn't the general manager when I bailed on them. He just knew that I bailed on him. So it was hard. I mean, we were begging them, hey, we can promote it right now on 94.5. We can say, I'm going to go over to WORD. But nope, they waited. And finally, got together. We clicked. We hit it off. And I'm telling you, being right there in the middle of that lineup with Joey and Tara and Bill and Ralph, I mean, all of it is just a joy for me. I love this place. When I go to South Carolina and I get off the plane at the Greenville Spartanburg Airport, I'm old enough to remember that it used to be called the Jetport. They named a cheeseburger after me in Greenville. The Mike Gallagher special, I can still remember it. Cheeseburger, fries, onion rings, and a drink for $3.90. That's the single over at BB's. So it's home for me. It hurts my soul to go against what I know Lindsey Graham would want. You know he would want his sister in his seat. You know he'd want her to take over. He adored her. She was his proudest achievement. He raised her. But South Carolinians don't know anything about her. And I'm afraid that she's got to be up against it. Now, the polls show she's ahead. If you believe the polling, I just don't know. So maybe you do. Let's turn it over to you. 17 past the hour. We've got to have normal people push back against some of the lunatics, the freak show, the circus that has come to town, the cancer, the scourge called socialism and communism and Marxism and this DSA crowd that's completely poisoned the Democrat Party. In South Carolina, is Darlene Graham one of those warriors who can push that back? Or are we going to have maybe a pseudo-conservative, a phony conservative, somebody who really is not going to vote conservatively in that important U.S. Senate seat from South Carolina? Tell me what you think. 800-655-MIKE. 800-655-6453. 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
14: During the War for Independence, General George Washington, the man we refer to today as the father of our country, led American troops through military defeat after defeat. And in the bitter winter of 1777, he wrote this somber note to a friend in Philadelphia. Quote, "You might have tracked our army from White Marsh to Valley Forge by the blood on their feet," end of quote. Many soldiers continued to march through the deep snows of Pennsylvania without shoes. Others suffered from disease, hunger, and freezing conditions. Nearly 2,000 of Washington's men died. Yet George Washington did not lose faith. Amid the hardship, loss and uncertainty of Valley Forge, he turned to God in prayer. At a time when our nation once again faces division and uncertainty, may we follow Washington's example, kneeling humbly, praying faithfully, and asking God to guide the future of America.
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0: All right, let's dive in and see what you make of this really, really fascinating process in South Carolina following the unexpected death of Senator Lindsey Graham. Rick's back from Illinois. Hey, Rick, how are you?
7: Hey, real good. Good show. Hey,
0: thank you.
7: You know, I'm very cynical about politicians, especially the higher up you go, and in the federal government in particular. I personally believe, you know, chief witness, hey, wow, he's making good money, got great, you know, health care, every 2 weeks are on vacation, travels the country, taxpayer expense, maybe the world, taxpayer expense.
0: It's a good gig, yeah, huh?
7: You do a meeting every now and again, you come in, your net worth is $30,000, a couple of terms later, now you're a multimillionaire because you know you're really good at investing.
0: I
7: think she sees that. I guarantee they all see that. Now, some don't fall into that, but
0: they all see it on TV every other week. Yeah, but Rick, Lindsey didn't fall into that. I don't think Lindsey was one of those guys that turned it into a multi-million dollar.
7: But if
0: she's cut from the same cloth, you know, just wants to honor her brother by
7: That's
0: you know,
7: possible.
0: But you're so right, Rick, when you talk about this. You talk about a scam. The biggest scam of all is watching these politicians, some of these, especially these radical progressives. Remember, was it Ilhan Omar that started to be worth millions and millions of dollars until they found out there was a financial problem because she was getting scrutinized? Pelosi's net worth now. All these people. Bernie Sanders, all his, you know what he's worth? These clowns come from, they're lifelong public servants, but after they spend 100 years in office, then they retire filthy rich. So I get your point. I just hope she's not, you know, part of that. Rich is in Anderson, South Carolina. Hey, Rich.
15: Mike, can you hear me?
0: Loud and clear. How you doing, sir?
15: I am blessed. Thank you for being Mike Gallagher, and God bless you, my friend, for all your philanthropy and all the wisdom that you share. I love
0: you're very kind.
15: Historical context.
0: You're very kind. Thank you.
15: I wanted to make two notes, if I may.
0: Sure.
15: I wanted to give about 30 seconds on a historical lesson and then a strategy lesson for 30 seconds, so if I could.
0: Go right ahead. I got a break here coming up, but do your best.
15: Okay, so I am a exiled New Englander. I live in the upstate. I love it here. People are fantastic.
0: Yes, you bet.
15: So the history is, we had a long-serving senator, Ted Kennedy, the liberal lion in Massachusetts. He served for 5 decades in the Senate.
0: Right.
15: They had a placeholder, so after he died in 2009, God rest his soul, he was wildly popular. Democrats were trying to install Martha Coakley. Martha Coakley at the time was the Massachusetts Attorney General, wildly popular. She kind of hid in the basement, really didn't campaign.
0: Right.
15: So Senator Scott Brown, and you know how electing a Republican senator of Massachusetts was like catching lightning in a bottle, correct?
0: Right, I remember. Yep.
15: Yeah. So, that seat did not belong to Ted Kennedy, God rest his soul. In the commonality in the parallel that we have here is you have a long-term senator in Lindsey Graham, right?
0: Yep.
15: They're trying to appoint somebody to vacate that seat, right?
0: Right. Right.
15: Well, Scott Brown's campaign manager, and I would applaud.
0: Look, hey, Rich, do me a huge favor. Rich, hang on. I love you. I love you. You're a great guy. Are you going to vote for Darlene Graham or not?
15: I am not, and I'll tell you why.
0: Go ahead. 10 seconds.
15: I'll tell you why. Scott Brown said, this is not Ted Kennedy's seat. This is not Lindsey Graham's seat. This is the people's seat.
0: There you go. Thanks, Rich. More coming up. Don't go away. 800-655-MIKE.
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16: With SRN News, I'm Ron Taylor. President Trump has taken his cabinet meeting to Camp David, using the setting to highlight his administration's achievements. He warns of a migrant crisis in Spain, claiming it could happen in this country if Republicans lose the midterms. The president criticizes Spain's government and also blames Minnesota's leadership for recent cyber attacks there in that state. He also discusses issues like Iran, Hamas deal, and a stalled anti-weaponization fund. The president defended those involved in the Capitol riot, saying their families have suffered. Camp David, of course, a historic presidential retreat, has been used for diplomatic talks and relaxation since 1942. Stocks rose to finish off a wild July as Amazon leaped, Apple sank, and rising oil prices worsened worries about inflation. The S&P 500 climbed 0.7% yesterday. The Dow added 0.5%. The Nasdaq jumped 1%. This is SRN News.
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1: This is such a strange way to make a living. I told you about the lady I met the other day at the CVS, broke out in tears. She was so sweet, listened to me for years. Now she's watching Salem News Channel. She's listening to the podcast every night with Mark Davis and me. And it really touched me that she got so emotional and cried. And this happens once in a while. I met somebody on the cruise a couple years ago, cried. I've listened to you for, and because it's so intimate. And incidentally, we've got the cruise coming up. I think we're over 300, and there's still some room left. We've got staterooms left for the big Gulf of America cruise. Mike Gallagher, Scott Jennings, Larry O'Connor, Kurt Schlichter, Jen Horn, November 14th through the 21st out of Fort Lauderdale. Wow, what a trip this is going to be. A vacation that you will remember for the rest of your life. Not only beautiful, beautiful, you know, white sandy beaches and blue Caribbean waters and a great cruise ship with a spa and a restaurants and a casino, and then every night we'd get together on the world stage and have a bunch of great events together. You'll never forget it. Text the keyword cruise to 94878. Don't miss out, because these are the final couple of weeks for you to sign up. Or you can go to mikeonline.com for all the details about the Gulf of America cruise. And join us. I'd love to see you on board the Eurodam from Holland America. It's a great ship. The dynamic, though, of an audience and a host in this medium is so unusual. This poor guy, Tommy, in Michigan, has called over and over and over again. And everybody keeps saying, Tommy, we're not going to put you through. And then I feel bad because, you see, I see the calls that come in the studio. And everybody's so passionate about what's going on right now in America and in the world and Iran and all the things that are happening around us. And this poor guy calls over and over. You understand, when you call, we see the record of how many times you've called. And I don't want to embarrass him, but it's like poor Eric and Tracy and Alex, everybody's saying, Tommy, we're not going to put you through. And he gets mad, and then he calls 20 more times. And that fascinates me. A grown adult calling a show over and over and over again, being told, look, we appreciate you listening. We're glad you're into the show. Mike's, we're not going to put you through. You see, I got a little thing about what we call, and I shouldn't, I'm pulling the curtain back here, but I'm fascinated by Tommy because he's called five times again today. And everybody's telling him, Tommy, we're not putting you through. I almost want to talk to Tommy. Hey, Tommy, call. Call back for the 19th time today, and let me talk to you, because I got to meet you. I got to talk. I know I've talked to you a bunch of times, but I want to talk to you again today. They tell him we're not going to put you through, and then a caller calls in that he doesn't like, and then he calls back and says, well, see, you put that dummy on. Why won't you put me on? I'm smarter than that guy. Tommy, are you serious? And I am. I am so, sometimes after, despite all the years I've been doing this for a living, listener behavior fascinates me, especially somebody who doesn't like the show. Like, if you disagree with everything I say, but you constantly email and you call. There's the stupid guy in Traveler's Rest. There's the lunatic in Pittsburgh. There's the maniac woman in Sacramento. There's these people that just call and write and text. And they're obsessed with hating on me. And I'm like, I can't imagine me as a pretty, you know, normal guy. I'm certainly right of center, but if there was some far left talk show host that I hated, I can't imagine listening every day, obsessing, calling, texting over and over and over. I'm telling you, it's the craziest thing I've ever seen in my life. And I've been at this for 100 years. I mean, I'm not new to this. But it never ceases to amaze me. There was a lady years ago, South Carolina, a bona fide stalker. I mean, this woman called and texted and called. I'm not texted, but she'd call. Back in the day, we didn't have texts. But she would call and she would call and she'd become obsessed. She wrote letters. And then she started writing threatening letters. Never forget this. I'm pretty sure she was in Traveler's Rest. Elaine, never forget this. Longtime listeners might remember this. And she crossed the line. Then she started threatening me. She was writing these letters. I'm going to come kill you. I'm going to kill your... She did all... Well, I won't even get into that. I don't want to give him any ideas. Yeah, put Tommy through. Put him on and put him on hold. So Elaine, the police paid her a visit. They showed up in her, and she had, like, bless her heart, she was like in a double wide trailer. That was her home, nice little home, and she was sitting on a couch. And she was like, the police, when they were interrogating her, saying, you're threatening this talk show host, Mike Gallagher. Why are you doing this? And no, I didn't. I'm not doing that. But they noticed she was like sitting on the couch, and she had her legs like protectively tucked over the bottom of the couch. And they could tell she was hiding something. Well, sure enough, under her couch, I'll never forget, the cop told me this later, and my blood just ran cold. They got under the couch. It was like a Mike Gallagher museum. And she had all these pictures and articles of me and notes that she was writing and all this crazy ramblings with like red like X marks over my face. The guy said one of them was a picture of you, and she had taken like a pair of scissors and slashed your face. And it was this giant pile under her couch that she was trying to hide. I mean, I'm telling you what, it was almost enough to drive me out of the business. I thought, look, I love doing this, and I love South Carolina. That's like something to write out of a Kathy. That's like the Misery movie. Before you know it, I'd wind up tied to her bed. She'd be breaking my ankles with a club. It just is crazy to me how.

0: highs and lows. We feel like family, right? But truth to tell, we're not. I mean, I love that you think you know me, and I think I know you, but we really don't know each other. But it kind of feels like it. And listen, that's the joy of the job. It's getting, you know, to connect with you. But some of that connection can be unhealthy. Like Tommy in Auburn Hills, Michigan. Tommy, you have called this show like 75 times over a month. Can you help me understand your desire to be heard on the Mike Gallagher Show? And I'm saying this, Tommy, with love and respect. I don't want to put you down. But how can you spend hour after hour, day after day, calling our show?
1: Well, right now, because you know what, Mike, I love your show. And let me just say, right now I've got nothing better to do. You know what?
0: But you must never have anything better to do. You call all the time.
1: Mike, listen to me. Listen to me. I've got asthma. You know what? When COVID hit, you know what? When COVID hit, yeah, you should be. When COVID hit.
0: Well, I'm not that sorry. Don't be a jerk.
1: Yeah.
0: You might be an asthmatic who's a jerk. I mean, my question is,
1: I'm not a jerk. What do you call me a jerk for?
0: I'm asking.
1: I love your show.
0: Well, you just said you should be sorry. No, I'm not. I'm trying to understand something.
1: Yeah.
0: Just please stop interrupting. I'm trying to ask you a legitimate question.
1: Listen to your show.
0: I'm trying to ask you a serious question. You've called, I'm looking right here, 77 times in 3 weeks. Now, can you explain to the audience?
1: Because those 77 calls happen in like 2 minutes. They all go blank. They cut me off. So it doesn't take that long.
0: Does that seem normal to you?
1: What I'm trying to tell you is, you know what? Yeah. I was trying to talk about Dr. Fauci.
0: Well, I want to talk about Tommy in Michigan. I want to understand if you think it's normal for an adult to call a talk show 77 times in 3 weeks.
1: Well, if you got nothing better to do, it is, because I'm not working right now.
0: But there's got to be something better for you to do. Do you like sports? Are you a sports fan?
1: Oh, I love sports. You know what? Let's not get into that.
0: What about like football? Like, aren't there like fantasy football leagues you can get involved in, or maybe you could get involved?
1: I don't do that. The whole gambling thing. No.
0: I know you're asthmatic, but are you a foodie? Do you like to eat out?
1: Now I got COPD because of Dr. Fauci's vaccine. That's what I wanted to talk to you about.
0: Right. So with your COPD, are there clubs that maybe you could? Look, Tommy, this is what you don't understand. It still is my show. I'm sorry you got COPD. Do you believe that maybe there's clubs you could get involved in? Could there be online clubs you could join, like support groups?
1: COPD.
0: You could talk to people that have a similar condition to you, and you could share. Well, yeah, but instead of sharing with me, because like we're talking about everything but that right now. But you,
1: yeah, I like your show. I love your show.
0: I love you, but I'm trying to understand. I know you like calling. You do it a lot. 77 times is a lot of phone calls, Tommy.
1: I like calling everybody. You know what? Sometimes, like I said, I got nothing better to do.
0: Right. Personal question. How old a guy are you?
1: I'm 60.
0: All right, so a 60-year-old man is calling a talk show like hourly every day, over and over. I'm trying to sort of understand, and you got to hear me for a minute. I am so grateful for your loyalty. You got to appreciate that. I know that you like the show. What'd you say?
1: I said you should be grateful because I do.
0: Well, not necessarily. Well, I am grateful. I don't necessarily have to be. I mean, but and a lot of hosts would just say, I'm not going to spend any time with this guy.
1: I'm never rude with your call screeners. I'm like, I'm just wondering why they always hang up on me. That's why I call so many times. Because I get hung up on immediately. They hang up on me.
0: Right. So what I think I'm trying to say is, and I believe would it be fair to say you're a conservative Republican?
1: I voted for Trump every time. I got my I first voted in 1984 I got registered to vote.

0: I went to Oakland University here in Michigan.
1: Right.
0: And I voted in my first election, I voted Republican. And I've never voted nothing but Republican ever since.
1: Right. So what I was going to say is, can you take the passion you have and turn it into something like really productive, like getting involved in your local Republican club there in Auburn Hills, Michigan? Are there Republicans you could volunteer for? Could you go knock on doors? Could you canvass? Because we got an election coming up.
0: There's a high school that I go vote at.
1: I don't mean just show up to vote. I'm saying, can you get involved? If you can take all this energy and devote it to my show, which, again, as you know, by golly, I better be appreciative of you, and I am. Since I'm so appreciative, I would appreciate you taking that passion and that energy and going to your local Republican club saying, can I volunteer? Can I knock on doors? Can I make phone calls? Can I help fundraise for the GOP? Because we need that.
0: Mike, you know what? It's tough now, because you know why? Mike, I wake up every morning and I have to use a breathing machine called the nebulizer.
1: Yeah,
0: you know,
1: I'm so sorry.
0: I swear to God, it's those three shots I got.
1: The shots. I got it. Tommy, God bless you. And I know, I mean, 5 minutes I'm on with the guy and people are texting me, you know, you're interrupting him. Well, yeah, I am, because I am fascinated by this 77 times in 3 weeks. And I'm just trying to understand that kind of intensity. Because I'm trying to figure out if there's anything in my life I would be that intense if I called over and over and over. And Tommy, I really do appreciate you. And I know that you're a little edgy and that's okay. But look, you're going through a tough time physically. And I promise we're praying for you. But when somebody's going to call over and over and over and over again, well, we typically are a little resistant to putting that caller through, because typically a caller has like an agenda and it might not be what we're talking about. So that's all it is. But Tommy, I appreciate you taking 5 minutes with us to explain yourself, to explain why you call so often, and I'm sorry for your asthma and your COPD, and I'm sorry that but I hope you could take some of that passion, like I said, and direct it to something good. That's all I'm saying is try to get into the saving of America. And while callers to a talk show are important, you could really, really make a difference. I'll bet you your local Republican organization there in Michigan could use your help, because you are one passionate, persistent guy. Thanks, Tommy. 12 before the hour. More coming up.
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4: 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Hey guys, it's Jennifer Horn. 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
1: It's always great when there's a segment like that that touches nerves, and there's right now the text line has blown up with, I'd say 50-50, 50%. Mike, great job handling Tommy. Great show today, Mike and company, California. But then poor JD in South Carolina. You didn't let him talk. 5 minutes the guy was on with me. 5 minutes. But I didn't let him talk. No, I was trying to challenge him and get him to stay on the point that I was trying. 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Every day I want to pray, and today my prayer includes Tommy of Auburn Hills, Michigan, and pray for his healing. I really mean that. I hope that he recovers and heals from the breathing and the COPD and the asthmatic problems he's having. And I include him in our daily prayer that we offer up as a part of the Mike Gallagher Show. Heavenly Father, we come before you with humble hearts, asking for your mercy and your peace in this uncertain hour. We lift up the leaders of our nation and leaders around the world. Grant them wisdom beyond their own understanding, courage to do what's right, and discernment that may prevent needless suffering. Guide every decision with justice, restraint, and a desire for peace. Lord, we pray for the brave men and women of our military and for our police officers, firefighters, paramedics, and all first responders, including the brave men and women of ICE. Surround them with your protection, strengthen them for the difficult days ahead, comfort their families, and bring them safely home. And yes, Lord, we pray for the healing and comfort of Tommy, who has called so often and wanted to express himself on our show. We ask you to watch over our country, unite us in purpose, calm our fears, and remind us that our ultimate hope is found in you and you alone. May your peace rule in our hearts, may your truth guide our nation, and may your hand of protection rest upon America. In the name of Jesus, we pray. I also pray that you'll consider our final day, making it a big smash, a big finale with our Food for the Poor campaign. This is the final day. final day. Please go to MikeOnline.com. 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MikeOnline.com, final day of our Food for the Poor campaign. And thank you for blessing the campaign. Thank you for your generosity, your love, and your commitment to helping those in need. Now, in a nod to Tommy, he did want to talk about Dr. Fauci. Well, we're going to talk about Dr. Fauci because coming up, we're going to go to Roger P. Shulman in our newsroom, who's going to lay out how the attorney general in the state of Florida is apparently ready to try to bring the heat to Dr. Fauci for all the damage he did. So stick around, Tommy, and everybody else. The Mike Gallagher Show continues. 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
11: Folks, we're here today interviewing Mr. Uncertainty. 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
11: What's it like to be so indecisive?
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14: With SRN News, I'm Ron Taylor. A crisis at the border in Ceuta, a Spanish territory in North Africa, has led to unsubstantiated claims about Spain's migration policies. Local officials say around 60,000 migrants have entered Ceuta from Morocco in the past 24 hours. That's equivalent to about 70% of the city's population. At least 57 migrants have died attempting this, and most have appeared to be men, though some families with women and children have been seen. Hamas has confirmed that it will disarm as part of a deal announced by President Trump that also requires Israel to end its strikes and withdraw from Gaza. It does mark a potential breakthrough in ending the war, but implementation faces major challenges. Hamas has said that laying down their heavy weapons, which would come later in the process, was contingent upon the creation of a Palestinian state, something Israel's current government adamantly rejects. This is SRN News.
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26: Hey, it's Larry Elder, and I'm going to be at Town Hall 2026. 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Adam Carolla, investigative journalist Nick Shirley, Steve Hilton, Larry O'Connor, Alex Marlowe, Mike Gallagher, and more. 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

0: From the wild world of D.C. politics to America's culture clash, brace yourself for the reality check you've been waiting for. The one and only Mike Gallagher.
1: Moments ago, President Trump arrived at Camp David. He's going to hold a cabinet meeting there. They're going to televise it. I think it's the first time there's ever been a cabinet meeting televised from Camp David. He doesn't like Camp David. And, of course, I'm pretty sure President Trump likes his creature comforts. I'm sure, I mean, Camp David isn't like a log cabin in the woods, but it's very rustic. I swear I can relate to that. I'm not big into rustic. My joke always is if the towel rack isn't heated, I'm really roughing it. If I don't have a heated toilet seat, I'm not sure I want to go there. I mean, look, I think sometimes Trump and I are just sort of aligned. He loves his Diet Cokes. He loves his Big Macs. Have I ever told you the story about going to the Oval Office and him saying, look, Gallagher, watch this. He pushed a red button, and I thought, oh, my gosh, we just bombed Sweden. And in came a guy with the Diet Coke on a silver tray. He said, isn't that the damnedest thing you ever saw? It was like Mr. Smith goes to Washington on steroids. So that's our president. I mean, look, he's a very wealthy guy, very, successful in his, I mean, Trump Tower. Man, oh, man. Man, the man likes his gold, doesn't he? He has goldified the Oval Office. You know what I was thinking about? I'm going to go to Roger P. Shulman here in just a moment. I'm in a mood today. I'm just in a really good mood. Hope you are, too. It's Friday. We got a lot of concerns, a lot of apprehensions. These radical, far-left communists have hijacked the Democrat Party. There's no daylight now between establishment Democrats and the rabid freaks of the DSA. There's just none. Adam Schiff last night said, well, look, we're a big tent. They won't put any distance between themselves. These establishment guys won't put any distance between themselves and the rabid communist Marxist freak show. And they are freaks. Did you see the guy up in Maine, Troy Jackson? He had two kids with his cousin. He's in a relationship with his cousin with whom they brought two children into the world. That's today's Democrat Party. Zohran the Destroyer in New York City wants to make taxpayers who are non-black pay black people reparations. And I'm sure Muslims will get in there somewhere, right? Stephen Miller said it the other day. Right now, the Democrats have become the party of freaks, weirdos, losers, and crazies. But you cannot laugh this off because it's deadly serious. It is serious. Very, very serious. This is not a time to take for granted. You've got to be involved. You've got to be engaged. I'm urging everybody to get active with their local Republican Party club. Joey Hudson up down in South Carolina, or for me up in South Carolina, working his butt off with Drew McKissick and the South Carolina GOP. They're going to have a big debate coming up featuring all the Republican candidates for Senate to replace Lindsey Graham. Joey's going to be a big part of all of that. And, of course, we'll share it with you here on the Mike Gallagher Show through Joey's capacity as our permanent guest host every day through the studios and offices and facilities of 98.9 WORD. I'm just thinking one last thought before we go to Roger and talk about Fauci and what Florida is attempting to do regarding the actions of Dr. Anthony Fauci. How many years have they flown that big, gargantuan, green Marine One helicopter? Don't you think Trump is going to want to replace that before he leaves office? He's replaced everything else. He's beautifying Washington, D.C. left and right. Got the Qatar gave him that big, shiny, gleaming new Air Force One. Isn't that thing kind of a throwback? Is that the same Marine One helicopter that, like, Nixon and Gerald Ford and all the rest of them back in the day flew on? Kennedy? It's always that big, mammoth green old-fashioned looking helicopter. Has there been any talk about Trump replacing that with some sleek, you know, back to the future looking, you know, some futuristic, sleek, modern helicopter with all the bells and whistles? Or is that just some Washington tradition? I just was thinking about that as I watched the monitors and saw him landing at Camp David. That's like a throwback. It's like retro. And there's nothing about President Trump that's retro. Maybe somebody knows. 800-655-MIKE. 13 past the hour. The Florida Attorney General, who we've had on this show, James Uthmeyer, announced this week that he is launching an investigation into Dr. Anthony Fauci after we watched Fauci invoke the Fifth Amendment 111 times the other day. Let's go to the newsroom because nobody knows Florida politics or the lay of the land better than our newsman, the one and only Roger P. Shulman. Mr. Shulman, happy Friday, sir.
2: Happy Friday to you. Good to be on again. And let's go back a few years to the bad old days of the pandemic. 100,000 people died in Florida because of that. Nationwide, 1.1 million, and right. Worldwide, 7.1 million. That's worse than Hitler's Holocaust, if the numbers are correct. And they think a lot more people died that we don't know about. So this is a very bad time. And destroying records, lying to Congress, obstruction of a federal investigation are the Fed charges that they can't get against him because he's got that blanket pardon from President Biden. However, Florida charges, which can work, according to Attorney General Uthmeyer, would seek records from Congress and review Anthony Fauci's public statements, pandemic guidances, and financial interests. Now, people in Florida are still upset because people died alone because Fauci lied about the virus. Families were not allowed to be with loved ones while they were very sick and passing away. I met with Congresswoman Anna Paulina Luna yesterday. She was in Florida at the University of South Florida's St. Pete campus, and she said that he should be in jail. Wow. She said Dr. Mengele Fauci should be maybe protected by a federal pardon, but that does not hold against state prosecutions and civil lawsuits. And Uthmeyer, Attorney General Uthmeyer, is sending a plane to Washington to get all the records. Rand Paul is making that available to him so he can launch this state investigation and prosecution. So he is leading the charge. Other states are getting on board, and it looks like things are going to be happening because, as we remember, it looks like the Fauci was leading this gain-of-function investigation in Wuhan, China. He was financing that, and right. records from that were destroyed, and a lot of other things have happened that are very questionable that are coming out, even though he did plead the Fifth 117 times.
1: Well, I love that Rand Paul is going to open up what they're calling a mountain of evidence to the Florida Attorney General for this as part of this investigation. And Uthmeyer told Benny Johnson this week on his podcast, we're looking at any and all violations of state law here in Florida. Nothing's off the table. We're going to have a team working on this 24/7. You know, Roger, all Americans want is some level of accountability, and Fauci isn't getting any accountability. They reamed him a new one this week on Capitol Hill, but in terms of any legal consequences, so far none have been forthcoming. But maybe the Florida Attorney General James Uthmeyer can turn that around.
2: And think of all the businesses that aren't here anymore because of picking and choosing what could stay open, like Walmart and other things. Everybody else had to close and lost money, went out of business. People killed themselves because they lost their livelihood and their families. Awful. Terrible toll that we're still paying for. So, yes, a lot is going to be happening soon.
1: Hey, I want to put you on the spot. Incidentally, a lot of people are texting me about the Marine One that President Reagan used. That's at the Reagan Library now. The former Marine One is at the Nixon Library. But it's the same. I don't know what the name of that helicopter is. I don't know if it's a Sikorsky. Do you know, Roger? I'm putting you on the spot here.
2: I think it's a Sikorsky. I know that they're getting a new one. They've had a problem with the new one, though, because the exhaust apparently shoots straight down and it lights the White House lawn on fire. So I understand President Trump is getting a helipad.
1: And that's why they're building the helipad with the big presidential seal on it?
2: It doesn't light the lawn on fire.
1: That's not good. But for a brand new helicopter.
2: Yeah, we're getting something new for the president. I don't know exactly which one it is. It's a new Sikorsky of some sort.
1: I knew it.
2: It doesn't look exactly like the old one.
1: I knew it. I'll bet it'll look like something right out of one of the Batman movies. So it'll be brand new. It'll be sleek. And it's shooting out flames at the bottom, which is pretty cool. So now the flames can go on that new helipad and nothing will catch on fire. Hey, Roger, before you go, I got to put you on the spot. I've avoided the Tony Romo story because I don't want to pile on and I don't want to embarrass Tony. I think he's a good guy. He got pulled over in Wisconsin. I was working out yesterday with my trainer trying to get a little more fit, and he knows football real well. And he said, Wisconsin, look, first time offense in Wisconsin, that guy will get a slap on the wrist. They don't really take DUI as seriously as maybe other states do. I don't know if that's true or not. Nonetheless, a point of contention has been the field sobriety test that Tony took and allegedly fared poorly. And a lot of people defended him by saying it's hard for anybody to pass a field sobriety test. And it got me to thinking. Now, I've never ever been subjected to one because, I don't drink. But I was thinking about this. I thought, how about if we can get a law enforcement officer to administer a proper field sobriety test? And, you know, Tracy or somebody will get out there and we'll tape it, we'll film it, we'll see what that looks like, and see how hard it really is for the average person to take a field sobriety test. I want to do it. And then I thought of you, because you know all the cops, you know all the politicians, you know everybody in Florida. What do you think? Do you think we could find a law enforcement officer who could administer one for me?
2: I think we can find two or three. We can give you two or three tests, see what each department can do.
1: One's enough. How many do I got to take? I mean, I'm going to take it till I get it right?
2: Yeah, we're going to take it until you get. We're going to pull you over and have you come out of the car. We'll have the siren on and everything if you want.
1: Why not? Why not? Well, let's try it. You think you could pull it off? Can you reach out to somebody for us?
2: Oh, yes. All right. We'll take care of that.
1: Roger P. Shulman's on the case. Thank you, sir. Our newsman here on the Mike Gallagher Show. 19 past the hour, 800-655-MIKE. Freaks is what Stephen Miller calls the Democrats today. They've become a party of freaks, weirdos, losers, and crazies. But you can't laugh it off because it's deadly serious. When you give these people power, everything you know and love in this world falls apart. You'll have chaos, corruption, decay, violence, and poverty. He's right.

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0: Mike Gallagher.
1: That's a nice shot of Green Bay, Wisconsin on the Salem News Channel camera network. Of course, Green Bay, legendary football town, home of the Packers. Speaking of football, some breaking news about that Tony Romo arrest for driving allegedly while intoxicated. He is now on leave from CBS Sports. A rep for CBS told the New York Post moments ago, Tony Romo has been placed on leave from his role at CBS Sports until further notice. You know, this is what's kind of wild about what has happened to him with this arrest in Wisconsin. Again, I had somebody tell me yesterday, first time offense in Wisconsin, it's just not a very big deal. You don't even necessarily lose your license. You get a fine. He seemed to have some knowledge. I think he had a friend who got arrested once for DW, or they call it OWI in Wisconsin, operating while intoxicated. Do you know that he's currently working under a 10-year, $180 million contract? Runs through 2030? You talk about winning the lottery. I know NFL quarterbacks make a lot of money, and he's obviously already a wealthy man, but to be a CBS analyst, $180 million contract that he may have jeopardized if indeed he was intoxicated. If they convict him, and I don't know that they can. I don't think he submitted to a blood test. I don't think he refused to do the blood test. He refused to do the breathalyzer. And he didn't do well, apparently, on the field sobriety test. So let me just ask you a quick question. Just a couple of minutes on this. Do you think he ought to lose his job at CBS based on what you know? A 10-year, $180 million contract. Should Tony Romo stay at CBS or should he go? Let me know what you think. 800-655-MIKE. 800-655-6453.
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3: With SRN News, I'm Ron Taylor. A crisis at the border in Ceuta, a Spanish territory in North Africa, has led to unsubstantiated claims about Spain's migration policies. Local officials say around 60,000 migrants have entered Ceuta from Morocco in the past 24 hours. That's equivalent to about 70% of the city's population. At least 57 migrants have died attempting this, and most have appeared to be men, though some families with women and children have been seen. Hamas has confirmed that it will disarm as part of a deal announced by President Trump that also requires Israel to end its strikes and withdraw from Gaza. It does mark a potential breakthrough in ending the war, but implementation faces major challenges. Hamas has said that laying down their heavy weapons, which would come later in the process, was contingent upon the creation of a Palestinian state, something Israel's current government adamantly rejects. This is SRN News.
4: Foundations of Freedom, a look at America's founding principles and the leaders who shaped our nation.
5: During the War for Independence, General George Washington, the man we refer to today as the father of our country, led American troops through military defeat after defeat. And in the bitter winter of 1777, he wrote this somber note to a friend in Philadelphia. Quote, "You might have tracked our army from White Marsh to Valley Forge by the blood on their feet," end of quote. Many soldiers continued to march through the deep snows of Pennsylvania without shoes. Others suffered from disease, hunger, and freezing conditions. Nearly 2,000 of Washington's men died. Yet George Washington did not lose faith. Amid the hardship, loss, and uncertainty of Valley Forge, he turned to God in prayer. At a time when our nation once again faces division and uncertainty, may we follow Washington's example, kneeling humbly, praying faithfully, and asking God to guide the future of America.
6: You know when you've been struggling with a decision, but you just finally have that eye-popping moment that says you're going to decide now? 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
1: Isn't it funny how prayer can coincide with so many good things in our lives? We did a campaign this month for food for the poor. Today's the final day, actually. 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We were behind our goal. We were way short of our goal going into this final week. And I've been prayerfully asking for your support. And we began praying every day on the show. And I am grateful that people seem to really appreciate it. And just like that, boom, we're well over our goal. One lady, wonderful lady from Florida, donated $25,000. 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Here's a lot of text messages that are coming in over the question of Tony Romo's driving while intoxicated arrest. My question, when you look at a $180 million contract that this guy was sitting on, you know, top of the world, beautiful wife, and I think they've got kids and your family, and you get one arrest, and now CBS has announced he's on leave from CBS Sports, maybe a step towards firing him. Arkansas writes, too bad Tony Romo's not an illegal. He wouldn't be in any trouble at all. Wisconsin, I don't know why people like Romo don't get a driver. And that's a good question, too. I've never understood that about really, really rich people, especially when they fly commercial. If I was really rich, would you fly commercial if you were rich? I think I saw Laura Ingraham, and I asked somebody about that once who knows her. I said, why would Laura fly commercial and risk having the crazies come up to her? And, you know, she's with her kids and wants to be left alone. And this friend of hers said, because that's kind of who she is. She thinks it's a little pretentious or too expensive. And private jets are expensive. It's crazy. $20,000-$30,000 an hour to fly private. But if you're worth $100 million, I would think you could afford it. San Antonio writes, Tony's incident and arrest was a setup. I got a hunch that's a Cowboys fan. And finally, from Josh in South Carolina, I say no. What Tony does on his own time is his business, unless it becomes a problem for CBS. I've always thought that was an interesting question. If you're a public figure, if you're a personality, if you're a sportscaster, talk show host, you get arrested for DUI on your own time, and the video of your arrest goes viral, he's going to get a slap on the wrist. I was looking at the fine. The most he's going to get is like a $1,000 fine for being a first-time offender. If that doesn't impact his job as a color analyst on CBS Sports, should he be fired? I guess you make the argument, well, you've brought embarrassment to CBS. But have you? Do you think he should stay or go? John is in Texas. John, hey, welcome aboard. Happy Friday. How are you, sir?
2: I'm great. I hope you're well, too. Yeah, sure, you know, I think that I like Romo. I live in Dallas. I used to be a Dallas fan. I'm done with them. But Romo is a goofball. No, he should not be fired from CBS for what he's done. But, you know, that's just the behavior of a guy that is just a, I don't know what to call him, but a goofball. you know, wear your hat backwards. You've been playing pro-am events ever since you were a Dallas quarterback, not really focused. Right. But I don't think that he should be fired.
1: Go back for a minute, because I love what you just said about having to, you know, live this sort of carefree goofball lifestyle. If you're in the middle of a $180 million contract,
2: unbelievable.
1: And John, you're a business, right? You're a if you're entrusted with the responsibility of a major corporation, you're the CEO, right? You're going to be careful. Yeah. You're going to live your life so carefully. You're going to be respectful. You're going to be appreciative. And he may be a happy-go-lucky guy, but let's face it, he's a massive, massive business. $180 million, $18 million a year, whatever it is. It's crazy.
2: And if you talk about CBS's perspective, it's all about judgment, right? The decision they make about Tony Romo has to come down to judgment. Not really what he did, but like, is he credible as an analyst anymore if he shows poor judgment? And to me, this goes back to the Roy Tarpley days. I could never understand why that guy could not hire somebody to keep him out of trouble, out of news. Zeke Elliott. Pick your star athlete,
1: pay somebody
2: to keep you out of trouble. This is massive money we're talking about.
1: Have a monitor, have a chaperone, have somebody who drives the car for you. Take steps to protect yourself against something. But you're a great caller, because now you've stimulated another train of thought on my part. You said, could his lack of judgment impact his ability to analyze football games? John, do you honestly think any single viewer, is there a viewer of a CBS Sunday afternoon football game that's going to say, well, I'm not sure I agree with him talking about using the zone offense or whatever instead of a man-to-man, because don't forget what happened in Wisconsin last year. You know, I don't think it applies, does it?
2: That's not rational thought, but think about CBS in this woke environment these days, right?
1: That's true.
2: You got a guy that's paying $18 million, $180 million.

0: PTSD-induced nightmare. I didn't know the situation, and he's a very well-known person. And I told my kids about it. My son's 30, and his first reaction was, well, it's a good thing that he wasn't back in coach, or, you know, whatever you call it, where we regular fight, because that video would have gone viral before he ever hit the ground. And he was going to Vegas to call an MMA fight. Okay.
1: Wow.
0: He probably would have lost his job.
1: So what was he doing? Like just scream? What was he doing? Like screaming?
0: Well, he was, he was threatening to kill people. And I thought he was in a nightmare. He didn't really mean it, right?
1: Well, and there you go. And there's a great example, John. One moment like that, one single moment, and then that's it for you for maybe the rest of your career. You know, all these issues come into play. Redemption, giving somebody a second chance. Romo, and look, you call him a goofball, and I get what you mean by that. But he's also, I understand him to be a really good guy. So we'll see what happens. It's going to be kind of fascinating to watch. 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
6: I always get a kick out of flying and see some lady with a little pocket dog, you know, like a little tiny, and it's a service dog. They go get a vest. It's a service animal, right? And it's Fifi the poodle or the little Pomeranian. So there's a woman named Margaret. I think her name is Margaret Feld. She's the heiress. She's the heiress,
7: Circus?
6: Karen Feld, excuse me, to the Ringling Brothers, Barnum and Bailey.
7: There you go, the Feld Brothers.
6: Do you recognize the name?
7: I always remember on the program, sitting there at the circus, it was the Barnum and Bailey, but there was the Feld production family name that was part of that from the beginning.
6: Right, well, her dad owned it, so she's an heiress, and she lives now in New York, and she's 57 years old, and she's also some kind of journalist. Well, a ritzy Manhattan arts club has banned her because she won't put diapers on her so-called service dogs. Oh, they're these two little yappy little, they're little small breed pooches, Mango and Beignet, and she drags them everywhere. And you know why she takes Mango and Beignet to all of her events with her?
7: Why?
6: Because it helps her with her PTSD. Now, she's got PTSD probably about as much as I do. You know, but she wants to bring her dogs with her. And people do this on airplanes. It's the biggest scam alive. It's the biggest on planes. And you know why they do it on planes? Because they don't want to pay the fee.
7: No.
6: Because normally you got to pay maybe a $200 fee to take the plane, the dog with you on the plane. You got to put them in a crate maybe. And I don't know what all the rigmarole is. Well, they say, forget that. Let me pretend that Mango and Beignet are my service animals because I need to be comforted when I'm flying. So she evidently is claiming that she needs to be comforted and assuaged when she goes into the National Arts Club in ritzy Gramercy Park, New York, because I'm sure that just brings back memories of Vietnam or something for her. You know, she's hearing the bombs go off in the background.
7: And meanwhile, Mango and Beignet are dropping a Tootsie Roll on an expensive carpet while the meeting takes place.
6: Literally, Mark, that's the point. They're not only pooping but peeing all over the place. They're saying you got to put diapers on him. She won't. How dare you? You think I'm going to put a diaper on Mango and Beignet? So Beignet ain't wearing any diapers. So Beignet gets to just do number two all over the place. And they're like, sorry, you're fouling up the place. You don't put diapers on. So now she's suing them, claiming she's being discriminated against for her PTSD. Okay. And her need, so the service animal thing just makes me crazy, Mark.
7: You know what I now have to do, because it's what we do, and this might be the entire podcast today. I'm not sure. M&M extra, because that's it's when we go to things that are extra.
6: Yes.
7: I completely share your view of the ridiculousness of this. Is the entire phenomenon ridiculous? I know, in two ways. If there's some veteran of Desert Storm who's got a German Shepherd who has helped him with real PTSD.
6: Bingo.
7: Absolutely. You bet. Yes. The presence of an animal. It's funny. There's a difference. I think the airlines have done away with the support animal, the support peacock, the support gerbil, the support Yorkie. It's got to be an actual certifiable service dog, which is hard to imagine how a 5-pound chihuahua can do
6: that. I see it all the time, Mark. They haven't done away with it.
7: Oh.
6: People are getting on planes all the time. They've got little, tiny, little 3-pound, little yappy, little, you know, cute little dogs that have these little, cute little vests. Service dog, don't pet. Don't worry. Ain't nobody going to pet that thing. We're not petting your dog. Don't worry. You keep your dog on your lap. But it's like this whole scam. It's like people that have handicapped parking tickets, placards in their car, and they're not handicapped. Look, people that get on the plane early, I joke about limping.
7: We've talked about. Yep.
6: I don't really do that. I joke that I would, but I don't. But you see the line now, Delta. Maybe American, too, they say, all right, for anybody who needs a little extra assistance, a little extra time.
7: Yeah, well, it's
6: like
7: so vague.
6: 30
7: it's
6: people
7: so
6: line up.
7: Yeah, exactly. Yeah, well, I need extra time.
6: You know? I need extra time. Hey, I need extra time. Forget it. I've got a disability. And guess what? You know what that means to frequent flyers? We know what that means.
7: You're
6: get
7: screwed.
6: On early, you get the overhead bin space.
7: Exactly.
6: And that's what it is. It's a fight for the overhead bin space, because if you don't get on early enough, you got to go back to row 37 to put your overhead bag, and you're in row 6.
7: And that's fun when you're getting off the plane.
6: Because nobody wants to let you go back there and get your bag.
7: Correct. Additional public service announcement made necessary by this delicious tirade we're on. If you ever are in a parking lot and see somebody roll into a handicap spot and they've got the placard or the plate and they get out and walk into the store and you look at them and go, hey, dude, you're not dragging a leg. What's your thing? And you might be tempted to go, it's a phony placard. I'm going to take you down. There are all kinds of disabilities, all kinds of things that don't necessarily involve a bum knee. It could be a heart condition.
6: That's right.
7: It could be recent surgery where you just can't walk 500 feet from the back 40 when it's
6: up. I get it.
7: Don't prejudge somebody who gets out of a handicapped
6: car.
7: And seems to walk normally because it's not always a visible thing.
6: But here's the beauty for the scammers, that they know they won't be challenged.
7: Correct.
6: Because of what you just said.
7: Yes,
6: so they
7: exactly.
6: say, nobody's going to, who's going to challenge the person? I'd like to challenge the people that line up for 20 people deep on an air at the gate when they say, if you need a little extra time. Why do you need a little extra time? I mean, and you could see the look on their face. They're like, oh, well, I'm going to take advantage of this. I'm getting on. So anyway, people just take advantage, and we'll see if the lady winds
7: up. One other sub thing. The dogs in our midst, okay? Dogs in our midst. I'm sensing that whether it's a plane or a restaurant or whatever, there are just a lot more pooches around in American public spaces. I tend to be pretty okay with this. If a restaurant says, hey, we're dog friendly, great. I do wonder if you got a big old golden retriever there at the tavern, you're sitting there for 3 hours. You know, where does, you know, Billy take a dumper when it's time to do that there in a public space? I remember when I was in high school, our French club went to France. So it's 19, which makes sense. It's 1974, and we're sitting around in some Parisian restaurant, and my friend nudges me and goes, dude, look over there. And I looked over there and said, what? I said, there's a dog sitting at this table with this guy. And it was a guy had a standard poodle up there. And it was as natural, and nobody thought about it. And we thought that was the strangest thing we had ever seen. Now more commonplace. Is that good, or has it gotten out of control?
6: I mean, I don't notice it. I go out to eat all the time, as you know, and I don't really notice a lot of animals. Maybe it's a Florida thing. I don't know. I know New York is a big, dog area.
7: Oh, yeah.
6: Dogs everywhere, and they take all that very seriously. You better curb your dog.
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6: That'll be a wrap for a Friday. Thank you for tuning in. I'll see you over on the podcast. Hope you join us there. Have a terrific weekend. Be safe and keep fighting the good fight. I'm Mike Gallagher. God bless America.

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5: With SRN News, I'm Ron Taylor. President Trump took his cabinet meeting to Camp David, using the setting to highlight his administration's achievements. He warns of a migrant crisis in Spain, claiming it could happen to this country if Republicans lose the midterms. The president criticized Spain's government and blames Minnesota leadership for recent cyber attacks there. The president criticized and he also discussed things like Iran, the Hamas deal, and a stalled anti-weaponization fund. President defeating and defending those involved in the Capitol riots, saying their families have suffered. Camp David, a historic presidential retreat, has been used for diplomatic talks since 1942. Stocks rose to finish a wild July as Amazon leaped, Apple sank, and rising oil prices worsened worries about inflation. The S&P 500 climbed 0.7% yesterday. The Dow Jones Industrial Average added 0.5%. And the NASDAQ Composite jumped 1%. This is SRN News.
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7: Hey, it's Larry Elder, and I'm going to be at Town Hall 2026. 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

0: everything you need to know about the top headlines of the day and a perspective that will give you some eternity to it, plus practical tips for family life, spiritual life, and good old regular life. It's Kevin McCullough, Monday through Friday, on That Kevin Show. And now, from the Connors and Sullivan Broadcast Studios, the man who is not what he wants to be, but is way grateful that he's not who he used to be, here,
1: hello and welcome back to the second hour of That Kevin Show. I don't know if you can tell. Hopefully you can. This is not Kevin McCullough. I don't think that this is what Kevin's voice sounds like. My name is Bethany Mandel. You probably recognize my voice if you listen to the show regularly, especially on Fridays, because I love to join Kevin on this show. And he crazy took a vacation and decided of all people to hand me the mic for the day. And so here I am. And I've been joined by so many incredible guests. There's more to come, but I wanted to sort of expand on the last hour's conversation about this invasion that we're seeing in Spain right now. And so just to recap, in Spain, starting on Thursday night and going into Friday, we're on day two of this invasion. There are tens of thousands of migrants from North Africa, mostly Algeria and Morocco, who are pouring over the border. And the left-wing government in Spain have decided basically to commit suicide and allow this to happen. And there are European governments who are saying, wait a second, Italy has and Finland has as well said, if this is how Spain is going to police their borders, then we're going to start policing our border with Spain. And so I think that we're going to see more countries in Europe make that declaration that their visa free agreement with Spain is now up for debate, because they can't have tens of thousands of more migrants, because this is a problem across Europe, pouring into Europe through Spain. And so this is a story that we're going to be watching. And the White House has released a statement as well. Late on Thursday night, President Trump released this statement. President Trump has long warned Europe what would happen if they continue to implement far-left globalist policies, including enabling mass migration. Spain and other countries who have adopted this destructive philosophy should immediately reverse course or risk their own demise. And that's something that has been a theme, not just in Europe, but here in America as well. One of my favorite Fox News personalities, Bill Malugin, tweeted when all of these videos started emerging out of Spain. He tweeted, I saw this too. I saw this in Del Rio in 2021 in Texas, when there was a similar surge of Haitians coming over the border into America. And Bill made this point, and I really want to sort of delve into this in this segment. He said, this is what the DSA socialist platform looks like in practice, but in another country. No borders, no immigration enforcement, complete freedom of movement without resistance from the government. This is not hyperbole. This is not Bill Malugin sort of making things up out of thin air. This is the future that the DSA wants. I'm going to pull a clip now. It's a mashup of DSA members across the country telling you what they believe, and we need to listen to them.
2: And, you know, we have a unique responsibility to act from the heart of empire, the belly of the beast. The most important thing that we can do is take that empire down from within.
3: Our role ultimately is to facilitate our own empire's failure in ways that we can, ultimately to overthrow our own empire.
4: U.S. imperialism is not a thing that can be reformed away. It has to be overthrown through revolutionary struggle.
5: And to build a mass movement that can use the leverage of workers to hit the kill switch on American imperialism here within the American empire.
1: This is from the Canary Mission, who have been tracking what the DSA is saying across the country. And on those clips, you can find it at the Canary Mission's Twitter account. It's pinned right at the top because this is a huge concern for them. But this is what they're saying. This is what they're saying when they go on national television. Last week on Fox News, on Shannon Bream's show, one of the members of the DSA got on camera and sort of listed her demands for what the DSA want to do in America and what their plan is. This is the action item that the DSA national co-chair Megan Romer listed on Shannon Bream's show: abolish the Senate, replace the presidency and the Supreme Court. Abolish ICE, abolish borders as a long-term plan, abolish the Pentagon, abolish prisons as a long-term plan, government ownership of large corporations. This is the DSA plan. The national co-chair said it on national television. And I think that there's probably a lot of people out here who are thinking, but they're never going to get power. Like, why is Bethany and why are all these conservative commentators yelling into the wind when obviously this is not going to happen? This is not a risk to us. Well, it is, because we're seeing it play out in real time in Spain, and they want that here in America. And they're actually very successful. The DSA have developed a plan where they place candidates of theirs who are highly funded and well produced in areas where they can win Democratic primaries. These are low turnout primaries in blue areas. And so the strategy is, and it's brilliant, you have to give them that, they put someone in, they bankroll them, they make sure they have the ability to pass through the primary, and then they're always going to win. No matter, this is a joke, but it's not really hyperbole, that if Adolf Hitler won a Democratic primary in a place like Montgomery County, Maryland, where I live, he would be elected. And maybe actually I shouldn't use Adolf Hitler as an example, because that actually might be appealing. as we saw in Maine with a candidate who was sporting a Nazi tattoo, that was not disqualifying, because this is part of their national platform. It's hatred, not of Israel, not of AIPAC. Sure, they say those things, but it's hatred of Jews. It's why Canary Mission is called Canary Mission, actually, because the Jews are the canary in the coal mine. And there's so many people who say, well, I don't really care what happens, because first they came for the Jews and then they stopped there. That's not how the saying goes. First they came for the Jews and then they're coming for you. They're coming for the West. And they're explicitly telling us what they plan to do. And we're watching this sort of transpire in Europe. And I honestly, I think it's too late for Europe. I think that it's a lost cause, and I wish them the best of luck. And we need to elect people here that are policing our borders, and thank God we have. But in the future, it's not just the borders, the physical borders that we have in Texas and in Canada, but it's also making sure that those mean people who are questioning anyone who's coming in, flying in, are not Islamists, who are not planning on disrupting our way of life here. This situation, we're going to continue having this conversation on this show and elsewhere, but the situation in Spain is a very interesting case study, because we are watching what happens in real time when borders disappear. And I'm curious to see if European countries stand up and start saying enough is enough, because it is long past time that they do so. Coming up in the next hour, we're going to be talking to so many more guests about, we're going to be talking to Justin Hart, about Anthony Fauci, and my friend Nikki Neely, about the horrifying situation in Minnesota with schools rolling out something called My Gender Dolls. It's not great.
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9: 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Dinesh D'Souza examines intelligence, law enforcement, and the warning signs of government power turned inward. 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
11: Foundations of Freedom. A look at America's founding principles and the leaders who shaped our nation.
12: During the War for Independence, General George Washington, the man we refer to today as the father of our country, led American troops through military defeat after defeat. And in the bitter winter of 1777, he wrote this somber note to a friend in Philadelphia. Quote, "You might have tracked our army from White Marsh to Valley Forge by the blood on their feet," end of quote. Many soldiers continued to march through the deep snows of Pennsylvania without shoes. Others suffered from disease, hunger, and freezing conditions. Nearly 2,000 of Washington's men died. Yet George Washington did not lose faith. Amid the hardship, loss, and uncertainty of Valley Forge, he turned to God in prayer. At a time when our nation once again faces division and uncertainty, may we follow Washington's example, kneeling humbly, praying faithfully, and asking God to guide the future of America.
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14: 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Adam Carolla, investigative journalist Nick Shirley, Larry Elder, Mike Gallagher, Steve Hilton, Larry O'Connor, Alex Marlowe, and the list goes on. 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

0: religious liberty and rights in general were under attack, we all of a sudden became the enemy.
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2: I got 6 months of house arrest, 5 years probation.
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1: Follow the sweeping investigation of President Trump's task force to eradicate anti-Christian bias. The governmental hostility and prejudice is uncovered, and Trump's fight to restore our constitutional liberties and religious freedom.
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7: Folks, we're here today interviewing Mr. Uncertainty. 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
8: Well, I'm not sure.
7: What's it like to be so indecisive?
8: It has its ups and downs, just like the market. I used to be a cliche, but after decades of hard work, now everyone realizes my effect on the markets.
7: Indeed. So can you tell us how the markets will survive?
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7: And what is that?
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0: like Jay Bhattacharya, John Ioannidis, the most published live doctor in the world, came out and said, this is a problem. We're making terrible policy decisions. And I ended up basically hosting a group of ragtag data analysts pro bono, and we became the backbone for Scott Atlas when he was at the White House. So wow. Scott was there in the summer, and we're basically day by day giving him all the data he needed to refute Fauci, to refute Birx. And you can see in the journal, already, Fauci and Birx are really disgusted with Dr. Atlas in the summer of 2020, and for good reason. And we thought we had on the heels, and then President Trump unfortunately lost the election. Scott was out, and the rest you know is history.
1: Yeah. So you, I'm sure, have been going through so much of this testimony and everything that Rand Paul has pulled. What to you are some of the smokingest guns from what they've discovered over the course of Vindication Week this week with Fauci?
0: Well, Rand Paul, I think, is very wise to focus on the origin of the virus. We basically, it's very clear now from multiple sides. In fact, a new document that just came out in the last 2 days that Wuhan was the probably primary mechanism for the lab leak, and that we actually funded it, and we funded it backhandedly through Dr. Fauci's mechanisms. And then his efforts over the first months of 2020 were complete CYA. I think the other revelations, though, are how quickly he behind the scenes would say, yeah, you know, masks really don't work, but I really don't want to get on the bad side of the CDC, so let's just go with it. These vaccines really don't work. In fact, I've got it twice now, and these boosters don't seem to work, but I can't let the guard down. We've got to keep going. And so that absolute facade that he would put up in the front of the face when saying, we have the quotes, you know, if you get vaxxed, you can't get sick. You won't be hospitalized. And then in the background, he's saying, yeah, there's no data to support that. It just realized that there are some real issues between policy and the science. And I'm really grateful for our friend Jay Bhattacharya, who is now head of the NIH, and he can start making some of these changes and has already done so. I'll give you one example is that Dr. Fauci would decide who got the grant money, and he'd also decide the policy.
1: Yeah, I mean, what's been frustrating to me is the fact that the media blackout has been such that so many Americans still don't understand why people are so angry at Anthony Fauci. He got a flower delivery to his house, and there was a paparazzi photographer who captured his delighted reaction at getting this flower delivery after all of his testimony was over. Is there ever going to be a time where this, do you feel like this information has seeped into the other half of the country, or is this just another example of the fact that, like, we live in two different realities?
0: I think it has seeped in part. I think the other challenge that we have in trying to say, hey, you know, we were kind of right, and can we get some knowledge here, but also can we make some changes? I think the other factor is a lot of people are embarrassed at how they acted during COVID. And so when you bring it up, they go, that was a challenging moment in our lives there, right? Mm-hmm. And I think a lot of people realize they didn't have the courage to stand up for those basic American rights, like the mm-hmm. First Amendment.
1: Yeah.
0: And when they did, it was selective. And when they didn't, it was embarrassing. And they feel the impact. I think most people who had kids during that time became converts to our cause in a dramatic way. I'm thinking of Jennifer Say. I'm thinking of yourself. Of course, we have kids about the same age. And the challenges that they went through, we're here in California, and the craziness that ensued here. Mm-hmm. And we go to Florida, we're like, we love you guys. You know, it's just it's such a challenge to have that differing experience. I think that's one of the demarcations. If you had kids during COVID, you recognized very quickly the impact that Dr. Fauci had your life, and you're looking for him to be frog marched, but again, don't know if that's going to happen.
1: So where can folks find you to follow your work? Because I hope that you're going to be put out of business soon, but I don't think you will be. So where can folks find you?
0: Well, you can find my my blog at rationalground.com. That's our group that helped Dr. Alice, and we post there all the time. And of course, on X at Justin_Hart.
1: Thank you so much. And it's H-A-R-T.
0: That's right.
1: Thank you so much for all of your work. It was so critical at such an important milestone in our country.
0: Thanks, Bethany, for having me on.
1: Thanks.
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5: 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Adam Carolla, investigative journalist Nick Shirley, Steve Hilton, Larry O'Connor, Alex Marlowe, Mike Gallagher, and more. 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
1: Hello and welcome back to That Kevin Show. I want to switch gears a little bit and talk about a really interesting story that emerged out of the Middle East that it might not make the headlines, but I think it's super fun. I think I mentioned on a previous segment that I'm Jewish, but this is actually a story about Christianity. There is in Turkey an incredible 3rd century mosaic floor spanning over 20 feet that emerged and excavators uncovered. It's a Roman mosaic at an archaeological site near where the Apostle Paul helped spread Christianity right at the very start of the spread of Christianity through Europe. It was found in an ancient city in southern Turkey by the country's Minister of Culture and Tourism. They announced it in June. It is an incredible depiction of a youthful river god, Eurymedon, framed by geometric patterns and aquatic imagery. One of my favorite things that I did in school, and I forced my homeschool children to do as a result, was create mosaics. And so, you cut out, pieces of paper and then you put them together. That's what I did in school, learning about Roman mosaics. And when I was in Israel, as it happened, we stayed in a city called Sipori, which is apparently the mosaic capital of Israel. And in the gift shops at all of the local parks, they had mosaic kits, which was incredible. I really recommend folks go to foxnews.com and check out this story, because the mosaic that they uncovered is so colorful and so well preserved. It's really remarkable to me to see this kind of thing, because it feels like history is sort of popping out at you. And the three-dimensional way that mosaics are presented is really incredible. This god, there's not that many representations of him in art and in the archaeological record, so it's really significant and it's very rare. But I wanted to sort of throw this out because, you know, it feels as though faith is under assault in the public sphere. And I always joke that God is not subtle. And so this, to me, this uncovered discovery is, it feels like God signaling like, hey guys, I'm here. I was here 2000 years ago. I'm still here now. And I just think it's a little bit of a wake up call. And I hope that folks go check out that beautiful art, because in so many ways it feels like the past is speaking to us and God is speaking to us. Thank you so much for joining me in this show, and thank you to my guests, O.H. Skinner and Nikki Neely and Justin Hart and Ali Murray for joining us. We talked about the whole spectrum of things today. We talked about Fauci. We talked about the Spanish invasion that's happening, what's happening in our schools and in our YMCAs. If you are interested in following my work, I'm on Twitter and I guess it's called X now, and Instagram at Bethany Shondark. And you can follow me on the Mom Wars podcast and Substack, where I write about sort of parenting issues. And I am also frequently contributing to the New York Post and the Washington Examiner. Don't forget to tweet Kevin and say, wow, Bethany Mandel, that was one of your best replacement co-hosts, and we'd love to have her back for another show. And if he doesn't, he's still stuck with me on Fridays. And so every Friday you can hear me here at That Kevin Show. And Kevin, I guess, is coming back next week. I don't know. Maybe you guys should just send him a message and say you missed him. Not too much, because I want to do this again, but just say, hope you had a great vacation. Thank you to everyone for listening. And until next week, when Kevin is back, I hope that you go and spend this weekend taking that sign from God. Again, he's not subtle. If you're Jewish, go on Saturday to your synagogue or your temple. If you're Christian, go to church, go join your community, and take this as a sign that you have a place there and God wants you there. And that's all that you need. Thank you so much and have a great weekend.
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10: With SRN News, I'm Ron Taylor. A crisis at the border in Quetta has led to unsubstantiated claims about Spain's migration policies. Local officials say around 60,000 migrants have entered Quetta from Morocco in the past 24 hours, equivalent to 70% of the city's population. At least 57 migrants have died attempting the crossing. Most migrants appear to be men, though some families with women and children have been seen. Many volunteers helping firefighters battle wildfires in southwestern France. The fires have devastated 42,000 acres west of Bordeaux, forcing nearly a quarter million people from their homes. Meanwhile, fires continue across Europe, including near a nuclear power station in England and on the Greek mainland, where evacuations are underway. You'll find more news online at srnnews.com. 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
11: Voters don't like the idea of getting rid of gas-guzzling cars in California.
12: A new poll says nearly two-thirds of Californians oppose Governor Gavin Newsom's gas car mandate. The mandate requires that all new passenger car and truck sales be zero emission, meaning electric or hydrogen, by the year 2035. The poll finds that Republican voters hate the idea, but most Democrats are still on the fence.
11: That's Jason Campidoglio reporting. 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
19: Are you ready?
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21: Bill Martinez Live, a program about current events, our culture, our values, our politics, and our future. And now, Bill Martinez.
22: Hey, good morning. Welcome. Good to have you with us. Bill Martinez here with Dr. Curry Myers. He's back with us. Always an honor to have him here. He is the applied criminologist, academician. That's always a good, fun word to say. Author, consultant, and retired sheriff. Curry, always good to have you with us. How are you, sir?
23: I'm doing well. I'm glad you could say it. I never can.
22: Well, yeah, but you put it in your...
23: I know it's a trip people up.
22: Yeah, it's good fun. Well, thank you. You were successful. Okay, so now that we got that out of the way, eager to talk about what you just wrote about, and that is that behavior leaves evidence. What Dr. Fauci's COVID-era diary can teach us about investigative thinking, right?
23: Yeah, exactly. I mean, when law enforcement officers and I spent 36 years in counting towards the business, I was 24 years on the job as a police officer, different levels, worked many homicides and public corruption cases. And always you're looking for motive, and motive plays an important tool. And one of the ways you find motive is through evidence, looking at evidence. And this includes documents that you find at a search warrant scene. And documents can be many different things, to include people's own words, Bill. So, I mean, when somebody writes something down, or often videotapes, or in today's use of social media, you go over social media applications and you'll actually find out behaviors and instincts. Because what happens, Bill, over time, people will fall back to what they know best and what they do and what really is inside their own ethos, if you will, from a personality and behavioral point of view.
22: Exactly.
23: So when you determine that, the important reason you want to use it as an investigator is you're gathering information. Just because somebody said something doesn't mean that that's an avocation of guilt, of course, but it leads us to wonder why and how and when and answer those questions and then be able to use them to do very good interview techniques, and then be able to come up with a better idea of what's inside the person's mind when they were doing something. And so Fauci's diary, which he probably never envisioned that it would be released to the public, but it has, gives us some important information. Again, it's not an indication of guilt of some one thing or another, but it tells us a lot about the person and what their behaviors are and what kind of things it could lead up to as a result.
22: Right. I've often said that people self-indict.
23: Yeah, all the time.
22: Right? I mean, if you just listen, and here it is, because it is who they are. Just to, again, in terms of, you know, your background and your work as a sheriff, you know, we often hear motive.
23: Yeah.
22: Define for our audience, when you say motive, what do you mean by motive?
23: I'm looking at reasons why somebody may take the position that they do in a particular case. So motive can be, think of the seven deadly sins as an example. I like to put framework things according to faith sometimes. Right. But motive can be why is a person doing this? And there's all kinds of reasons. There's greed. There's sloth. They may commit it because of that reason. There's jealousy. There's lust. There's all kinds of reason why, but the number one thing that always comes back to me is the adage, follow the money.
22: Right.
23: And when you follow the money, then you come up with pretty good ideas of what the criminal intent is. And sometimes you can have a couple of different motives that blend in together. And so in this particular case, again, there is information that are contained within the writings and what he has said personally that could lend to some sort of motive. Now, again, motive doesn't mean guilt. It just means it's opening a door for us as investigators to peer in. And when then you'll start gathering evidence and information, and then that will help determine whether or not the person needs to be, you know, completely investigated, which I believe he does. I'm not saying he's guilty of something, but there is enough there for any kind of investigator to say, I need to know more about this. And we do know, Bill, that he has made money off of COVID-19, and he has made fame off of COVID-19 that has resulted in profitability for him. And then, you know, don't ever forget pride. Pride is the number one sin that most people commit, and that pride can lead to some culpability when it comes to criminal intent as well, or trying to especially cover up something. So you could do something that is a mistake, an accident. Maybe you thought it was purposeful, but didn't realize the unintended consequence of your actions. And then all of a sudden, when you realize that something did happen, sometimes the bigger crime that occurs is the cover up.
22: Yeah, when it metastasizes.
23: Absolutely. Absolutely.
22: Right. Yeah. Yeah. This is the thing. You know, I thought it was interesting. 111 times Dr. Fauci took the fifth.
23: Yeah.
22: You know, and I guess in part we can understand that. I thought at one point, I thought, well, maybe what the senators ought to do is ask a question and let the diary answer the question.
23: Yeah. Yeah. Of course, he wasn't going to answer, and I was surprised because he has been very forthcoming in previous interviews. And again, part of his interviews, he has demonstrated his behavior, Bill. I mean, his behaviors are almost like the entries into the diary,
22: right?
23: You know, in how he acts. But I actually thought for him taking the fifth, which is his right to do. But he has demonstrated openness before, and now all of a sudden taking the fifth on the same subject matter gives me pause for concern. He has every right to do so. I, in fact, an attorney, would have probably told him to do the same thing. However, right. he hasn't done it in the past, and that, again, shows a particular behavior. Now, I think the senators were able to, which a lot of them are lawyers, and many of them have actually appeared in court, they understand the premise behind it, and they asked many questions.
22: Right.
23: And then they answered those questions for him in many ways.
22: Sometimes just asking the questions, Curry, right?
23: Sometimes just asking the question and let it. I when I train young police officers or students in my class, I always recommend us being quiet as often as we can. I think police officers, the best investigators, it's the mantra that I often followed, is that you ask a question, they need to be open-ended, because you don't want to give something too narrow. You want to have them fill in the color behind the numbers, if you will. You want to have them go with it. And then you start asking follow-up questions that can start narrowing things down after you open the, you have these open-ended questions. And I think they were able to ask some of those, but they also asked questions like, what's the color of your tie?
22: Right. Yeah, and I thought that was interesting. Yeah, go ahead.
23: The reason they're doing that is they're showing there is no Fifth Amendment protection on the color of one's tie. It's simply a question that can be asked. You're not going to be arrested, or you're not going to be charged because you answered green or blue.
22: The wrong tie.
23: Or if
22: color.
23: If he has a blue tie and he says green, it's not like you're going to be arrested for those things. But what they're doing there, in my opinion, is trying to show evidence that his Fifth Amendment protection is bogus. So there is an argument federally on whether or not someone can take the Fifth Amendment if they've been given immunity, which he supposedly has.
22: Yeah, that was the question I had.
0: This report is sponsored by IBM. A new study from the IBM Institute for Business Value reveals a growing disconnect between executive perceptions of AI progress and employee experience. Executives report AI-driven role change at twice the rate employees experience it. 81% say AI skills are rewarded, yet 43% of employees lack employer AI training, and 50% say AI obscures contributions. Aparna Nair, IBM's Chief Talent, Leadership, and Culture Officer.
3: The organizations that will lead in this era won't just be the ones with the best AI. 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
0: The study finds that organizations most likely to stand out, redesign workflows, enable managers to coach effectively, clarify decision-making, and align incentives alongside AI adoption. 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
22: We're talking with Dr. Corey Myers, America's criminologist, retired sheriff, and author of The Advent of Feral Man. He is the applied criminologist, academician. I was bound and determined. I said, I'm going to hit it this time because we could be here for a while, ladies and gentlemen, but academician. Author, consultant, and retired sheriff. That was my question, and I talked to a couple of other attorneys about this, because my understanding, I'm not an attorney, but my understanding was once you're given a pardon, then you can't exercise a Fifth Amendment right. The other thing was, it was interesting that he came in, he provided an open statement, and there's questions on whether or not when you come in and you provide an opening statement, if that ends up compromising your Fifth Amendment right, because you're not allowed, according to Senate rules, to come in and make a statement and then claim a Fifth.
23: That's right. You can't have it both ways. You can't offer your innocence in a statement, which basically he was doing, and then turn around and take the Fifth after that. So, and that's in total conflict with the fact that he's been given immunity because of his pardon. Now, the interesting part on the pardon is it was a pardon for anything that could happen in the future, which I've never heard of before. I don't think it's ever been done.
22: The future or the past? I think it went from 2014.
23: I think it even said in for future actions against him, I think. I may be wrong, but I thought it was preemptive. I believe it was a preemptive pardon. Mm-hmm. Now, you'll have to correct me if I'm wrong, but I think there was some preemptive language, which I've never known that to happen.
22: Well, because usually, if you do preemptive, then you can say, all right, he goes out and murders somebody. Well, I've got presidential immunity. Well, so that's a little bizarre. But I know that it went back to 2014 to the last day of the administration, and this was signed. And, of course, there's the question about the auto pen and all that goes on.
23: Yeah. And then, the legality behind it.
22: Yeah. Yep. Not to mention the fact that you already had a president that Robert Hur, the special prosecutor, said that he was, mentally, how do you want to say it, compromised. Let's mm-hmm. leave it at that. He couldn't withstand scrutiny or a trial, but he's the president, and somehow he has the ability to sign a pardon.
23: Yeah, no, there's no doubt about it. And the auto pen should never be used for those kinds of pardons. I mean, number one, Biden, a lot of people don't realize that Biden did a couple of thousand more pardons than, and I'm talking about multiple thousands of pardons above any other president in the history of the United States. And they were all done by auto pen. They were not done by his name, which again lends somebody to believe he wasn't really the one given the pardons. Whoever the
22: now, how could you sign off on those? Even if you got to consider the amount of time it takes to consider the offering, right?
23: Sure.
22: And then you have to sign, and he signed supposedly over 4,000 pardons. How was that even possible in the amount of time in which these supposedly had occurred? Which was, I think, over maybe if we. Give them the benefit of the doubt, say over the last week or two.
23: Especially because it was over the last week or two. I mean, it was not over the 4 years of his presidency. The last couple of weeks is when we saw the volume of pardons. Right. He had given a lot more than most prior to that. But the vast majority that came in, and there is a pardon attorney that has been put on the witness stand to ask about the kind of pardons that she participated in. And it sounds like she was just carte blanche making those pardons, and the president was just signing off on them as opposed to discerning whether or not the pardon attorney was correct or not. So the Senate has interviewed her, and we've seen some disparities in the way she answered those questions as well.
22: Yeah. Well, we'll be curious to see. I don't think that I would be surprised if any of those pardons were reversible. Yeah. But you're probably looking at something, going forward to say, okay, Congress is going to step in and it'll probably go to the Supreme Court to say there's got to be some limitations on this. And, especially that's one of the things that, Joe Biden really, you talk about breaking the ceiling. Joe Biden broke the ceiling in so many areas, whether it had to do with immigration, certainly what happened in the executive branch and some of the things that he did. Going back to, what we were talking about earlier, and as you were stating, Curry, is that, you know, for investigations, it doesn't start with, you know, with the proof. You're asking questions. You're trying to put a circle around the issue and to ask questions so you can drill down and really get down to the motive, right?
23: The vast majority of crimes that are investigated start out with what is going on here, as opposed to some evidence saying a crime has already happened. Mm-hmm. And so you look at those indications on why something happens, and then you dive into it further until you have additional evidence, and then you start diving even more until you have probable cause, where you're able to get search warrants to open more doors, and it keeps leading down a road. Now, the interesting part on these is you get in, I did add a section, and you're probably just going to ask on it, about the ability in the medical community mm-hmm. to commit criminal acts. And it's probably your listeners and viewers do not understand that the biggest killers in the world have been associated with the medical community. Mm-hmm. If you look at the largest number of serial killers that have ever occurred, the top ones have been doctors or nurses. And you very seldom hear that. You hear the ones that, you know, stalked behind a closed room, or came out of an entryway, or walked around a corner in the middle of the night. Mm-hmm. But you seldom remember the ones that were nurses that gave inoculations that were purposely done to them because they wanted to have this feeling of power of potentially saving somebody's life, or they like to see people grieve, which is sadistic behavior. Mm-hmm. So those are some of the dark psychological traits that you can see. So, you know, the question I have as an investigator, at what point does research and somebody who has total control over research and the ability to profit from it and other things have an impact on whether or not a mass number of people have been killed, you know, as a result of that work? Now, again, I'm not saying it has happened. I'm not saying he is guilty of that. What I am saying is it needs to be investigated.
22: Mm-hmm. Well, when you consider the facts as we know them now, and we've known them for a while.
23: Yes.
22: We've been reporting on this now for, what, the last 4 or 5 years. You know, President Obama supposedly had told Dr. Fauci, do not get involved with the Wuhan lab.
23: That is correct.
22: But he went ahead and did it anyway.
23: Yeah.
22: And invested taxpayer money to do this. Ultimately, it is all taxpayer money. It wasn't like Dr. Fauci wrote a check. You know, that was one thing. He always used other people's money, used the taxpayers' money, and did it. And then supposedly there was a team from NIH that went to China and said, these guys are a bunch of cowboys. This is danger. You're going to have a problem here. And so they all came home. Well, Dr. Fauci had to have a good idea of the possibilities, but because of his lust and desire for science and gain of function, which he had written about many times, saying that he was an advocate of it, which it was interesting because to me, gain of function was just a way to get around the idea of biological warfare, which had already been outlawed. So they found a way to skirt around that issue. And gain of function became the order of the day. And so this happens, and then he gives the wrong information because he's trying to cover his rear end. And I was shocked with Deborah Birx as well being involved, according to the diary. Mm-hmm. Okay. The Deborah Birx was all, you know, collusional with this and talking about putting the president in a position of surrender.
23: Yeah, there's no doubt. And to your point, the evidence dictates in emails and emails from Dr. Fauci to others that he knew of these things ahead of time, and there was an issue, and they were trying to get people to craft a different, well, what about this possibility? Yeah, this could have occurred, but what about this possibility? And he's saying it to people who, interestingly enough, would be tied to funding from NIH.
22: Exactly. Right.
23: So you have non-government organizations, NGOs, the famous NGOs that seem to be a pathway for a lot of criminality. We had NGOs that were associated in the health and science field, and they were the ones that were being financed money. And of course, they would take a percentage off the top And then the rest of it would go to help fund. And they would be involved in the direct funding of the Wahoon Laboratory mm-hmm. with the Chinese government. Now, the question you have to ask again as an investigator, okay, what's the potential criminal conspiracy there? There's documents, there's evidence, there's a lot of things that we need to get information about. But also, we're going to check whether or not Dr. Fauci made money during this time period from those NGOs that came back to him or came back to his family or came back to some other funding mechanism that he had a personal control of which he made a percentage of whatever money it may be. So those are the great questions that need to be addressed. I think they are, but it's a matter of not closing this door just because what I want to do, and one of the reasons I wrote it, it's not about the diary.
22: Mm-hmm.
23: It's about the case.
22: Yeah.
23: And the diary is an open door on behavior that helps an investigator fill in some blanks on potential activities that could occur. And it's going to help them be able to do interviews, which he's probably not going to do because he's probably going to seek counsel on them going forward. But it's going to help understand why behind the reasons that this pandemic occurred in the first place. And well, as we start narrowing those things down, it mm-hmm. becomes a pretty large co-conspiracy. And I think there is. And, you know, a lot of us who had the were labeled people who were didn't have a clue,
22: anti-vaxxers and conspirators,
23: conspiracy
22: right.
23: theorists. We have come true, and I have, and I was one of those from the very beginning mm-hmm. that suspected some wrongdoing. I never got the vaccine, never been tested, never even went in to get something stuck down my throat to see if I've had COVID before. Now I thank God that I didn't contract it, and I didn't die. I mean, because there are people that did.
22: Yes.
23: Because it was a bad vaccine, especially early on. Right. I mean, a vaccine. Vaccine ended up having pandemic, its problems, right. too. But it was right. a bad pandemic. So I'm not saying that it wasn't. But there is huge open holes with this that have to be addressed. And we can't let it just go bye-bye because of whether or not they can charge Fauci or not. There is other cases that can be done as a result of that. And those cases, if you close the door and close the loop on some of the co-conspirators that are involved in this, it's going to point back to Dr. Fauci. And then you can test the limitations of whether or not his pardon is going to have that great wide breadth of protection that he thinks he might have.
22: Well, and the whole motivation here, Dr. Curry-Myers, is that so it won't happen again.
23: Absolutely.
22: If we do not get down to the truth that there's not consequences, then we're leaving the door open for this happening once again. Look forward to having you back because I know this is going to continue and you bring a lot to light here in this initial draft here. So thanks for coming on, Dr. Curry-Myers, America's criminologist, retired sheriff, and author of The Advent of Feral Man. Thank you, Curry. Take care. God bless.
23: God bless you. Appreciate y'all you do.
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22: Hey, we're back with you. Bill Martinez here, along with the Manhattan-based Fox News contributor, DeRoy Murdoch. DeRoy, how are we doing?
6: Great, Bill. How are you? Good to talk to you.
22: Well, thank God you're not pleading the fifth. Take the fifth right now, because that would make for a short conversation here, buddy.
6: Yeah, we would, shorter, could fill the whole time. It wouldn't be very interesting, not terribly compelling. Yeah, I believe Dr. Fauci's up to 111 times he's invoked the fifth. And my understanding is, because he has a pardon, this blanket pardon from Joe Biden going all the way back to 2014, he can't claim that he's going to be subject to criminal prosecution because he can't be prosecuted. So because of that, he shouldn't be pleading the fifth. He should be that risk has gone away. So he can incriminate himself all he wants without having to worry about getting, indicted or tried or convicted or jailed. So he should be answering questions and telling the American people why he told us one thing and told his diary something else, why he was telling people that the COVID-19 vaccine came out of that wet market. People had those pangolin burritos or whatever and got sick. While he's telling him his diary and telling other people, hey, this thing came out of a laboratory. And I guess maybe it also revealed to his laboratory to his diary that his masks were really not going to be effective. Social distancing, why 6 feet? Apparently pulled that number out of the air. That was not based on any research at all. So he was very honest with his diary, while also lying to American people about one of the biggest tragedies and disasters and headaches that we've experienced in our 250 years.
22: Exactly. And the thing is, DeRoy, and I'm not an attorney either, but that was my first question in talking with some other legal analysts, is saying, I thought if you had immunity that the fifth, it negated the fifth. And, but as one attorney explained, said, look, the thing is, he is only covered, for this period of time in terms of his culpability and the protection and the pardon protection that Joe Biden gave him, which is all kinds of strange anyway. I still question, and I think Donald Trump has been questioning this as well, but the FBI and others have not been, I think, serious about pursuing this deal, about the validity of these, 4,000 or so pardons that Joe Biden did with the auto pen. And here it is. I mean, Robert Hur already told everybody at least a year before that Joe Biden wasn't mentally competent. Well, how can a mentally incompetent president offer a pardon to an individual that covers a period of time, 11 years?
6: Mm-hmm. Yeah, and retroactively. I mean, usually pardons happen after you've been convicted or thrown in jail or whatever, and then you get pardoned after all that. President Trump pardoned Roger Stone and also Mike Flynn, who had not gone to prison, but they'd been convicted and were on the way to prison. So at least they'd gone through that legal process. But this was done ahead of time before anybody raised any charges against Fauci, perhaps fearing that he would be indicted. So I've never seen anything like that before. Of course, he gave his son the same deal, blanket coverage against anything that might come up in the future. Absolutely remarkable. But yeah, the deal was basically, all right, look, you get coverage, but you get pardon, but you've got to come forward and tell people what
22: questions.
6: You did and answer the questions. But apparently he's trying to get the cake, the icing, the candle, and another cake on top of that, getting the forgiveness and then also not at least telling us what happened, which to me takes this whole thing way, way too far. So I don't know if there's going to be any further repercussions or if there's anything you can do.
22: Well, they want to hold him in contempt. They're going to vote on contempt charges next week on him.
6: As well they should, but is that just going to be a black mark against him, or are they actually going to pursue this and lock him up or something? I think he's also probably banking on the fact that he's 85 years old and people probably feel sorry for him. If he were 75, 65, or 55, he might be in more trouble, but maybe he's just betting on the concept that nobody wants to put an 85-year-old man in prison. But look, he's got to pay the price for his actions, and remember his involvement, as far as we can tell, and funding the dangerous research at the Wuhan laboratory. This is a gain of function. We heard a really appalling description by Joni Ernst that they were taking aborted baby cells, injecting them into mice, and then the mice were growing baby hair. I mean, this is just beyond Frankenstein.
22: Yeah, it is.
6: And yeah, if you did that sort of thing and paid for it with U.S. taxpayer dollars, then lied about it and all that, you know, he needs to pay a price for this, and maybe he goes to jail for a week or two, and maybe he doesn't die in prison. I don't know what the case is. But, you know, nobody in this country who engages in criminality should skate free. And the kinds of things that Fauci did, I think, go well beyond breaches of medical ethics and probably lapse into illegality. And he needs to pay a price for this, as everybody in this country should pay a price when you break the law or engage in this kind of misbehavior.
22: I'll tell you, I had a flashback just of things I read about during World War II and what the German scientists did, right?
6: Mm-hmm.
22: I mean, they were extreme. Mm-hmm. I mean, they had carte blanche. They could do whatever they want. And humanity, no humanity, forget about ethics, like you said. And it seems like, and the deal is that it's interesting because even though Dr. Fauci claimed the fifth 111 times, as you say, the questions still expose something, don't they? You don't have to answer them. It's just the questions. You know, they're on the record. And I thought the way the Republicans were handling this, except for Bernie Moreno got a little carried away there for just a moment. But you know, I don't like to hear language from an elected official. And but that's okay. But you know, but he's channeling the frustration of his constituents that, like you said, were manipulated, they were lied to, they were gaslit, caused to do things that they didn't, you know, that were dangerous. And even to the point now, I mean, DeRoy, all this stuff that is now coming out are things that you and I talked about, we reported on. We got, you know, we got canceled from, you know, YouTube and, you know, we lost money as a result of what? We're guilty of trying to find the truth and bring it to the American people?
6: Yeah, and unfortunately, this is what happened. I mean, we saw people separated from their loved ones. We saw these tragic, just, you know, heartbreaking photos of relatives waving at grandma, you know, through the glass while grandma's trapped inside the nursing home and not allowed to see her grandkids. And you know, grandma dies, and the only contact they have is waving at each other through windows. Here in New York, Andrew Cuomo insisted on putting COVID-positive seniors into nursing homes. The COVID negative seniors got sick and died to the tune of about 14,000 or so dead people here in New York State as a consequence of that. You had churches closed where people couldn't go to their worship services. You had kids kept out of school for the better part of two or if not 3 years. And these kids are going to be stunted and they're going to stay behind for life. I don't think they'll ever catch up. And I think the total death count in the U.S. is somewhere in the realm of 1 million, 1.1 million, something like this.
22: Exactly.
6: And to whatever degree this is the direct or indirect result of Anthony Fauci using our taxpayer dollars to fund this gain-of-function research at the Wuhan laboratory that got out of control, I would assume through an accident, and then, you know, killed people all around the world. I think I heard the figure 6 million people worldwide. I heard that today, which would be equal to Hitler's Holocaust of the Jews, for God's sake. That's a massive number. This guy's got to fess up for this. And I, you know, I don't think that research gave us anything of any value. Creating viruses from scratch, and then when this thing, you know, gets loose and kills people worldwide, you know, to whatever degree Fauci had any knowledge of this, then lied about it, you know, he needs to pay a price for this, whether it's, you know, going to prison for the rest of his life or at least spending some time in prison if he broke the law. And if not, he needs to be deeply fined. I do think, as you mentioned, that Republicans did a very good job, despite Fauci taking the Fifth Amendment. In their questions that they asked, and they got a lot of information out. So I think they got a whole lot of facts and figures and interesting information out to the American public. And even if he didn't answer with whatever his view was, at least they were able to get that information on the record. So I do commend them on how they handle this. I've seen other instances where they've held hearings and somebody takes the fifth, and after three or four times, they just gavel out and go home. They stayed and stuck with it and then got the information on the record, gave him the opportunity to answer. He decided not to, and at a bare minimum, we at least got to hear what the accusations were, even though we didn't hear his response.
22: Well, the other thing that's going to be really tough is Dr. Fauci's diary. It speaks for itself. And I kept asking the question, where did they find this diary? Next to Joe Biden's automobile in his garage or something, or what?
6: Just one of those classified boxes. And of course, then we find out another interesting
7: kind of treasure chest that's just been discovered over the last few days are the tapes that this journalist had of these conversations with Joe Biden when they were working on a book on his presidency. And Biden's saying, oh, yeah, this stuff is in the classified materials. I just found the classified materials. Be careful. These papers are classified. So he knew all along these were classified documents. A lot of these went back to his time as a U.S. senator when he didn't have the right to have them. The only person who has the right to have classified materials is the president, who can declassify anything he wants as soon as he wants to. That's the president's power. It's not the power of the vice presidency, certainly not the power of any U.S. senator. So to whatever degree Biden had any classified materials that predated his presidency, that's a total violation of the law. And they spent years and years trying to keep this covered up, keep it quiet, say he knew nothing about it. In fact, knew this stuff was classified. He shouldn't have had this stuff. It was not in any secure location. As you say, it was sitting in his garage next to his Corvette in Delaware. Right. That's not a secure location. And when you've got somebody like Hunter Biden, who's all of his dealings with Ukraine,

0: we want. I don't know if he did that or not, but the risk of that sort of thing shouldn't be there. And Joe Biden put the United States national security either potentially or actually at risk by keeping that, those materials in an unsecure location, despite the, or you compare that to, you know, the whole situation with Trump. Oh my God, Trump did all this with these classified records. He had every right to do with those records he wished because he can declassify anything he wants. People don't like that law. They can change it, but that's what the law says today.
1: This report is sponsored by IBM. A new study from the IBM Institute for Business Value reveals a growing disconnect between executive perceptions of AI progress and employee experience. Executives report AI-driven role change at twice the rate employees experience it. 81% say AI skills are rewarded, yet 43% of employees lack employer AI training, and 50% say AI obscures contributions. Aparna Nair, IBM's Chief Talent, Leadership, and Culture Officer.
2: The organizations that will lead in this era won't just be the ones with the best AI. 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
1: The study finds that organizations most likely to stand out, redesign workflows, enable managers to coach effectively, clarify decision-making, and align incentives alongside AI adoption. 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
3: We're talking with Roy Murdoch, Minute-based Fox News contributor. Yeah, it's amazing when it comes to these documents and classified information like what you're talking about. You know, they weren't about to storm Biden's Delaware home and go through Jill Biden's underwear drawer like they did with Melania Trump. And yeah, I mean, it's just ridiculous. The irony here that has taken place. And then you talk about, you know, Hillary Clinton, for example, how she mishandled classified information on a server and, you know, a private server. And I mean, all these Washingtonians and these elected officials, they have their own back channel private communication channels, which are a violation. And then when, you know, the spotlight comes upon them, they plead plausible deniability. Or in Hillary Clinton's case, you just destroy evidence. And what happens to her? I mean, she's a Chappaquiddick or wherever she's at flying around, you know.
0: Chappaqua,
3: I'm sorry, it's Chappaquiddick, mm-hmm. forgive me. Yeah, mm-hmm. and just...
0: Different schedule.
3: Yeah, business as usual. It's like, mm-hmm. I mean, the American people are fed up with this.
0: Well, American people have every right to be, and the double standard is so stark and so irritating. As you say, Hillary Clinton had these classified materials. She had them sitting on a server in her home and that she shares with Bill Clinton and Chappaqua, her, you know, do-it-yourself sort of server she put in there. When she got in trouble, she had one of her people take her Blackberries and destroy them with a hammer. This is like something out of a Martin Scorsese picture. And then, you know, bleach bit the hard drive so that all this stuff could be erased. And at one point, she was taking classified State Department records, transferring them from the State Department to her home in Chappaqua, and then I guess emailing or forwarding that stuff to Uma Abedin, one of her top aides. And she at one point said to her husband, Anthony Weiner, hey, would you please print this stuff out so I can take a look at it? So you got Anthony Weiner, a guy who's wrapped up with all sorts of bizarre, perverse behavior. Who knows? There's a guy who's wide open to blackmail. Hey, you know, if you don't print out these documents and hand them over to, you know, Ambassador so-and-so, Consul General such-and-such, you know, wouldn't it be sad if we told the media about your interesting proclivities with all these women he was sending nude photos and the teenage girls and all this other stuff. There's a guy who's wide open to blackmail. Mm-hmm. Who knows what happened there? Hillary Clinton had no right to take those materials out of the State Department, much less ship them around to unclassified or unprotected places with Uma Abedin, and then have her very, very tainted husband printing them out and handing them to her so she could read them in the bathtub. And what was the repercussion for this? None of those people went to jail. Nothing happened. Any of these people, they all walked. I mean, Weiner got in trouble, but that was for other things. And the only repercussion Hillary Clinton paid for all of her shenanigans with the funny money, sorry, the whole situation with these documents, she walked on that. And I think related to the Russia hoax, she paid a grand total fine of $8,000. $8,000 fine, which is nothing, given her, you know, $250 million, whatever it is she and her husband have in the bank. Meanwhile, you've got people like Roger Stone and Michael Flynn who are on the way to jail. You've got people like Paul Manafort, who did spend time in jail. George Papadopoulos spent time in jail. George Eastman, I think, did jail time. So

0: what happens is that Republicans spend time in jail when they get in trouble. What happens to Democrats is they walk. And in the cases of Hillary Clinton, a lot of the Russia hoax people, James Comey at the FBI, Clapper and Brennan at the CIA, these people literally got book deals and TV contracts. Yeah. Republicans get thrown in prison. Democrats get book deals and TV contracts. These same people, Democrats who did this Russia hoax business and should have been locked up. I turn on the TV and there they are on CNN and MSNBC yammering away, getting paid as talking heads, having spent zero time behind bars, zero time even in court facing any allegations or any indictments for their law breaking. It's just disgusting, and the American people have every right to be absolutely nauseated by this never ending double standard where Republicans actually get punished and Democrats get rewarded with publication deals and broadcast contracts. It's just staggering.
1: Well, and the thing is, DeRoy, the American people, I don't know. They're just not aware of the news. I mean, are they just reliant just on what CNN or, the drive-by media, reports? Because, you look at Fox poll, this recent poll, preference based on issues, right? 54% of the electorate trust the Democrats with the economy versus Republicans at 45%. How do you arrive at that number on the economy? We're not having to go back. Well, you got to go back 30, 50 years to see how the Democrats destroyed our economy. No, all you got to go back is a couple of years and see the 4 years of Joe Biden, what he did to destroy the economy and exacerbate the inflation issue, enlarge our national debt and draw us up to $39 trillion. I mean, and you're going to say the Dems do a better job with the economy than the Republicans? Give me a break. Even inflation, 54% for Democrats, 44% for Republicans. Healthcare, which gave us Obamacare, right? That disaster. The voter to the tune of 60% over 39% over Republicans. It's like, no wonder the Democratic Party is being, captured by the DSA socialists.
0: Yeah, well, look, this underscores the need for Republicans to get out there and have a message for the midterms. And they ought to talk about things like the One Big Beautiful Bill and the tax cuts that are available for people for, no tax on tips, no tax on overtime, tax relief for seniors collecting Social Security. That would be talking about the economy growing. Inflation's not where we'd like it. Unfortunately, the Iran war has exacerbated that situation. But it was certainly worse under Joe Biden. We've made great progress in terms of deregulation, in terms of fighting fraud. At the same time, we've seen the Democrats getting in the way, trying to protect impede these investigations where Republicans have said, we want to look into Medicare fraud, hospice fraud. I mean, people, disgusting, stealing money from people in their last few weeks of life, autism fraud, taking money from autistic kids, as we saw in Minnesota, for example. And in all of those cases, all or most of those cases, the Democrats have said, no, we don't want to give you documents. No, we're not going to cooperate.
1: Exactly.
0: People do look into this. They scream and call them racist, et cetera, et cetera. So the Democrat Party really has become the party of waste, fraud, and abuse. They like this sort of thing. They applaud it. They try to protect it, I think largely because this is one of the conveyor belts that they use to deliver money to their friends who then turn around and make political donations to them and then knock on doors and harvest ballots, etc. American people need to know about that, and the GOP, if they want to hang on to the House and Senate, they got to go out there and make that case starting probably like now.
1: Yeah, you think? I mean, we're less than 100 days away, and there has that, you and I've talked about this repeatedly, there just seems to be such a lack of urgency amongst Republicans. Like, what do you think's going to happen? You really want to turn our government over to the Democrats? Seriously, is that what you want to do? And and for all these people that hate Trump so much, and talking about the big beautiful bill, I'm saying, well, if you hate Trump so much, then go ahead and pay taxes on tips. Go ahead and pay taxes on your Social Security. Go ahead and whatever increase in pay that you've gotten in the current job reports, then turn that money back over to the government because you hate Trump so much and all these good things that Trump, and I give Trump mostly the credit. Mike Johnson's done a great job, a yeoman's job. John Thune, he needs to catch up. there in the Senate to, because of, you know, where we are, because the American people are going to measure the Republicans, not so much for the big, beautiful bill. They're going to measure them based on everything else. And, and the Save American Act, when you've got 80% of the people saying, look at voter ID. Yeah, we that's not a problem. American citizens voting for American, you know, for American president. Yeah, we think that should happen. And they're just laissez-faire on this stuff. They've got to make this happen, Roy. I mean, they failed. And you and I talked about this last time. They failed with Obamacare and they paid a price on it. John McCain, thank you very much. Thumbs down.
0: Thank you, John. Yeah.
1: Yeah, exactly.
0: So. Yeah, well, I wish they had more of a sense of urgency. They seem to have a lot of urgency about going on vacation. House is gone for August. Now, they did pass a whole bunch of stuff before they left, so maybe they earned their vacation. But the Senate has just got this pile of things the House has sent over, including the Save America Act.
1: Yes.
0: They're not getting this stuff through. And, you know, Thune seems to be almost like a travel agent. Okay, folks, we're going on another trip now. You know, he complained that they didn't have time to do the same vote on the, or debate the Save America Act because they were busy with judicial nominations and the Defense Authorization Act and the various authorization bills or appropriations bills, I should say. And then they took an 18-day break. They took 18 days off. I mean, unbelievable. Yeah. All right, take off 4th of July, maybe add that Monday, perhaps, and then you get back to work like everybody else in this country. You know, we're all working here, knocking ourselves out, and those guys are on vacation. I think they're going to be gone in another week to 10 days. It's going to take more time off. And they say, oh, we just have time to do this. The Save America Act needs to go through. As you say, voter ID is important. People who are U.S. citizens should be the only people to vote in U.S. elections. I mean, call me crazy. I know that's kind of extreme. Not letting foreign citizens vote in our elections, but they shouldn't. And I think also very important, even more important, frankly, than voter ID, is we need some limits on these mass mail-in ballots. The whole idea that all these ballots get blasted out across, you know, California, throughout Nevada, I think New Jersey, several other states, and then the ballot hustlers come in and collect them. In California, you can pick up a stack of, you know, 100 ballots, walk in, hand them to the county clerk, and walk right out the door. They have no idea who you are. I don't think they ask for your ID or your name. You know, who knows where these ballots are coming from? Maybe it's somebody who's got, you know, 100 siblings and cousins or something like this. But this could be ballots coming in for, you know, drop boxes or just collected from nursing homes, picked up off the floors of apartment buildings where people who are dead or relocated have their mass mail-in ballots delivered. They're not there to pick them up. And this is a real problem. And this is, that's where the fraud is. The fraud is very, very, very little of the fraud is people showing up and saying, hey, my name is Bob Smith. And he's really voting on behalf of, Tad Gomez. And the photo ID would correct that. That's a small part of it. The huge bulk of vote fraud is tied to mass mail-in ballots. And we really need the limits on that. So the only time you get a mass mail-in ballot is if you ask for one. And you should be able to ask for one if you are disabled, sick, deployed in the military or out of town, either on college or on business or vacation, whatever. Fine. If that's the case, then vote absentee. But this whole idea of just spraying ballots out all over the place, like they do in California, which explains the whole Spencer Pratt disaster a couple of weeks ago. This has to stop, and the Save America Act will put a restriction on it. And John Thune and company have got to get their acts together, get that thing passed. It's important for this November. It's important for November's elections thereafter. And who knows if the Republicans will control the House and the Senate and the White House.
1: They'll
0: control the White House next year. But who knows about the House and Senate. So, you know, maybe now or never to get that thing through. If it goes through, we'll have clean elections in this country. If it doesn't, the dirty elections will continue. And that's to the downfall of all of us.
1: Well, he's the Manhattan-based Fox News contributor. DeRoy Murdoch has been with us. Thank you, DeRoy. Take care.
0: You bet. Okay, great talking to you, Bill. Thanks.
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8: With SRN News, I'm Ron Taylor. President Trump is at Camp David using the setting to highlight his administration's achievements. He warns of a migrant crisis in Spain, claiming it could happen to this country if Republicans lose the midterms. The president criticized Spain's government and blames also Minnesota's leadership for recent cyber attacks. He also discussed issues like Iran, Hamas deal, and a stalled anti-weaponization fund. The president defends those involved in the Capitol riots, saying their families have suffered. Many volunteers are helping firefighters battle wildfires in southwestern France. Those fires have devastated some 42,000 acres west of Bordeaux, forcing nearly a quarter million people from their homes. Meanwhile, fires continue across Europe. Stocks rose to finish off a wild July as Amazon leaped, Apple sank, and rising oil prices worsened worries about inflation at the closing bell yesterday. This is SRN News.
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10: Governor Newsom claims ICE agents showing up at a rally was all just a political stunt.
11: Newsom took to social media showing what appears to be leaked text messages between U.S. Department of Homeland Security officers. Agents showed up to a Newsom rally in downtown L.A. about a year ago when he was pushing Prop 50. In one of the messages, the agents said were essentially raiding the press conference, along with a laughing emoji.
10: That's Jason Caffedoni at Larry Marino on The Answer with breaking news and talk you can trust.
12: Foundations of Freedom, a look at America's founding principles and the leaders who shaped our nation.
13: During the War for Independence, General George Washington, the man we refer to today as the father of our country, led American troops through military defeat after defeat. And in the bitter winter of 1777, he wrote this somber note to a friend in Philadelphia. Quote, "You might have tracked our army from White Marsh to Valley Forge by the blood on their feet," end of quote. Many soldiers continued to march through the deep snows of Pennsylvania without shoes. Others suffered from disease, hunger, and freezing conditions. Nearly 2,000 of Washington's men died. Yet George Washington did not lose faith. Amid the hardship, loss, and uncertainty of Valley Forge, he turned to God in prayer. At a time when our nation once again faces division and uncertainty, may we follow Washington's example, kneeling humbly, praying faithfully, and asking God to guide the future of America.
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13: Hey, it's Larry Elder, and I'm going to be at Town Hall 2026. That's right, and I want all my Eldorados to join me September 26th at Ambassador Auditorium in Pasadena. 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Adam Carolla, investigative journalist Nick Shirley, Steve Hilton, Larry O'Connor, Alex Marlowe, Mike Gallagher, and more. 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
1: 6 minutes after the top of the hour. Good morning, America. Glad you could join us. Bill Martinez here, along with Mark Manila. Mark is a host of Financial Issues. It's a nationally syndicated radio and TV program. Hey, Mark, good morning to you. How are you?
19: Good. Thank you. I hope you're doing well, too, and thank you for having me.
1: It's an interesting time, isn't it, Mark? I mean, I keep talking to my friends. I says, can you believe this? We've lived this long to see this kind of, this instability and wackiness that is happening to our culture and our country. But, we've been warned that we were heading down this path, and now it's totally out of the closet, isn't it?
19: It is. It's been around forever, and that's the thing that irritates me the most. I mean, I'm really happy that they pulled back $99 million worth of payments to dead people. That's wonderful that this administration at least is, if they can't drain the swamp because of all the legalities and all the people coming against them trying to, they at least can shine the light on it. Mm-hmm. But $99 million isn't a lot of money compared to the rest of the fraud in it. I did a little research, Bill, and one of the things I found out is in the last 10 years, there's been over $2.14 trillion in fraud alone. These are just fraud payments alone. Think about that with all the benefits that go out from the federal government. $2.14 trillion. That's wow. Half of our debt. That means that our debt would be down to $2 trillion if that money hadn't gone out. That means there'd be $2 trillion in your and my pocket and the rest of Americans, because that's where the money came from, primarily from our pockets, you know. Right. And
1: exactly.
19: Can you imagine how that would help the average household?
1: Yeah. Can you talk about affordability?
19: Yeah. Well, there you go. That you're nailing it.
1: Right. Exactly. I mean, this is and of course, Elon Musk, when he first came to town to D.C. with Doge and talking about the fraud and waste, things that we've been talking about for decades, Mark. And now we finally had somebody that was going to take a look-see. And boy, I'll tell you, the swamp moved quick. You know, to cover and invalidate him in such a way because, as they say in military terms, Mark, is that when you're over the target, the flak comes in. And the flak was hitting Elon Musk and Donald Trump repeatedly, right?
19: oh my gosh, it was like alligators after red meat, wasn't it?
1: Right.
19: They were just going to destroy them. And that's a thing that is really sad. I mean, think about this. This isn't due to criminals. I mean, yeah, criminals, a lot of criminals create the fraud, but the only reason they could do it is because the checks and balances aren't there. As you mentioned, Doge, remember in the beginning, they pointed out that there was literally hundreds of billions of dollars. I'll go with millions, even if you want to go there, if you think we can't prove hundreds of billions, that went out without any indication of what this money was going out for, and much of it without who it was going to.
1: Exactly.
19: That alone should tell you, after years of audits, warnings, repeated losses, our leaders can't be allowed to continue to say, oh, this was an oversight. We got to hold them accountable. Congress, we have to hold the House of Representatives accountable for this. When lawmakers know the controls aren't in place and they're not requiring them to be put in place, mm-hmm. that's the true fraud.
1: Well, the incentives are producing the fruit that we have today, just to your point. All this fraud and corruption has been incentivized. It's been ignored. I mean, obvious things that have been going on and on, you know, as we follow the money, Mark, and I'm sure you've seen this as well, is that it's not just these obvious criminals, you may say, but the criminality involves elected officials. Because
19: Absolutely.
1: Because when an elected official, when their number one job is to get reelected, come high or hell water, they've got to get money. And so they're selling their souls out in order to get reelected, right?
19: Absolutely. I mean, think about this. A bill gets passed, hundreds of millions of dollars, billions of dollars is going to go out from the federal government, and they don't build in any checks and balances into that. They don't build in that it is required that they do the basic accounting every business in America has to do and report right. to the government. You know, if I pay somebody over $600 in a year, I have to send them a 1099 so the government knows who got that money. Okay, but they don't have to do that with the money they're sending out to every benefit. They don't have to have a name on it or an organization. You know, Bill, let me throw a scenario by you. You tell me if you think this is a possibility. Let's see. The federal government, the House of Representatives, the Senate, they send out money to an NGO. That NGO sends it, disperses it to multiple NGOs. Those NGOs send it to nonprofits. And then the nonprofits end up not having to report or show where that money went. But it goes, what happens if some, then that money goes back into the politician's pocket.
1: Exactly.
19: Bottom line.
1: They get their VIG.
19: As a candidate. Is that a possibility, Bill? Can you see that happening even in America? I mean, come on. It's even a child can see that happening, especially when Congress could legislate most of this fraud out of every bill they write. The idea that we are electing people who aren't smart enough to be able to do that is foolishness.
1: It's not an issue of intelligence, Mark.
19: That's exactly right.
1: The bottom line is people do that which they get rewarded for. And the
19: exactly.
1: system has been set up in such a way that our elected officials are getting rewarded for the wrong behavior. This is why we, the people, must take our country back. We must take control of our country.
19: Yes. Amen to that, Bill. And that is so important. This message has to get out there. We're at the end of the leash now. Our debt is over $4 trillion. I've heard numbers on the interest alone is over $1 trillion.
1: Mm-hmm.
19: Think about
1: yes.
19: that.
1: Yeah,
19: okay,
1: it surpasses our military.
19: Out of the taxpayers' pockets, going just to pay the interest on our debt. Okay, we can't sustain this. And once the debt goes over the cliff where we can't sustain it, the dollar will lose its place in the world as a currency for trade around the world. When it loses that, it will lose its power in the United States. Inflation will become hyperinflation, and we'll start going into a depression, and it could take 10, 20 years to get out of that, if we ever get out of that. People have, I have concerns about communism and socialism taking over America, but the debt is the key that will cause that to happen if we allow it to keep going. The debt is now, the reason for debt, the reason half our debt is fraud, and purposely, purposeful fraud, not just the bad guys, you know, sitting in Nigeria pretending to be a prince, but in our Congress right now, allowing this to happen. We have to elect godly conservatives that will put this country back on the path that God first ordained us to be on. You know, I believe in God. I believe our country was founded on the concepts of Christianity, capitalism, and freedom. And I believe those three together are very powerful. We're losing that because we've lost control. And you know, we can blame the House of Representatives. We can blame the Senate. We can blame so many people. But when it comes down to it, we're a republic. We do the voting. We decide who goes in there. We have to hold them accountable. My predecessor to financial issues, Dan Celia, he used to call them spineless weasels. And that's very important because we need to get the spineless weasels out of there. We need to get people who are going to do the right thing, even if they don't get reelected. We need them to do the right thing right now because we're at the end of our – we're going down a river towards the falls. And it's gotten to the point to where we can't back paddle fast enough anymore.
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5: 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He's the host of Financial Issues, a nationally syndicated radio and TV program. Mark, as you were just saying, is that look at the system has been set up. It's been going on for decades, and it's fraught with corruption and all this. But like you were suggesting earlier, the problem is the man in the mirror. It's us. Because we keep electing these people into office. They are a representation of our own personalities. So there needs to be, Charles Finney would say that a revival happens when it's most needed. This country, just like, when you look at the history of man, you get this cycle, particularly that's, clearly stated in the book of Judges, where prosperity gets to the point where man gets so arrogant, they start looking at things according to their own ways. And when they do that, they depart from godly principles. And this is where our nation is that we've looked at it because we've been very prosperous. Things were going hunky-dory. The signs are there right now that we are in the danger zone, but we're not responding fast enough. So we may end up having to realize that gravity still exists. I keep telling people, Mark, and that is immutable. And we're going to hit the ground. It's going to be hard, and it's going to be very painful. And the level of that pain will be in direct correlation to how quick we respond. You know, it's like I often use that analogy. Remember the Pennzoil commercial? It says you could pay me now or pay me later. The inference was if you paid later, it was much more complicated, much more expensive. And this is where we are right now. Either we realize that this is a nation was born out of the principles, like you said, there were godly principles. I believe that God's hand, divine guidance, our founding fathers repeatedly said that this was the case. This was an absolute miracle, the way our country was developed and brought into being and to become the world superpower. This didn't happen because of George Washington on his own, or Madison, or Jefferson. I mean, clearly, this was the hand of God, Mark.
19: Right. It was the wisdom. It was the strength. It was the faith in these men that came from God, that God used to ordain this country, to allow us to have this country. We have a responsibility to steward our citizenship and elect the right people. And we need to do that. And we need to do it now. This election, I know you hear it every year. This election is so important. But guess what? This is what could easily happen. And this is the way communists and socialists have taken over so many countries, is first they destroy the country financially by promising all this free stuff to everybody. So those people who don't want to work, the lazy, the lazy in the country, those people who would just like to get just enough to get by, they vote those people in, not realizing that the next step that happens after communism takes over is they line those people up and they shoot them.
1: Right.
19: You get rid of them because they're unproductive, and the Chinese need you to the communists and the socialists need you to be productive so they can stay in power and be elite. So we have to watch this. Our debt, if our dollar collapses in any way, that gives the socialists the opportunity to step in and start promising people, we'll give you all the food you need, the shelter and the clothes, and that'll last for a couple of years before they start lining people up and we start hearing gunshots. So we're near the end of the rope here, Bill, and I'm so glad you're out there preaching this and letting people know, because this election, if you need to vote in the people that will change things. If President Trump, if this administration had a Senate and a House of Representatives that would get behind him, they wouldn't just be shining a light and occasionally being able to recover this money. Remember, every time they try to do anything, there's 437,000 lawsuits that go against them from exactly. the enemy. So what if they had a Congress behind them, they could get these bills passed. They could drain the swamp. We could pull back on all this and get in a place to where we could start rebuilding America in a way never seen before. They've done that anyway. Let me share a couple of things. Do you mind if I share? Just since the beginning of this administration, since the peak of the last administration, you mentioned affordability. You know, this is the big lie that they're putting on us. First of all, real wage growth, all but 1 year of the Trump administration has been positive. Real wage growth means that wages have grown faster than even the inflation. Okay. So that's right. One thing. Secondly, they say, yeah, but still inflation. Once inflation hits, the prices don't go down. Let me share something. Lumber has gone down over 60% since the last administration. Televisions and appliances have gone down anywhere from 20 to 30%. Eggs are down, they were down more, but 27%. Used cars and trucks are down over 15%. Video equipment down over 15%. Other furniture down over 13%. I mean, it just goes computers, peripherals, smart home appliances down over 12%. We're actually seeing the cost of things come down, but you don't hear that on the other news. You don't hear
6: because they're lying to us.
19: Victim and buy into the government needs to take care of you. Well, there's enough people out there who don't want to be productive, who want to be taken care of, that if they keep telling this, they'll say, yeah, just take care of me. I'll be fine just getting by. But you won't, because we know biblically, it's biblically sound. It's emotionally sound. People are only happy when they're productive. Bottom line.
6: No question. Bottom line. You're exactly right, Mark. And the thing is that we have raised a generation that grew up with performance trophies. if they scrape their knee, you know, everybody went, you know, catatonic and, you know, overreacted to it. We've coddled a generation to where if they get a boo-boo, it's the end of the world, you know. And here it is, you know, they were told if you went to the right school and you indebted yourself, you know, a couple $100,000, you know, that you were going to be okay. Well, here they go. They graduate and they come out. They don't have a job. They're living with their parents and, and they're not getting married.
19: Then they've been told to expect to get a five-bedroom, five-bath, three-car garage on 3 acres in the luxury part of town when you graduate high school or college. You should expect what your parents worked 35, 40 years to get. That's what they're taught in college because they're trying to destroy this nation.
6: Yeah.
19: That's bottom line.
6: But the whole nation, you know, the whole economic system has been under attack, as you said, Mark, for a long time. Yes. They've been chipping away, you know, the cost of living, inflation, even though there's been an effect, a positive effect here. But meanwhile, some of these things have been baked into the system, you know, housing regulations, government regulations, all these things have contributed. If you follow the money and you see that our elected officials have all been part and parcel, and I don't mean to blame them all, but I'm just saying is there's no light whatsoever being placed on them. You and I, this is a rare conversation in the culture. Sphere right now.
19: Now that saddens me, Bill, that it is, but I do thank God for you being out there. And there are a few others. And if we let our voices be heard and we continue to make it heard, maybe this election will change the course.
6: The SAVE Act, we've got to do something about holding the integrity of your vote.
19: You know what? I am just astonished that the Democrat Party, 100% of the elected officials are fighting against the SAVE Act. How is that possible that anybody would want to do that? You know, did you know that you had to get a special ID just to go to a restaurant during the COVID thing?
6: Mm-hmm.
19: Okay. But you can't get an ID to vote?
6: Yeah.
19: I mean, be real.
6: You want to go to Obama's library?
19: Yeah.
6: You need an ID to get in there.
19: Exactly. How about this one? I saw that somebody did research on the reparations laws that were passed in California in a state or two to try and pay some people because their great-great-great-great-grandmother was a slave. Isn't it amazing that they can do the research to come up to ID themselves and trace it that far back? But the Democrat Party says they're not smart enough to be able to get an ID right now to vote.
6: It is rich with irony. There's no doubt about it. Mark, really, they're convinced that we're just stupid.
19: They are convinced of that, and they believe they're smarter than us, and they believe they can convince us of everything. And you know why? Because of what's happened over the years here. But you know who got elected last? It was Trump. You know who got elected before that? Trump. But they put in Biden anyway. You know who got elected before that? Trump. And all, if you look at all this, what's going on, there's still a remnant of very powerful. Remember that phrase, the silent majority?
6: Yes.
19: I pray and hope, and I am believing that it's still there.
6: Yeah.
19: This year, let's make that silent majority get vocal at the voting booth.
6: Yeah,
19: let's
6: they can no longer be silent. Our country is counting on you. We need you. We need you to come forward. Mark Minella, he's the host of Financial Issues, a nationally syndicated radio and TV program. 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
19: Well, you can go out to financialissues.org Monday through Friday from 9 to 10 a.m. Eastern time and join us live for the show. 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Also on the site, financialissues.org, there's all sorts of tools to help you be the best steward with God's money. 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
1: Hey, good morning. Welcome back. Good to have you with us. Bill Martinez with you, along with Kelly Herman. Kelly is the Vice President of Accessibility and Student Affairs at the University of Phoenix, all to talk about artificial intelligence, which is changing the way we work and learn at an incredible pace. In fact, it's quite so fast. I think so many people are confused about this, Kelly. But as you say, not everybody is benefiting equally here, right?
10: Potentially. I think that's, you know, the thing that we found with this survey that we did with Harris Poll was that, you know, a lot of folks do understand that accessibility has to be part of that AI conversation, but we're finding that more than half actually may not see that as part of the conversation. And so the risk there is that we might be leaving some people behind.
1: Well, as you say, as AI is becoming part of everyday life, experts like yourself are saying that these tools need to be accessible from the start. Otherwise, as you know, as dynamic as this is and as quick as it's moving, if you're not at the starting line and already, you know, in the race, you're going to get left in the dust.
10: Absolutely. And I think, you know, one of the things that folks tend to think about with accessibility is that, oh, it's something we do at the end. Like, we'll make everything, you know, the way that we want it to be, and then we'll go back up and we'll clean everything up. And the problem with that is then you're having to go back and touch the work again. And, you know, who has time for that? Nobody, right? So right. When you build accessibility in from the outset, you're then designing with accessibility in mind. You're making sure that any of the inputs or the prompts that you're using with AI, that they actually consider accessibility, and you likely then are going to create a more accessible output, which then means that folks who use assistive technology or just maybe process information differently than the rest of us have that information and are able to access that at the time that they need to do what it is that they need to do.
1: Well, Kelly, this survey is quite revealing. So what does it say about a solution here?
10: So I think what we found, there was a couple of things, honestly, Bill, to answer that question. There was one of the things that we found is that folks really want to see, you know, clear expectations in their workplaces' AI policies. And so if the AI policies are not referencing accessibility and what those expectations are, that's a great place to start because that's a document that usually gives some guidance to everyone else. The other thing that I thought was really interesting from our survey, you know, responses was that 60% of AI users have seen their knowledge of and ability to use accessibility standards and guidelines actually improve because they've used AI. And that included 74% of our AI enthusiasts in the survey. So it is an incredible learning tool that can bring that information into one place so it can then improve what it is that you're doing in the future from there on.
1: You know, Kelly, you've addressed something that I think is really important here for the general, the general application of AI in terms of in the workplace. And by general, I mean the environment, how people are accepting this, that they're understanding that this, you know, we're pioneering here.
10: Yes.
1: And there's going to be some mistakes. There's going to be questions asked. And people should understand that we're in that phase of this journey to where we're all filling different parts of the elephants and blindfolded, so to speak, right?
10: No, absolutely. And I think, you know, I love that analogy with the elephant, right? Because we talk about that a lot, that, you know, you can eat an elephant, but you have to do it one bite at a time. And the other piece and how that relates from an accessibility perspective is we talk all the time that accessibility is a journey. It's not a destination. Technology is ever evolving. I mean, you know, just look at the conversation we're having about AI. We wouldn't have had this same conversation a year ago, Bill. You know, things are changing so quickly and so rapidly, and companies are, as they're doing their development work, are improving things so that folks, you know, can get more usability out of those environments. But also every time you touch that product, you have the chance to either make it better or you could actually make it worse. And so the other risk here is that you could introduce barriers when you're trying to remove them. And so being, you know, aware of that and understanding how, you know, AI works and what, you know, those models actually are and how it, you know, refers back to that reference material is really important because it can't think independently for you. You have to tell it what it is that you want it to do.
1: The good news here, Kelly, is not like, is that it's not like we haven't been introduced to technology before. You know, we have ridden this bicycle. You know, it's a little bit, you know, it's a new thing and there's new language that goes with it. But the mechanics are still basically the same, are they not, to a degree?
10: I think they are. And I think that, you know, one of the things that you see in terms of, you know, the use of technology, the advancements, and let's talk, you know, specifically here about medical technology. You know, there are folks, you know, with disabilities now who are surviving diagnoses that they may not have 20, 30 years ago. And so therefore, that technology, the evolution of it, not only is allowing them to continue living, which is a phenomenal thing, right? But also it's changing the way that their environment works with them and how they work with their environment. So AI is something in my field that we've been using for a while. It's been assisting us for a long time in trying to figure out how we take those digital built environments and make them more accessible. So if you think about those early days of YouTube with the automatic captions, I mean, they were hilarious because there were so many mistakes in them. And now when you sit down and you look at those automatic captions, it has improved considerably because of the fact that we're using this technology and the technology has continued to evolve.
1: Kelly, how's ethics coming into play here?
10: So that's a great question. And I think that ethics, you know, always has to be at the forefront, you know, in these conversations. And, you know, so responsible use of AI means, you know, including accessibility as part of that. And, you know, from my perspective, because, you know, it is allowing us, you know, to be able to say, we want as many people as possible to be able to use this end product. And if we think about building in these accessibility standards and referencing the guidelines, then we're going to be able to do that. So from one perspective, that's, you know, for me, the primary conversation when it comes to ethics. But I also think that we have a responsibility to keep humans in the loop. And that's something that we found in our survey as well. Our respondents want to see human oversight of artificial intelligence, particularly where this is important for accessibility, as you look at the accuracy of those outputs. So we can't just trust that the AI did what it is that we told it to do. We have to be able to go in and check that. And the captions example is a really good one for this too. You want to make sure, because captions are part of your communication, that you're actually communicating accurately what it is that you intended to. And so we have to have some human oversight in the mix with AI, and not just, you know, the goal here isn't just automation. It is, you know, also to do so accurately.
1: Well, like everything that we've experienced with technology, you know, it was always touted as, oh, it was going to replace human involvement. It's never replaced human involvement. It's almost like, would you quit lying about this? I mean, somebody's got to operate the machine, right? Or at least, you know, turn it on.
10: Yeah, absolutely. And guide it, right? You know, and, you know, be able to implement it in a way that's going to benefit the most people possible. And so I agree with you. I think, you know, sometimes we hear sound bites out there, you know, and people are looking for those kinds of reactions. But the reality of it is that when we use this and leverage this as the tool it is intended to be, it's very powerful, and it has improved the lives of individuals with disabilities. You know, think about it. Probably in your home, I know in my home, there's multiple voice assistants in my house that we just talk to it and it does things for us. And so, you know, that is something that we all use, but also greatly benefits a lot of folks with disabilities because it allows them to, you know, interact with their environment and create their environment in a way that makes it, you know, more usable for them.
1: We're talking to Kelly Herman, Vice President of Accessibility and Student Affairs at the University of Phoenix. And speaking of people with disabilities, I mean, you've addressed this as well.
10: Yeah, with people with disabilities, you know, I think, you know, thinking about the month of July and thinking about in July of 1990 is when the Americans with Disabilities Act was signed. And if you think about what our life was like in 1990, compared to now, you know, AI didn't exist then. I mean, you know, the internet and the way that we use the internet wasn't, you know, a thing back in 1990. And so, you know, when we think about, you know, the way that, you know, our lived experiences, those of us who have disabilities or those of us who do not, you know, there are, you know, different ways, you know, that we utilize that technology to be able to do the things that we, you know, some of us take for granted every day. And, you know, so when we use accessibility principles in the digital content tools and resources that we create, we are making it so that folks can get the same information, they can enjoy the same interactions, and they can be able to complete the tasks that they need to be able to complete at the same as everybody else. And that's actually the goal here.
1: 30 seconds left here. Kelly, what can employers, educators do now to create more inclusive AI environments, and where can they go for more information?
10: Sure. So I think the first and foremost thing for me is get started. If you haven't actually, you know, integrated accessibility into what it is that you do, you know, start doing that now. You could be able to catch up. And I think the results of our survey will be really instructive, you know, for folks as they're thinking about that, thinking about how to build it into their policies, their training, and in their workplaces. And they can get more information at phoenix.edu/AI accessibility.
1: Kelly Herman, Vice President of Accessibility and Student Affairs at the University of Phoenix. Thank you, Kelly. Take care. Have a great day.
10: Thank you. You too.
22: 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Aparna Nair, IBM's Chief Talent, Leadership, and Culture Officer.
23: The organizations that will lead in this era won't just be the ones with the best AI. They'll be the ones that invest equally in their workforce, making it clear when to trust or challenge the system, strengthening how managers coach decisions, and rewarding employees for using AI responsibly, not just using it quickly.
22: The study finds that organizations most likely to stand out

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2: 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Glad you could join us. Bill Martinez here along with Adam Holtz from PluggedIn.com. Mr. Adam, how you doing?
3: Bill, I'm great. How are you doing?
2: Hey, I'm doing terrific. I got to tell you, it's an interesting time right now in our culture.
3: It sure is, man.
2: The best and the worst of times all come at the same intersection. And exactly. I almost feel sometimes I'm like at a NASCAR race, just getting ready to watch something, you know, collide and explode, you know.
3: Man, it seems like there are no shortage of collisions in our culture. And it seems like, you know, for a while, the left felt like it was in the ascendancy in the mainstream culture with cancel culture. And if you, you know, took one step out of bounds, you were immediately dismissed and tarred and feathered, metaphorically speaking, and, you know, sent off to be by yourself for a while. We're seeing more and more voices, I think, just challenge that. You know, I think with Riley Gaines began to push back against the narrative, you know, with regard to the trans conversation. It's interesting to me, how that's unfolding. And you and I obviously have talked a little bit about that before today's show as well.
2: Well, yeah. And of course, we're seeing quite the pronouncement, particularly in the WNBA of all places. And you're thinking, you know, and of course we've been watching this increase in violence. I mean, out violence, especially targeted against a white player, you know, at a time when you think, hey, look, we're getting beyond this racial divide and, you know, Supreme Court decisions, you know, I think we're getting behind it. But it's like the WNBA has not got the memo.
3: Well, it has. And the crazy thing is, you know, this is a story that's been unfolding really for about the last 3 or 4 years. Mm-hmm. And if you're not in the know, Caitlin Clark played for the University of Iowa, and I, full disclosure, I am an Iowa alumni. So we watched her when she was in college, and she's just a phenomena. And why that matters is she has brought relevancy to the WNBA that it probably has never had before. I mean, before she entered the WNBA, not only could I not have told you the name of a single player, I couldn't have told you the name of a single team. I mean, it was a complete empty set, right? And so she has brought in a lot of fans like me, you know, I would say basic, you know, my dad would call it salt of the earth, Midwestern types who never really had paid much attention to a league that was known for having a lot of black players and a lot of lesbian players, frankly. Mm-hmm. And that's not me, you know, making some sort of accusation. That's the nature of it. And in the last couple of years, she has been a lightning rod for controversy. And then another person on her team, the Indiana Fever, is Sophie Cunningham, who has been not only outspoken about her faith, but recently just, you know, went full J.K. Rowling and said, you know,
2: Girls are girls, and boys are boys.
3: We don't want to mix them up here.
2: Right.
3: And what seems like a basic common sense pronouncement has been met with burn her at the stake intensity. And perhaps because the WNBA has been a very activist league on the, you know, LGBT side of things. Man, the pushback against her has been fierce. And just 2 nights ago, the Fever were in Seattle and there were two teenage girls that were basically verbally assaulted by one of

0: the co-owners
1: exactly
0: of the franchise. I mean, imagine, pick your owner. Who's the Dallas Cowboy? Jerry Jones. Imagine Jerry Jones walking up to somebody wearing a Washington, Commanders jersey, and using the harshest profanity possible, and saying, you're blankety blank insane. Mm-hmm. It boggles the mind, right? Yeah. But the level of drinking the Kool-Aid is so great here that to them, they think that they can, with immunity, target with violent speech. And then there were two teenage girls that were pushed around by somebody. There was mm-hmm. somebody who spit on a Fever fan.
1: Yeah.
0: And, if you're on the right, the slightest, deviation from what the left perceives as the right course of action results in lawsuits and protests and violence and, all of that. But you can spit on people, you can abuse teenage girls, you can call them really horrible names. The double standard is staggering to me, just to watch it. But there's pushback against it. I think people are growing tired of it,
1: And the thing is the right has to stand up against this.
0: Yeah.
1: And fix their, as the Bible says, fix your face like a flint.
0: Yep.
1: You've got to hold solid on these things, because the fact of the matter is that the left is very mean-spirited. They're incivil.
0: Yeah.
1: And the kind staggering of stuff, I mean, from adults. This is happening to adults on young girls that are there as fans.
0: Yeah.
1: You need fans of all color, shape, form to come out and support the cause. And here you are, the WNBA, like other, woke organizations, are supporting a cause that represents a very small fraction of the community. And the thing is amazing. It's amazing where we are right now. I mean, we're like in the age of Germany when you think about what it took to control 100% of Germany. All it took was a small percentage. At the end of the day, I think they said approximately about 10% of Germans were Nazis. Only 10% controlled 90. And
0: right.
1: I mentioned the other day that look what's happened in Minneapolis. You got 82,000 Somalis running the state of Minnesota.
0: Yeah.
1: Think about that.
0: Yeah, and they've got designs on Michigan and New York as well. I mean, they have been so successful in Minnesota that they're colonizing other big places, and they are not quiet about their aspirations to completely take over. And now, if you have somebody who complains about the Muslim prayer, they're branded somehow doing something illegal. It's crazy.
1: Right. Right. And the courts are backing it up just like they did in Germany and all this stuff. It's all a cabal, the mainstream media. I mean, you look at what's happening in the Democratic Party, okay, only in 2016. Let's just go 2016 in the modern era.
0: Yeah.
1: Bernie Sanders had 6,000 followers of the Democratic Socialists, 6,000. Okay.
0: Yep.
1: That was enough to create some havoc for the Hillary Clinton machine, right? And there were some backroom deals made.
0: Yeah,
1: Bernie says, okay, I'll live another day. Fast forward, here we are, 10 years later, not quite 10 years later.
0: Yeah.
1: And now the DSA has a membership of only 120,000 people. Now, this is nationally, 120,000 people. Look at all that. They've hijacked the Democratic Party.
0: Well, they have, and the thing has shifted so far to the left that Bernie Sanders practically looks like a conservative compared to the radical fringe
1: almost,
0: of the party.
1: Yeah, he has to be
0: I'm
1: careful.
0: Being, I'm speaking facetiously, of course, but I mean.
1: Yeah, it's okay. I mean, you're exact. And he needs to be careful because it's dynamic. And the left is moving with each day and each pronouncement, and they're allowed and they're given space. I mean, even to the point, on the Sunday morning show on Fox, Shannon Bream is talking to the co-chair of the DSA, and she's just asking her direct questions, about the economy, about immigration, about police, about crime, about about government, that and just straight up, okay, do you want to get rid of the Senate? Yes. I mean, it was no, and it was just straight up. I mean, here is their party platform, which is totally against the Constitution. So why is there a party running that has some sort of representation in a country that has a Constitution, and they're promoting, measures that are antithetical to it?
0: No, that's exactly right. And, it might not seem immediately self-evident how we can jump from talking about the WNBA to some of these political things and what that has to do with Plugged In. I mean, I think sports is in the realm of entertainment.
1: Well, it's all part of culture.
0: Well, yes. It is. And we continue to see these battlefronts for the hearts and minds of Americans. Mm-hmm. And I'm heartened again that Sophie Cunningham has stood up.
1: Yes.
0: And she hasn't flinched.
1: These two young girls in Seattle.
0: Yes, exactly.
1: And how many others, you know? So look at, there needs to be a rallying of common sense, and there needs to be that pushback. And yes, there's going to be a price to be paid. Yeah. There's no question. You know, many of us have already paid that price. We got doxxed. We got put on, internet timeout, social yep. media timeout, you know, for the 4 years of the Biden regime. And, and here we are. And what are we guilty of? I mean, and also then you have a young man who is trying to speak common sense to kids to try to, you know, get them to open up their minds a little bit to consider what they have been told. Is it a truth or is it a right. lie? And they assassinate him.
0: Yeah.
1: Right.
0: And that's, again, we've got to keep talking with our kids. And that's what we do at Plugged In, is we want to equip you to think through your entertainment choices. And by the way, go check out our full review for Spider-Man Brand New Day, which had more profanity and some suggestive stuff than I was expecting. A little bit disappointed with that. It'll be huge this weekend. But because all of these ideas and worldviews permeate our entertainment, our news, our social media, and if you're not thinking critically about them, you're going to be shaped by them in ways that you may not even recognize, and that's especially true of kids growing up today.
1: Well, where we are right now, it's God versus the culture, Adam. Mm. And we know what happens. Historically, you know, you got a choice to make. You're either with God or you're without God. And hear me out. And I say this in all love and consideration for you and for your future. Choose God. Okay.
0: Yeah.
1: Choose God.
0: Yes. Yep.
1: And, I have, in my decades of experience, I've made my mistakes when I did not choose God. And experience has taught me, just like the law of gravity, it's always better when you pay attention to the laws of gravity.
0: I had a friend once tell me, he said, "You don't break God's law. God's law breaks you." And I thought, boy, that puts things in perspective, right? Yeah. You can think you're getting away with something, but at some point when you jump off the cliff, you're going to hit the ground and it's going to hurt. Just ask Wile E. Coyote, right? And we'll get to him later this summer. We're not quite there yet. He's coming back on the big screen later this summer. So,
1: outstanding. Can't wait for that. Adam Holtz. Adam, where are you from? Tell everybody.
0: I am from PluggedIn.com, and we review movies, music, television, video games. Sometimes we talk about sports and other, cultural things, and we are a ministry of Focus on the Family.
1: Thank you, my friend. God bless. Take care.
0: You bet. Thanks, Bill.
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4: During the War for Independence, General George Washington, the man we refer to today as the father of our country, led American troops through military defeat after defeat. And in the bitter winter of 1777, he wrote this somber note to a friend in Philadelphia. Quote, "You might have tracked our army from White Marsh to Valley Forge by the blood on their feet," end of quote. Many soldiers continued to march through the deep snows of Pennsylvania without shoes. Others suffered from disease, hunger, and freezing conditions. Nearly 2,000 of Washington's men died. Yet George Washington did not lose faith. Amid the hardship, loss, and uncertainty of Valley Forge, he turned to God in prayer. At a time when our nation once again faces division and uncertainty, may we follow Washington's example, kneeling humbly, praying faithfully, and asking God to guide the future of America.
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6: With SRN News, I'm Bob Agnew in Washington. President Trump threatening more strikes on Iran as the U.S. pushes to reopen the Strait of Hormuz. Strikes in recent days, of course, have been driving up oil prices, and that's been tough on the stock market. Immigration officials targeting an attorney accused of submitting fraudulent asylum claims.
7: Homeland Security says ICE is seeking more than $470,000 in penalties against immigration attorney Suraj Raj Singh. Investigators allege Singh filed 118 fraudulent documents in 54 asylum cases using nearly identical narratives and supporting details for multiple clients. DHS says the alleged fraud undermines the immigration system and delays the removal of criminal illegal immigrants. The action is part of the Trump administration's broader crackdown on asylum fraud and follows a similar enforcement case announced in June. John Scott reporting.
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11: Hello, and thank you, everyone, for tuning in Mr. Liquid Wood Show. Today we'll have a different kind of show for you. Of course, many things happened in our country this week. On and off fighting in Iran, testimony by Dr. Fauci, 111 times evoked Fifth Amendment, very interesting, ceremony of saying goodbye to Senator Lindsey Graham, and other things. But this is not topic of today's show. Today I have two wonderful guests in the studio with me, Sherry and Amnon. They will tell you about themselves as much as they want you to know. But our topic is personal relationship, dating scene, what to expect from opposite sex, and how to deal with your thoughts, feelings, and occasional loneliness. I wanted to regular people, not the so-called experts, who learned everything from the book written by other so-called experts. I hope it will make sense to you. After that, I will cover the topic that is extremely important to me personally, and our guests will participate if they like it to discuss that. That's about communism, but that's later. Okay, so now, Cherry, welcome.
12: Hi.
11: Hi. Good to see you in the studio. Tell us a little bit about yourself and what you would like our audience to know about you.
12: Well, I'm 49 years old. And
11: that's it?
12: 49.
11: You look marvelous.
12: Thank you. And I've actually been single for the past 3 years. I've done a lot of work on myself and ready to date, but it's really hard. The dating pools are really slim these days.
11: That's true. When you say it, you did a lot of work on yourself, you meant mentally, not plastic surgery.
12: No, mentally, yes. Mentally.
11: Okay, good. All right, we'll get back to you in a second. Now it's Amnon. Amnon, tell us what you want us to know about yourself.
13: Good afternoon, everybody. And Aaron, thank you very much for giving me the honor, including me on the show. I am 82 years old, was born and raised in Israel, served in the Israeli Air Force. I'm also a major with the United States Air Force, served. I'm a retired NASA engineer, worked on the Voyager spacecraft. And today I do primarily arbitration mediation. I have several degrees in that area.
11: That's beautiful, because that's something that we good to know. But here you are invited for only one reason. You are mediator in divorce cases. So you know the worst of what's coming out after people had some kind of a relationship. So it's very, very important in our discussion about how to meet the one who is actually could be partner in your life. So we'll get back to you. Back to Cherry. Cherry, so after you prepared yourself for a dating scene, what did you discover?
12: I discovered that a lot of people who say that who they are on their profiles, and they're not true to themselves, I feel like.
11: And, really? That's impossible. Because, I'm just kidding, of course. I will say a lot of sarcastic things, so you have to get used to it. By the way, I want to let everybody know, we did not rehearse it. We didn't discuss it before. We want to have an open and honest discussion for people about things that happen. I will just tell you that Annie Helmquist wrote an article, and it says, as dating apps fatigue grows, singles look for marriage and left with a different question. Where are they actually supposed to meet someone? That's very much on the topic.
12: Yeah, where are we supposed to meet someone?
11: Well, I wanted to ask you, where do you meet somebody?
12: I guess there's so many ways you can meet people. You can go to the gym. You can meet people through there. You can meet people through hiking. You can meet people through apps. But then, again, you don't know what you're getting, you know?
13: In the supermarket, too. The
12: supermarket, yes. Library. And somebody once told me that to hang out at the hotel lobbies and read a book, and then that's how a man will come to you.
11: Wow. I am sure that if you sit in a bar and have a drink, the man will come up to you too. But it only depends what kind of man. I always recommend to my ladies' friends to go to buy one share of stock in a major American company, just one share, and you will be invited to every shareholders meeting. And usually there is a lot of people that come there, and a lot of single men, people who can support themselves, people who did something well in their life come to those meetings. I was there a couple times, and I didn't look for a bride, or I didn't look for a partner in bed, but I was looking at the speeches that some people made. And I have to tell you, I saw a lot of young people who were not couples, who were there, men and male and females. And it was very interesting. So, now, when you go, I am very afraid when people say, what do you like to do? Oh, I like to walk barefoot on the beach, and I like to go hiking. That's not who will make you a good partner. Good partner will be somebody who shares your views about sex, about money, about religion, about kids, things like that. So what do you think about that?
12: Well, relationships, it's both ways. It's not just one way. So just like you said, you have to know somebody. You have to make sure you have the same commonalities as far as like religious beliefs, political beliefs. You know, it can be various of topics, you know. For me, I like to start off very simple. Asking the questions of like, oh, what do you like is too common. So if you ask kind of difficult questions in the beginning, you kind of see how they react on how they respond. I think that also says a lot about the person, too.
11: Yes, that's very true. But Amnon told me something very good about this topic. He told me that if you start conversation with very serious topic, men will run away.
12: You know what? You're right. I actually did that one time, not realizing that. And I chased them all away. And my friends was would ask me, what are you doing? You can't have that conversation.
11: Yeah, you have to have it very light, very like casual, and never show any intention of you grabbing them and making them your husband on the spot, because men are afraid of this more than anything else.
13: Yeah, what you do not want to do in the first date is never tell the men, oh, I'm planning to have a family, get married and have 5 children and live happily ever after.
11: They all know about that, but they don't want to hear it.
13: You just have to make it appeal to them that you're an easygoing person. You're not chasing them. Let them chase you. Okay. Make yourself interesting. And don't scare them away with marriage and children and everything. You have to find some topics that will make you compatible. And I'm going to talk further about communication, which is the most important thing in relationship. And by the way, when you talk to marriage, the biggest reason of the high rate of divorces is in this country is marriage. If people did not get married, there would be no divorce. But that's just a little humor. So we'll talk later about that.
11: Yes. Well, what happens is that eventually a lot of people, male and female, really want to have family and have marriage. Because people actually, and this article, I will read you a couple of things about it. It says, marriage and family are foundational to restoring a solid society. Yet it's clear that many singles are struggling to even get a simple dating relationship off the ground. What happened? You know, the thing is, it was very difficult, different 100 years ago. Married people wanted to be married. Women wanted to have family and get married, and men wanted. But now it's somehow also a lot of people wanted, but they are not as open about this in the conversation. Do you?
12: Because people are scared. Nowadays, people are just scared, you know, talking about certain subjects. It's like either the person will stay or they'll run away. They'll ghost the person, which I don't understand why, you know, just simply
11: because
12: say.
11: Because they're cowards.
12: Simply just say, hey, you know what? I'm sorry. Thank you. I had a great time, but you're just not for me. I'd rather accept that than to be completely ghosted. And I've been ghosted, and wow. It was last year.
11: Wow.
13: Also, there is a trend in this country in the last few, maybe 15, 20 years. People delay getting married. The problem is they want to establish career, getting a degree, getting 2 degrees, and financially. Today, people pay more attention to financial security. So couples who used to get married at the age of 20, 21, which to me is a big mistake, they now get married at 25, 27. And when I advise people, I always say, if you decide that you really want to get yourself attached to this woman or this man, live together for 2 years. You need to see how each other wake up in the morning without the masks. But if you don't live together, you don't have a chance to, you will not have the chance to tackle daily problems, finance, any type of problems together. Only then that would be the litmus paper that you need to have in order to establish, yes, this person is a mate that I can live with. So live together for 2 years, even though some people have religious objection to that. But that's a key.
11: I have a major old-fashioned objection. My daughter knew that even with her fiancé, they cannot sleep in the same bed before they get married. So at night, when they came to see me and they stayed with us, my daughter didn't even ask. She made the bed for his fiancé in a different room. I don't know, maybe at night he crawled under the window into her bedroom. Maybe he did, but officially I didn't know anything about that.
13: Is she still married?
11: Yeah, she's married. Now, this is something about the money and career. She has master's degree, very educated, and she has exceptionally big career. She's in charge of a very big company, and she's very important. But what's happened, she has 3 kids, under age 7, and she works full-time, and she raises the kids, and her husband works full-time, because if you decide to wait until very late to make money and to make a career, you will have 3 cats and 2 dogs, and very, very, very, very limited family. Because I thought, you know, I grew up in a small, tiny country, in a small place, so we, and I was very poor, my family was poor, we always had enough money and enough food for all the kids. Not only our kids, but my friends and everybody else. Because this is a totally American wrong mentality. I'm sorry for putting it all together, but you always have enough money to feed the children. And if you postponed your life, your marriage, your family, until you secure it, your job, until you have enough money, it may be too late, because you're so well established in your own way. My wife's sister chased out the love of her life because he put the shoes in the wrong place. She said, I'm not going to take this from anybody. I swear to you, true story. So, go ahead.
13: So now I have a major disagreement, Aaron.
11: Okay.
13: I strongly believe, and I advise it to specifically to women, get yourself a career. Get yourself the area that you can support yourself, because the high rate of divorce, you never know where and when you're going to find yourself in a few years. And if you never held any control of the financial items of the house, the checking account, paying the bills and everything, and you know nothing about it because the husband did everything for you, and you don't have a profession, you don't have a career, when you get a divorce, you are lost. Take care of you, number one, first. I'm talking about the ladies, okay? Get yourself a career, something to fall back upon if something happens, okay? And again, don't rush into getting married too soon.
11: Very good point. I agree 100%. Mm-hmm. It's true, and I heard this many, many times. But this is like prenuptial agreement. You plan for divorce. You should plan for a beautiful life together. For as long as you walk on this planet, because when you start making preparation for what happens if we get divorced, I can bet almost anything that divorce will happen.
13: On the contrary, Aaron, prenuptial agreement is not planning for divorce. It's planning for peaceful life together and making sure that there will not be any war in case of a divorce. And prenuptial agreement lays out all the terms and conditions to make life beautiful. Sometimes the husband, before the marriage, comes to the wife and he says, sign this. What is this? Prenuptial agreement. Oh, you don't love me anymore, right? You don't trust me. No husband should marry anybody, any woman who refuses to sign a prenuptial agreement. It's just a guarantee that there will be no wars in case there is a divorce.
11: Baloney! Baloney! That's my favorite word. I'm sorry. It's not baloney what you said. What you said, it's very correct and true. But this is perspective. A mediator who is in divorce court all the time. I'm married 49 years, and we went through everything. And I didn't have, thank God, she didn't sign any prenuptial agreements, except for my old shoes, I didn't have anything.
13: So you were lucky. There's an exception. Of course there are exceptions.
11: The question is, what do you do in real life? Before the prenuptial agreement, before, I'm more, as you can notice, he is much more legal mind. I'm much more emotional. Because if I care about somebody, I really want to spend time with this person. Now, you don't have to sit here and listen to old men discussing what should be done in the relationship. I wanted you to have a beautiful, wonderful relationship. So my purpose of this discussion is to give you some pointers from male perspective of what you can do to improve your chances, because there is always a chance. You know, God made everybody in couples and sends them out one by one. And if you find your couple, you're the luckiest one, but it's no guarantee. So let's hope that after this broadcast, you will find your couple, because you're a very appealing person. And you know what? I don't believe that you marry supermodel. I believe you marry a good person with a good heart who are on the same page with you. And hopefully you don't start by preparing yourself what will happen if I get divorced.
13: I'd like to interject a couple of things about marriage, about relationships. You take two separate, different people who are totally different from one another, different mentality, different philosophy, different background, different upbringing, all different. And now you get into a relationship, you want to make sure that they are compatible and they build a beautiful core, beautiful unit that will live happily ever after. It doesn't work that way. There is a lot of things that go into healthy relationship. First of all, after many years of doing mediation, I found out what the real issue is. Many, many years ago, I thought that a husband cheats, a woman cheats, goes outside because they don't have enough sex at home and everything, no excitement, they seek it outside. I found out that the most important reason for problem in relationship is bad communication. And think about it this way. If you don't have good communication with your spouse, always fight, always agreement, disagreements and bad atmosphere. Would you want to go and have sex with him or her? Probably not. No communication, no intimacy, financial problems rise. A woman goes and blow the credit card. Husband starts gambling and everything. So financial problems get into the problem. So I'm saying communication is the most important thing. And there are many rules of communications.
11: That's very, very true. Absolutely. You know, it's amazing. But before you get to that, there is a long way for which we get together here, because before Cherry gets married, we'll give her directions what to do and what not to do.
12: I'm taking good notes on this.
11: Yes, but before you get married, before you get all these issues, I always said that it's very unnatural for two people, like Amnon said, total strangers, to get together and share everything, because even if you are with a roommate, you have arguments. Why did you move my food in the refrigerator? Or why you never wash the toilet? Or why? So if the roommate is difficult. But imagine if wife becomes a roommate and a partner and a sex partner and a mother and partner in business. And it's very complicated. But how you start the process? By smiling a lot and making it very easy. Men, in my view, a very uncomplicated creature.
12: That's true.
11: Very. There are three or four things that you have to do, and they will follow you to the end of the world. And women, for some reason, do not believe me when I tell that every man wants to make his woman happy. That's very big desires. What do you think, Spencer? Is it true? Do you want to make your girlfriend happy?
14: Oh, absolutely, yeah.
11: Yes. Okay, finally I got two words out of Spencer. He listens to everything but rarely speaks.
13: I'd like to add something to that. What a woman needs and what a man needs in a good relationship. First of all, I'm totally a strong believer in equality. We may be different from each other, but we're equal in terms of rights, and the needs must be satisfied. You know, a man, as you said, we're very simple. We don't ask a lot. A woman, all she needs to give the man, give him sex and the remote control to the TV, and he's a happy camper.
11: Food, you forgot food. She has to make dinner. Otherwise, if he's hungry, he will postpone even sex for a moment.
13: I believe that mutual respect and mutual satisfaction of each other's needs are the key to good relationship. For instance, a woman, she has different needs.
11: How do you know?
13: Oh, boy.
11: How do you know?
13: I've been around marriage many, many years.
12: We do have different needs.
11: Yes.
13: Yeah. For instance, a woman needs their togetherness. They need to be together, spend time together. She needs cuddling. You want to touch the woman because a physical touch is a very, very powerful mode of communication.
11: That's why we brought a woman here.
13: Yeah.
11: So she can tell more about what women need than an 81-year-old man.
12: Emotional.
11: Yeah.
12: But where women are very emotional.
13: Right.
12: We think with our hearts. We do everything with our hearts primarily.
11: You know what's amazing? That both men and women know about the other side needs. Question is, how can you satisfy them? That's very, very important.
13: There are ways. There are ways of doing it. And Sherry, you're right about that. You know, as you know, the human brain is divided to two hemispheres, the left and the right. Women are controlled by the right hemisphere, which is the emotional and the creative. And men work from the left side, which is the logical and analytical reasoning.
11: And stupidity.
13: Absolutely.
11: That's also in the left side of the brain.
13: That is correct. So women are very emotional, but they're very intuitive. Women's intuition, I really admire that. This is really fantastic. We have to satisfy each other's needs in a way. Give a woman flowers once in a while. Leave her little notes someplace hidden in the house under the pillow. Take her someplace for the weekend. Restaurants. She needs to feel safe and secure in the relationship. Physical touch, and I'm not talking about sex. By the way, intimacy is extremely important. But physical touch. Pet her hair, the head. Give her a massage. Not sex, good massage.
11: Okay, let's go to massage. Okay.
13: I mean,
11: you took it very correctly to very, very big depth.
13: This is my experience
11: right.
13: with what
11: no,
13: women,
11: no. Yes.
13: But I'll tell you what men want also, if I may. Men don't need a lot, but the most important thing that a woman, smart woman, should give the men respect. If you want him to make you a queen, you gotta make him a king. Give him respect, admiration. Let him be the leader.
11: Okay.
12: So then what if you're in a situation where the man's supposed to be a man, but he's not a man? Like, he doesn't rise up to the occasion. He doesn't make the decisions. He's always looking to you. He doesn't do the flowers. He doesn't do the very simplest things. And he's just looking at you. And you're the one who has to be the woman and the man at the same time.
13: So that's not a good man for you. That's not a good match. Because a woman who, you're going to lose respect for a man like this.
12: Exactly.
13: He needs a mother. He doesn't need a wife.
12: Oh, that was my last relationship. Okay. I had to be a mother.
13: And you don't want a man like this in your
12: no.
13: life. You want a man to lead. You okay. want him to, you want to follow him. You want to feel secure under his wing.
12: Absolutely. I want a man's man. I want somebody not just mentally, but physically, everything that's strong.
11: It's a very well-known story that almost every woman says, oh, I want a stable man who goes to work, comes home at the same time every night. I can meet him. We can have dinner. And then when she gets men like this, she says, boring, boring. I want some hooligan who comes with a helicopter and kidnaps me.
13: Yeah.
11: Now, wait. Just wait a second. We need to find out. It's all correct things. But how you get to that? You meet the person first time. Let's say this article that I mentioned suggests that most of the married couples provide some kind of environment where single people can meet. They invite married couple with children with everything, and they meet, and they invite all the single people so they can communicate. Because before you get to this very big depth that Amnon described in relationship, you have to have relationship. And right now it's next to impossible because people actually forgot how to talk to each other, how to look in the eyes. You know how difficult, Cherry, you probably know. You know how difficult it is for a man, single man, to come up to a lady, look her in the eyes with a smile and tell what he thinks or what he wants? It's almost impossible. I see young couples sitting in a restaurant and texting about what you like to eat. And in this First of all, the first rule that you need to know, that all the norms of the past are now being eliminated.
12: That's true.
11: All the things that we learned, that when Amnon was young, when I was younger, when you were young, it was different environment.
12: Now, different times.
11: Different times, different environment. So now, how do you, but you have to know one thing, that people's emotions did not change. They feel the same now that they felt 200 years ago. It's just that the activities are different. So my question to you is, what would you like? I know, but how would you accomplish what you like if the man is not seeing the same things the same way as you do?
12: Well, I know now if I meet a man and he doesn't, I look at signs. I look at various things, how he's talking, again, communication. What he, like, I kind of look through his eyes. I look directly at his eyes to see, like, how true he is to himself. And then I can make a decision from there. It's really, really weird, but, like, I usually can tell by just posture, looking at him, how he talks, looking into his eyes, the questions. And, you know, I can eliminate that. And I've actually done that with some people, even just basic conversation. I've never met the guy. And when I was on a dating app, we were just texting back and forth. But I can tell they're just like, ugh, you know, just... A number, someone who, yeah, I'm talking to.
13: Also, in a communication, a person needs to show that he's interested in learning about the other person, okay? And I've seen dating that a man or a woman just thinking about themselves, they're talking about themselves on I. And in communication, the idea of listening versus hearing, it's very, very important. Listening meaning that you look at the person in the eye and you try to understand what they are saying. Hearing, on the other hand, is you hear what they say, you don't pay attention because you're thinking about what you're going to answer them, and that kills the whole thing. Listen instead of just hear them. It's very, very important.
12: I agree. I've actually had that happen to me before.
11: Yeah. Well, the thing is, you live long enough on this planet, many different things happen. But I hope you're not discouraged.
12: I'm not discouraged. I'm ready to date again.
11: Good. Not to date, but to find somebody who can be something to you in this life. Because the word dating, it's terrible. What it implies? Sex? Going out?
12: I want more than that. Okay. Put it that way. I definitely want more than that.
11: But do you believe that man looks at you, first things he thinks about is how to get you in bed?
12: Yes. Agreed.
11: Okay.
13: And what's wrong with it?
12: Nothing's wrong with it. But when you're having a good time and somebody verbalizes it and says, yeah, I'd like to kind of bring you back home and have a little fun with you. And you're like, No, I'm not going to do it. And then the person goes to you afterwards and you're like, what happened?
11: Yes.
12: That was their intention. So they were going to do it either way, whether I did go home with the person or I didn't go home with the person.
13: It depends what you're looking. If you're looking for a strong, serious relationship, then of course the answer is no. No question about it. But sometimes intimacy is also good, depending upon what you're looking for.
11: Sometimes everything is good.
13: Yeah.
11: But what I'm suggesting is that, do you believe that the people can like each other for their personalities?
12: Absolutely. I believe that.
11: Yeah,
12: I've been in a situation where I've really enjoyed the person, personality-wise, everything. I'm like, oh, yeah, I'd love to be with them, but they're in a relationship. Can't do that. Or, you know, just like little small things.
11: It happens very often that people that you really like already taken. And it's not true that all the good men and all the good women are taken. It's only very important that you have some clear vision of, because if you think that you can, I have a friend, lady friend, who is very exotic, very good looking, and she is now probably way over 45 years old. And she tells me that she meets a lot of men, but she tells them up front, I'm not a car that you take for a test drive. So if you want to have if you want to sleep with me, you probably will have to marry me. And they walk away, and she never sees them again. And she brings them to me to approve them as potential boyfriend. And some of them are very, very men who achieved a lot in their lives. Because she has certain looks, she gets a lot of bites. But she does not, she is a queen of one date. Every man that she dated in the last 20 years, it was one date.
14: Wow.
11: They never came back. Because she tells them up front what she's not going to do. And I told her, it's not going to work out.
13: Exactly. It's a big mistake.
11: It's a big mistake.
13: Just like I said to a woman, don't advertise what you want, the marriage, five children and everything up front. Let the thing flow naturally, easily until...
12: Simple conversation.
13: Until you both like each other from what you have to offer. Take one step at a time, slowly.
11: Well, you know what? When you're anxious, slowly doesn't work.
13: Right.
12: Especially when your clock is running out. My clock's been ran out. I'm okay with that.
11: Listen. Okay, let's take a short break. We're talking to Cherry and Amnon, and we're going to take a short break, and we'll be right back after this message.
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1: We are back and we continue. Now, as I told you before, we have Sherry and Amnon in the studio and we talk about very sensitive issues. And if you want to write me about what we did and didn't do right, send the emails to Spencer because he's in charge. Just kidding. It's Aaron. I'm responsible and you have to forgive me in advance because it's very important topic. But I want to get back to Sherry and you have to ask because we're talking about real people, not experts' opinion, but real people. So anyway, if you find some finally you connect it to somebody who is very nice and you like him, you like his personality, you like his looks, you like what he says, and of course, like any male, he tries to get in bed with you after one date or two dates, and you're not ready. So what happens? How do you act? You getting ready, or you want to do it later, or you want to tell him what happened?
2: Well, the situation, it really depends upon the situation. So I can give you an example. Last year, I went on a date, two dates on with this guy. He was tall, handsome. He was a little older than me, which I was looking for. But, you know, I didn't know what I was getting myself into. The second date, we had a great time. We were kissing and making out in the parking lot and
1: in the car or standing up?
2: No, standing up. Okay. We were standing up and he was all touchy, grabby. I was like, okay, this is great. But what he kept saying, he's like, yeah, I'd like to take you home and this and that. And I'm like thinking to myself in my head, yeah, that would be great. But at the same time, I'm like, there's a couple of things that come into factor. We're a little bit buzzed. We're drunk and he's high. No one wants to go to bed with that because you don't know how your first experience is going to be. What if something happens and you're like, I'm not satisfied. This was the biggest mistake. I don't want to go home feeling regrets about that. And I was like, okay, maybe I just give it another shot, more dates. But I kind of got ghosted. He didn't contact me. Nothing for 2 weeks.
1: But what did you tell him while it was happening?
2: I just said, I'm just not ready.
1: You said you have.
2: I did say that, but because again, there's a fine line, you know. I mean, if he I'll be honest with you. If he wasn't drunk, if he wasn't high, I probably would have gone home with him. But because those were the stipulations, and I didn't want my first experience with him to be bad and judge him based on that, and then be like, here I go, I have to start all over again.
3: I agree with you on that, Sherry. Absolutely. There was a reason why at that time it did not feel right. But you're saying that if he were not drunk, if he was all perfect in that sense, then you would have done that, okay? So you would have been ready for that. There is not, first of all, a lot of marriages fail because lack of sexual compatibility. And what do I mean by that? A lot of people get married, they don't have experiences. It takes a lot of knowledge on a man's part to know how to please a woman. And the same, it takes a lot of knowledge and experience on the woman's part how to please a man. Because and when you get to know each other, one of the things you need to know is how compatible you are between the two of you. Okay, so you're absolutely right. But it seems like in your case, there was chemistry there, except he was high. And that to me, it's a killer. Okay, so you're absolutely right. But
1: you know, first time, it's always very passionate. It's very wonderful because he tries to make it like memorable and she tries to make it memorable. A lot of times people, male and female, tell me, oh, I didn't think about myself. I just wanted to make sure that it's very good for him or her. And it's very common for people who do it first time to impress your partner with your abilities or with your feelings. You pretend to make it much better than it actually was.
3: You're right, Aaron, and this is when communication comes into the play. There should be some communication during the sexual act.
1: You're asking people to do what they never do.
3: That's the problem.
1: Yeah, don't ask anymore about communication because it doesn't happen. People have very difficult time telling honestly to the people, to the person's face, what they think and what they feel.
3: But
1: even after 45 years of marriage.
3: That's right.
1: You don't say what you really feel.
3: That's right. But but it takes a smart man to say to the woman.
1: We're not talking about smart men. We're talking about average person.
3: All right.
1: There is no smart man walking in the street single.
3: Okay.
1: You discover that much, much later. Much later.
3: But a man should ask the woman, how do you like it? What would you like me to do?
1: No, it never happens in the first
3: time. It never happened. That's why you have a lot of failures.
1: Enough with theory.
3: Okay.
1: We're talking about practical things. It's never happened in the first time. You should. If you listen to this broadcast, you should. Maybe it will improve your life. But I know practically, it takes a lot of courage just to say something simple. Forget about such a difficult topic as, were you happy with what happened or was it good for you? Because they always say, yeah, it was great. And then they call a friend and said, it was most boring encounter I ever had. I didn't know how to tell it to him. I wanted, but I could not.
3: But Aaron, you're
1: wait,
3: right.
1: Wait, let's share it.
3: Oh, sure.
2: I agree with you because I've actually had encounters with men like that. And I'm just like, I can't tell them. I'll call up my friend right away. Oh, my gosh. I just had the worst sex ever.
1: Yeah.
2: I need to erase what just happened.
1: Of course, because women feel much more comfortable telling it to their friend than mm-hmm. to the men. And men, the same thing. I will get back to my point because it's very important. Most men that I met in my life, in the locker room, in the gyms, in the work, everywhere, would give their right arm to make sure that their woman is happy. But they cannot do that. They cannot do that.
3: So, Aaron, you're absolutely right. It hardly ever happens, but you said the magic word. They should do it. They should do it, and that they create a great, great relationship.
1: Yeah.
3: But you're right. It hardly happens.
1: Yeah, it hardly happens. But if they could do it, you would have no job in mediation. Nobody would get.
3: That's correct.
1: You would put yourself out of work.
3: I don't need that work. That's fine.
1: Good. So, for the sake of happy couples, Amnon announced he is ready to give up his mediation.
3: No, whatever it is. I think I have a very healthy philosophy.
1: Okay. Well, it's healthy in theory. My philosophy is a little bit more practical because I talk to a lot of people, not in the environment. I understand what you said. It's very true. I understand. It's very correct. But that's a little bit different. I'm much more emotional, and I want people to be happy. For example, why do I have Cherry here? Because I want somebody who listens to this broadcast and want to find a great partner in life with a great personality who is hardworking. You never said that you served in the military, right?
2: Oh, yes. I served

0: strong lady. No wimps need to apply. So, Sherry, we have only 2 minutes left. Tell us something that you learned in the most ridiculous situation that maybe will help us to clear up some of the things.
1: Well, communication. I mean, everybody knows that, but just hearing both of you guys talk about it, I learned a little bit more than before coming into this. Men are very simple. They only need a few, three top things to make them happy.
0: They need to know that you respect them as individuals. Because one thing I need to add, and maybe it will help you, maybe not, man is what he does.
1: I agree.
0: Because if you ask him not to work as hard, and if you ask him not to do what he does, it will be very difficult. Just smile, come up to him and tell that you're very happy, lucky, go lucky individual, and you can meet them halfway in everything they do.
2: Yeah, men need appreciation and respect. That's very important.
1: Absolutely. I agree with that.
0: Yes. So if we all in agreement, we'll take a short break and we'll come back with a heavy-duty topic that may affect our life in the future. Stand by. We'll be right back after this message. 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
0: Far, we've been traveling far. We are back and we continue. Now, after we learn everything about human relationship, just kidding, you will never know everything. I want to switch to some other topic that is very, very critical now. It's approaching youngsters with the idea that communism and socialism is a great way to live. And I want to ask you, Cherry, and you, Omnan, what do you think can be done to stop this madness? Because I never dreamt in my life that one day something that I ran away 50 years, more than 50 years ago, will follow me here. So what can we do about approaching communism and socialism? Let me just tell you a couple items. No properly educated person, human being, any human being, would agree to become a slave of the state. And socialism and communism is exactly that. You have to work for them, you will own nothing, and you will like it, and that's the kind of things that happen. In 2025 survey of American adults age 30 and younger found that 62% held favorable view of socialism. How do you think we got here? What happened?
1: Can you explain socialism? Your definition of socialism.
0: Okay. Socialism is very easy to explain. It's when government decides everything about your life. They decide what you study in university. They decide how many people can live in your apartment. They decide where you should be going to work after you got degree and everything else. Like, for example, the taxis are owned by socialist government. Their shops owned by socialist government. I will tell you how I bought shoes in socialist regime. I got a call from a friend who worked in a store and say,

0: come 5 minutes to six. We close down 6 o'clock. Come in 5 minutes to six. And I will give you the shoes and you exit and you will pay me after you bring them home. I said, okay. I took the shoes. I was very happy. It was Yugoslavian shoes. It was not given to general public. Only friends got it. They only had like 20 or 30 pairs. I brought it home. It was two sizes too small. I called a friend and I said, I cannot wear them. It's too small. Too bad. That's the only one I have. Stretch them out. It will be fine. Bring me the money tomorrow. I said, but they're too small. Doesn't matter. That's the best I can do. You have to give me the money. You know what? Do you think I gave it back? No, I stretched them and walked them and cried and had a bloody foot, but that was the shoes. So if you go to a barber shop, the price, official government price, is $3. But if you want them to put hot towel on your face, if you want them to cut the hair around your nose, and if you want them to do a good job, you give them 10. They put 3 in the cashier's place, and they take the rest to them. And then they do the same thing with every aspect of service. There is 2 economies. One is official government economy, where the government pretends, we pretend to work, and government pretend to pay. Everything else is done under the table. That's socialism. We had one small apartment. I slept in the same room with my mother, my father, and my sister. And when we asked government permission to exchange it for a larger apartment, they said, you have enough space. That's what socialism is. So what I want to tell the young people who are thinking of socialism, that the house where you grew up will be taken away from your parents. And you will have to get your new place and pay for everything yourself. And if they're not going to take away the house, they will put 3 more families together. What do you think they do about the homeless and everything else? So, I don't know. Does it explain a little bit the socialism?
1: I like your explanation because it's... When you talk about people up into the 30s that say they want socialism, I think a lot of it too comes down to education and teaching again with the differences and understanding what they can and cannot do. You are limited and you don't want to be limited. That's the reason why people come here, because they want to expand their limitations. They want to go above and beyond. They want to make more. They want to do more. This is what this country is sort of about, you know what I mean? Yeah. Giving the opportunity.
0: You know, people travel through desert and oceans and risk their lives to get here. Do you see the same happening to China? Is anybody breaking walls to get to China or to Cuba or to Venezuela? Why everybody is coming? But the young people only think about socialism will make it cheaper. Yes, it will be cheaper, but nothing will be available.
1: They own you.
0: They own you, but no, you have to understand. Products theoretically will be cheaper, but nothing will be available. I hope you saw a film, Moscow and the Hudson, when the Russian immigrant, first time ever, went to American supermarket and fainted when he saw 100 kinds of coffee. Because in Soviet Union, my mother would go in line 9 o'clock in the evening and stayed there all night until 8 o'clock in the morning to buy 1 pineapple, because it was just 1 pineapple per family and she really wanted her kids to taste the pineapple. Well, that's basically what happened. So what do you think? Will we be able to change the direction of the youngsters? Because I feel that telling them stories from young age would help them to understand what it is.
2: Okay, let me interject something.
0: We have only one minute.
2: Socialism was the basic life in the Soviet Union and part of communism. And by the way, because of the revolt of many people, that was part of the reason why the Soviet Union collapsed. In a socialistic society, you lose your individuality. And you're absolutely right, Aaron, what you said. As opposed to capitalism, where you have your own ownership of something that you like. Nelson Mandela said many years ago that education can solve the problems. Okay, so the thing with the young generation, they are all...
0: Okay, that's very true, but we came to an end of our show. I hope you liked what you hear and you learned something, but we'll be back the same time next week at KRLA 870 The Answer. And until then, like always, stay curious, stay informed, stay flexible, and stay liquid. And everything, I repeat, everything will be all right, all right, all right. See you next week. Be well.
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13: With SRN News, I'm Bob Agnew in Washington. It is not good news for consumers. Four consumers from U.S. oil producers coming out this week. Bill Alexander reports.
14: ExxonMobil and Chevron warn that global supplies of diesel and other refined products will likely remain tight and lead to persistently high prices in the second half of the year as the Iran war continues to cause major energy disruptions. Both companies reported large jumps in second quarter refining profits on Friday as declining fuel stockpiles combined with curtailed exports from China and refinery outages in Russia led to higher margins.
13: That is correspondent Bill Alexander. President Trump has for months been pressuring the Fed to slash interest rates, claiming it would be a boon to the economy. He's seems to be losing that battle. The Fed announcing this week that it will not be slashing interest rates, holding steady for now, and in fact, a hike could be forthcoming. This is SRN News.
15: Foundations of Freedom, a look at America's founding principles and the leaders who shaped our nation.
16: During the War for Independence, General George Washington, the man we refer to today as the father of our country, led American troops through military defeat after defeat. And in the bitter winter of 1777, he wrote this somber note to a friend in Philadelphia. Quote, "You might have tracked our army from White Marsh to Valley Forge by the blood on their feet," end of quote. Many soldiers continued to march through the deep snows of Pennsylvania without shoes. Others suffered from disease, hunger, and freezing conditions. Nearly 2,000 of Washington's men died. Yet George Washington did not lose faith. Amid the hardship, loss, and uncertainty of Valley Forge, he turned to God in prayer. At a time when our nation once again faces division and uncertainty, may we follow Washington's example, kneeling humbly, praying faithfully, and asking God to guide the future of America.
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20: Coming up on this edition of our program, special guest, Lori Burns, Chief Executive Officer, The Teen Project, with us. Lori, thank you so much for being with us. Good to have you on.
21: Yeah, thank you for having me again.
20: Tell our listeners what the Teen Project is.
21: The Teen Project has many locations in Orange County and L.A. for residential licensed treatment for victims of human trafficking, both in foster care and beyond.
20: So how does it work? What do you do?
21: We have a 24/7 hotline. They would call the number. They would be patched into us. We do a 15-minute pre-assessment, and then we'd let them come into the treatment center. We provide about 40 hours a week of therapy, group, individual, and they stay for 6 months to 2 years, depending on what they need. We have 85 beds right now.
20: I was reading a little bit about the organization, kind of describing it this way, that you don't just, you know, patch up and send on their way. You make a commitment to really getting into their lives, helping them in many different areas, employment, getting more than just a minimum wage job. Kind of tell us what the vision is.
21: Yeah, so, you know, I was trafficked as a child out of foster care, and that's why I do what I do. So I pay everything forward. Our girls that come through do intensive licensed drug treatment. We're Joint Commission accredited, like a hospital. So it's a very a lot of checks and balances. And then when they finish their treatment, they're provided a scholarship. A lot of our girls can't do the traditional college routes because they miss so much school and foster care switching homes. So we go for certification programs. And right now, to give you an idea, we have 105 staff members throughout Southern California, and at least 60 to 70% of them are girls we put through school to be licensed or credentialed counselors. And they're now the girls, or the women, I should say, that are helping the girls coming in. So most of our staff is made up of the girls we saved. We also have girls going to school for other things, like one wanted to be an auto mechanic, one wanted to be emergency room tech. So whatever it is, we support it. But a lot of them want to give back to the place that gave to them.
20: Give us a sense of how difficult or easy it is to get an individual to come into the program. Do they want to come in? Is there some anxiety about this? Is it a sensitive subject? Kind of walk us through the psychological side of this.
21: Right. So they're calling us. I've already done two calls this morning. And they're wanting to come to us. That's why we're not reaching out to anyone. They're calling us directly. I have had my youngest children today, and this is such an important message for parents. If your children have phones and you don't have a tracker on them, like Bark or something like that, it's devastating if they go missing. So one of our partners rescued three children this week. And then we had another parent call us. Their 11-year-old was having her 12th birthday. Someone contacted her on Snapchat and trafficked her. Luckily, the dad was able to chase her down through tech. He had access to her phone. He had access to her computer. But it's devastating. They're calling us and they're saying, I need help. I'm desperate. And that's why we're probably the only program that will get them in immediately.
20: Wow.
21: And we're definitely the only licensed treatment center for victims of human trafficking. A lot of the others are just shelters where they're staying, but they don't have a future plan. We go from treatment to our college house where they get educated and they can stay with their kids to our outpatient. When they start working in their field, they continue to see their therapist through outpatient.
20: You started to describe it. I think we should back up and have you describe it. How easy it is for kids to be susceptible to be caught into this, that there are predators looking to get to them through social media. The kids have phones. Kind of walk us through the typical scenario of this, because I think we kind of know about Figueroa and people kind of on the streets there, but it's hard to figure out how that happens. Explain.
21: Right. So Figueroa right now might be like under 10% of the people we're seeing trafficked. So the kids will start on their phones and they're posting pictures, and maybe the person following them will use a cute boy picture, which they get off the internet. It's not really the person that they're talking to. It might be an older man. Then they say, I'll pay you for your pictures. So they might tell them how to activate a Cash App or something on their phone, and they'll start paying them little amounts for their pictures. That's one way it happens. And then the amount goes up, and then the level goes up. Do you want to do a video? Do you want to meet and do an all day event? The price is, of course, better, and that's when they get them. Or it's just this cute boy that says, do you want to meet up? They're flirting with them. They think it's a boy their age. And that's what happened to the 11-year-old on Snapchat. She went to meet someone for her birthday who had been flirting with her for a long time. And then she disappeared. And the dad went through all of her phones, computers, and all of the neighbors' Ring cameras to get his license plate. And they tracked him, and he went there with police. And it was a 35-year-old man that had her in a whole different county held in a house. Luckily, it was only a couple of days, but it could have been a couple minutes if they had been tracking the kid. The last thing he said is, I'm going to start tracking her phone. It's devastating. These kids are communicating with people they think they know who they are because they have a picture. That is not necessarily their picture. And sometimes, here's what I hear all the time, just so you know, from parents. And the parents listening are probably thinking this right now. I don't want my kid to think I don't trust them. Well, of course not. Or we trust our kids. It's the predators we don't trust. You have to sit down and have a conversation. Like, I won't intervene if you're cussing with your friends or flirting, with one of your friends from school. But if you go missing, I'll be able to find you. There are bad people out there. Letting your kid on the internet alone is like walking them into a convention of grown adults of all flavors and sorts and just letting them in and leaving them there. for months. Right. And it's bad. And they're alone. And they have no protection.
20: So how big is the problem? Because the news stories right now are about, oh, well, we've got the Olympics coming in a couple of years, and that's going to bring tourists to the area, and we expect that's going to increase the activity on Figueroa Boulevard, solicitation and stuff like that. That's the kind of story that makes it on the news. What you're talking about doesn't really get talked about that much.
21: Yeah. Over 90% of the trafficking is now happening online. It's devastating. The kids have asked. I mean, I was talking to one of the moms of the kids that went missing yesterday that now got found, and she said she has another phone. She carries another phone. It's not the phone I bought her. And we found the other phone, and now we can see there are things going on that phone that we weren't privy to. So it's very scary. The stats are very high.
20: Yeah.
21: I spoke to the woman that was nominated to be the ambassador for trafficking at large for the president and came up with a plan for disrupting human trafficking. And this is a whole nother thing. There's a lot of news stories about we busted some pimp. That's great. That's like, let me say, that's like for someone that's on the ground like me that deals with the kids in my care every day and the young women, that's like busting a cocaine dealer and leaving the cocaine in the house if you didn't get the girls too. Because somebody else is going to show up, their brother, their cousin, and sell the cocaine or sell the girls. So you've got to hit both ends.
20: Yeah. There was some story about kind of loopholes in the law and efforts to change it and things to protect the girls, to not have them be drawn into the courts and mandatory sentences because they're part of a crime. I mean, yeah, there's a lot of stuff circling out there. What are some of the stories that are going on in the political sense to solve this or not solve this? Do you feel like enough is being done?
21: No, I don't think. All right. So I think the problem is that when you're not on the ground with feet on the ground, you don't see the full problem. So it is a supply and demand business, just like any other business. So we have to address both sides. So when I look at disrupting human trafficking, it's not just protections for people that are being pursued. It's things like Amber Alerts for foster kids. There's no Amber Alerts for foster kids. I know that's a shock to everyone. But foster kids are the biggest risk of trafficking if you're talking about out in the world, not online. Then you've got Megan's Law expansion or similar laws in states for predators. A lot of the sexual predators are not showing up on that list. Then you've got the Child Protection Act by Trump, which increased penalties extraordinarily well, right, for online platforms. But it was only certain platforms. So we have to reach the rest of those platforms. And I truly think parents should be approving kids to get on apps. They should either sign off release. I am signing release. I know the liability and I'm approving the liability. Or they should have the ability to put a protection app on there to track them. I talked about this last time. We built an app called SafeSite where we can show all the open beds in the nation if other safe sites participate for victims of human trafficking. We also run rehab app. It's the same thing. A lot of the girls right now are using rehab app. They can see all the rehabs in California with open beds that are for free. So rather than searching websites, it's all on one app on the app store.
20: Yeah.
21: And then we should have national safe sites, but it's a supply and demand business. And I find that a lot of the time we're just looking at the demand, which is, you know, the bad guys. But if we leave the girls out there, we're really not changing anything because they're still going to be trafficked.
20: Yeah. So much needs to be done on this, this story. Mm-hmm. And you mentioned the foster kids and are they still in a situation where they age out and are released and that's it?
21: Yes. Or? Yes. They're still in the situation. We had some good work done with AB 12, but it's too limited to get the kids off the street. Once you're on the street, it's hard to get off. You have to hit certain criteria like a full-time job, full-time college, a place to live. If you're already on the street, you can't activate it. Every state does not have the extension of foster care. So it's still a major problem. I think if you saw Melania Trump speak recently, she said since 2017, money has been going back, meaning there's a lot of money for foster kids, a lot of money, and millions are sent back every year unused to the federal agency that gave it to them because they never access it. And it, just to get back to this, in 2025, 93% of suspected sex trafficking reports were submitted by online companies, Meta, Snapchat, Google, spotting suspicious activities on services and flagged. So this is where the traffickers are operating. It's so much easier to get online, pick a kid, even if they're not sharing their location. These days, you can figure out a location just by what's in the background.
20: Out of time. If people want to learn more about this, if people listening need your assistance, where do they go?
21: They can call us at 1-800-685-7460. That's our online hotline. It's 24/7. Or you can go to theteenproject.org, and it's teen, like teenagers.
20: Thank you for everything.
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20: Coming up, a segment on wildfire preparedness and safety tips with Andrew Dowd, who is with Ventura County Fire, and he is joining us right now. Thank you so much for being on our program again.
2: Thank you, Larry. Always great to be with you.
20: If you live in Southern California, you are potentially near a wildfire-prone area, and preparing now can save lives and protect property. First off, would you say we in Southern California face wildfire risks pretty much everywhere?
2: Oh, absolutely. I think we, year by year, recognize the significant public safety threat that wildfires pose. Here in Ventura County, we've had the Thomas Fire, the Woolsey Fire, we had the Mountain Fire that all destroyed numerous homes, impacted our communities tremendously. In Los Angeles, and just the Palisades, what we saw last year in the Eaton Fires, these are devastating incidents that, really have an impact immediately on families and long-term for the recovery of our community. So they are a very impactive natural disaster that we need to be aware of and be prepared for.
20: Let's talk about a question for everyone to think about. Do you have an evacuation plan? And I think a lot of people out there say, yeah, kind of, but maybe not figured out with the family. What do you suggest folks do to come up with a plan?
2: When I talk about this, I do a lecture, a speech that I call, "You Are Not Prepared." You may think you're prepared, but you're not prepared. And I had to take a look at myself as the candidate for what does that mean to say I'm not prepared? Well, I'll tell you, I work a 30-minute drive from my house. My daughter goes to school 15 minutes from our home, and my wife works 20 minutes away. What are we going to do? What is my family going to do when a wildfire strikes and I'm at work, my wife is at work, my daughter is at school? Where are we going to go? What's going to happen if the cell phone networks go down? Where are we going to meet up? How are we going to communicate? We had to think through all of those things. And so it made me take a step back and say, what am I going to do for my family? We have a meeting place. We have a secondary meeting place. My wife knows where she's going to meet my daughter at her school. And if she's not at school, if she's somewhere else, we have a parking lot that we're going to meet at a Trader Joe's. That's because we know that that's a wide open place that we can meet. So having a plan for where we're going to meet up, having a plan for what we're going to do with our home when we evacuate. We went through our house and purchased those large plastic bins for every room in our home. And we've gone through and identified what are we going to take with us. So if we have to evacuate, we can go room by room, loading these things, these bins up, put them in our car, and be gone in a matter of 15 to 20 minutes. Your body can only go where your mind has been. Our actions can only go where we've thought of. And so thinking through some of these things, what is your unique situation? Where is your family going to meet up? What happens when communications go down? What am I going to take with me? That's all components to having an evacuation plan. And it's such an important activity for every person to do, because the people you talk to that have to evacuate in an emergency, they always tell you, "I wasn't prepared. I didn't realize how fast this is going to happen."
20: Yeah.
2: So that would be really encouraged to think through some of these processes.
20: Yeah, and here you are, a guy who works in the fire industry, or at least fire suppression industry, and stopping it. And even you had to go back and say, "Hey, we've got to do this." You can say you're prepared, but you're not unless you do these steps. How about getting alerts?
2: 100%. Yeah, getting alerts is a big piece of it. And you mentioned there about that. My family had to evacuate in the Thomas Fire. We were in an evacuation zone. And so I went through it. So that makes us evaluate it. You mentioned another really important aspect of preparedness, and that is staying informed. How are you going to stay informed during an emergency? And there's a few things that we encourage people to do. The first, follow reliable sources of information. So your news programs that you follow regularly, you can sign up for alerts to be notified in the case of evacuation. Each county has their own alert system. Here in Ventura County, it's vcalert.org. That's where you go to sign up, and then you'll be notified on your phone when there's an evacuation. LA County has similar evacuation notification systems. I would refer to whatever county, your Orange County as well. So wherever you're hearing this in Southern California, find your local emergency notification and make sure you're registered. There are great sources of good information that happened during the fire. Here in Ventura County, we use vcemergency.com. Also, emergency.venturacounty.gov, they're the same website. That's where our Emergency Operations Center sets up and provides emergency information. We also, there are apps that you can get that are out there. Watch Duty is an app that gives you great information about fires and what's happening. Staying in contact with your local fire department through their social media is a great way. So it depends on where you are, but what you need to do is figure that out now. If you're in Orange County, California, figure out where the emergency information hub is going to be for Orange County or for Los Angeles County. In Ventura County, bookmark emergency.venturacounty.gov so that when an incident happens, you can go right to that page and get good information. Right.
20: 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You're going to get the information. They're all interconnected through a system, you know, down the hub to the counties, right?
2: Radio communication is so important, Larry. That's why I really appreciate the opportunity to come and speak to you and to your audience, because they are people that understand and utilize the radio. So knowing where your reliable sources of news are, wherever you may be hearing this broadcast, knowing what news radio stations there are out there in advance so you can listen to them and go to them for reliable incident information. Great, great idea that I'm glad. I'm going to start including that all the time. I should probably do that. Great that you had that, Larry.
20: Yep. And then do you have emergency supplies? You know, we are Southern California. There is the potential for a really bad earthquake, and you know, they talk about the San Andreas Fault that, you know, hasn't shifted in a while. One of these days, it's just, you know, inevitable. We've been fortunate. It's been a few years since there's a quake, but, you know, we have to be ready to be on our own for a while, don't we?
2: Absolutely. So we just saw with a tragedy in Venezuela how earthquakes can cause such incredible devastation over a large area. Now, in one sense, we are fortunate because we know that help will be coming. We know help will be coming. It'll be coming from all around. Earthquakes are a regional disaster, and so they may affect a large swath of area, but they don't affect the entire nation. So we know that we're going to be getting support from other fire and EMS and rescue organizations that will come to our aid. But there's a reflex time. There's time that takes. So having days worth of food supplies, having adequate water supply. The recommendation I frequently say is plan for 7 days. Could you live for 7 days without going to a grocery store? Would you have enough water to get your family by? Do you have a plan for how you're going to collaborate with your neighbors? There's a training called Community Emergency Response Training, or CERT training, that's done in every community in Southern California, and vital skills that you can learn there about basic first aid and care and rescuing people and how you can come together as a local community to support each other, because that's what you're going to see. When we have widespread devastation, it's going to take time to get emergency responders here, and you're really going to have to rely not only on your emergency response, but on each other and on your neighbors. And so having the training, having a plan, having enough food to get by, water to get by, I think those are just really vital to being prepared. And I'll tell you, I have cases of water and emergency food in my garage as an example of embracing the same things I'm talking about.
20: Yeah, and you have to rotate the stuff too because it doesn't last forever. Include water, non-perishable food, medications, first aid, and again, a battery-powered radio, store supplies in a secure, accessible location. And now, the one that you love to talk about, having a defensible space. This is a fire topic that is your favorite. Talk about it. Go ahead.
2: Well, it is my favorite, and it's my favorite because we, having lived through the Woolsey Fire, the Thomas Fire, having traveled around the country, but Western states on incident management teams, you see the devastation that this has. And it's gut-wrenching to see people lose everything. We had the Sandy Fire recently in Simi Valley, and the commentary was, wow, we only lost one home in that fire. But, you know, that was somebody's one home. It was their home. And just imagine losing everything and how difficult that would be. Creating defensible space, having your home prepared for wildfire, there are important steps that you can take to make sure that your home has the best chance of surviving a wildfire. So things like we talk about zone zero, limiting vegetation and using hardscape in that first 5 feet around your home, creating limbing, if you live in a more rural area, limbing up your trees so that there's not a path for fire to travel from the ground up into the tree canopy and spread to your home, making sure that you have put mesh over the eave, the openings to your eaves so that embers do not blow into your home, giving 100-foot radius of cleared space around your property. All of these things are incredibly important. Now, some people live in more urban areas. Some people live in more what we call interface areas. You have to assess your own risk. But a few resources that you can go to, one of them is a local fire safe council. Here in Ventura County, the regional fire safe council will go to your home, and they'll perform a free inspection of your property, no strings attached, just to give you recommendations of how to improve your resilience against wildfire. There's another website, readyforwildfire.org, and that's published by CAL FIRE with some incredibly important tips about protecting your home, protecting your property, and all the things that we've talked about here today, Larry. So two great resources for your listeners to look at.
20: We're just about out of time. 30 seconds left. Just recap the key points you want folks to know. If they do nothing else from hearing this radio program today, what would you like them to do?
2: Think about your individual situation. How are you prepared right now, and what steps do you need to take to prepare and protect your family in your home? That's what I want them to do. Some of these pieces of advice may work better for others than others, depending on your situation. Assess your situation, have a plan, build a kit, stay informed, and know what you're going to do when one of these emergencies strikes.
20: Andrew Dowd, PIO, Ventura County Fire Department, thank you for taking time to be with us on this important topic. It's something we all need to address here in Southern California. Summer is certainly here, and we're having these dry, hot heat spells, which makes the potential for fire even greater. We appreciate you being with us, and we'll have you back for more tips next time. Thank you.
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20: California is set for extreme heat for the next several days. This comes as experts watch a strengthening El Nino that could impact weather even more in the coming months. For now, forecasters say the state's hottest stretch in more than 2 years is going to be starting and could last well into next week. Temperatures will be warmer than normal, especially at night, with some intense humidity. Larry Marino on The Answer with breaking news and talk you can trust.
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9: Since his election as mayor, there's been a tremendous rise in crime, and he hasn't said a word about it. Well, it's interesting, a mayor not speaking to a sudden rise of crime? Well, that would make him look bad. But he's not doing anything to stop it, which means he's okay with it. The culture falling apart, but then he offers the answer. This is happening right now. Ladies and gentlemen, wake up, America. New York City is coming to your city. So, hey, everybody, we are in a time and a season in our nation, and that it's unusual. Unusual in the sense that a remarkable thing is happening, and that is in the area of what will our community be like? What will your neighborhood be like? What kind of school will your kids go to? What will they learn? Does that matter to you? Maybe you're single and you don't care about things like that. You have the luxury of too much time on your hands, which is very scary, by the way, because we're required to manage our time to the glory of God. But you're not even thinking on those lines. You're thinking more of, hey, you know what? We're gonna drive to Santa Barbara this weekend, or we're gonna head up to the Hamptons, or we're going to go down to South Beach or wherever you're at, or maybe you're going to be out there and go to the rodeo. And you're just thinking open thoughts like that because it's getting near the weekend and you're calling friends and you're going to see how you're going to fill your time this weekend. And my point in this podcast is not to discuss if that's right or wrong. My point in this podcast is to point out that you do have that freedom to do that. And when I talk about what kind of future is in store for your neighborhood, your street where you live on, Do you know how that is to be answered? There's a way to find out. And that is by finding out how your city is being led by community leaders. Now, look, there's a lot of influencers in the world, and let's be honest, most of them we don't care about. There could be 100 of them that are interesting, but let's be honest, you don't care about 95 of them. Highly possible. But did you ever stop to realize that those that are people that you probably don't even know their names are making decisions that will affect literally your... Oh, I was reaching for my wallet. Forgot my wallet. I was going to reach for my wallet to say they're making decisions. They're actually going to get inside of your wallet and take money out because they have the authority to do that, because we've given them that authority, and you don't even know their names. And then they're going to make decisions about what's going to be allowed in your community, on your street, your neighborhood. They're going to make rules. They're going to make laws. They're going to make decisions that will affect you and your future life and your children and your grandchildren. And I want to ask you right now, are you tempted to turn this off right now because it's too practical? And I'm going to give you one argument out of the New Testament and one out of the Old Testament. And I'm going to ask you this question, friend. Do you really believe this? Do you really believe what the Bible says? Because America, California, all 50 states, in a matter of a couple of months, are stepping into the valley of decision. Because right here in the United States right now, unannounced, unbeknownst, is a movement to sterilize Christians, silence them, to do exactly what England just did last week, where they criminalized the use of the Bible to say to somebody that they are a sinner. You can't say that in England anymore. On the streets or in a park. You can't evangelize. I guess maybe you can say it in a church. Not sure. Don't know if there's many pastors. I know a couple, thank God, that would give the gospel in England. But that said, what would you do if there are people vying for power and their agenda is to silence the voice of the Christian and to embrace the religion of the atheist? Atheism is a religion. What does the Bible say to those of us who claim to know God? Old Testament first. Jeremiah 29, verse 7. And seek the peace of the city where I have caused you to dwell, and pray to the Lord for it, for in its peace you will have peace. Pray for the city where you live, where you dwell, where God has sent you, where you are captive. I like that. Pray for the city that rules over you. Pray that it would have peace so that you can live in peace. Jeremiah 29, verse 7. That is an important declaration because God is saying there, Jack, pray for the peace of Chino Hills, California. Jack, pray for the peace of the surrounding cities. So pray for your Belinda. Pray for Diamond Bar. Pray for Anaheim Hills. Pray for Corona. Pray for Chino. Pray for these surrounding cities. On and on it goes. Yes? Pray for your county. Pray for your state. I'm going to ask you this question. I can just watch the numbers drop. Do you pray for your state when God says to pray for your state? See, Jack, where does it say that? Listen to this. In 1 Timothy chapter 2, 1 Timothy chapter 2, now we go to the New Testament. So Jeremiah 29, 7, now we go over to 1 Timothy chapter 2, verses 1 and 2. This is the believer's life. Therefore, I exhort first. Ooh, exhort means, therefore, hey, listen to me. You've got to do this, is what Paul is saying. Therefore, I exhort you, first of all, that supplications, prayers, and intercessions, and the giving of thanks be made for all men. That's all mankind. Intercessions, prayers, right? Supplications. He goes on, verse 2, for kings and all who are in authority, that we may lead a quiet and peaceable life in all godliness and reverence. What does happen is God's saying to us, wherever I have you living, I need you to seek the peace and the welfare of that city, that it does good, that it does godly good. In other words, the ungodly is not going to do godly good. We're going to do godly good. So I'm going to go to my local library and see what they have on display in there. I'm going to go see the books that they have for children, for history. I'm going to go see what kind of religious writings do they have. Oh, how interesting. Zoroastrianism, Shintoism, Buddhism, Islamism, no Christianity? Excuse me, Miss Librarian, for the record, I pay your salary. I want to know why there's no Christianity represented in this library, but everything else is. That's doing righteousness. That's doing the good thing. That's finding out what your kids are being taught in school. What is that teacher all about? You need to find out. You can audit public classes. The public school system cannot keep you out of their system. Go look that up. Find out what's happening in your city council. What are they discussing? Go to a city council meeting. You don't have to stay for the whole thing. But most of the insanity happens later on in the night. So maybe you want to sleep in and stay up late. What are they discussing? What's going on? Find out. Every citizen, I should say every Christian citizen of a community, needs to find out what's going on in their town. And who's making the decisions? What's their names? You're supposed to pray for them. What are their names? What's the name of your mayor? What's the name of your city council? Do you know them? How many kids do they have? What kind of careers do they have? What kind of backgrounds do they have? What kind of faith do they have? Ask them straight up. Hey, hi, Mike, I know that you're on the city council. You represent us. I just need to know some things about you. You are our public figure. Where'd you go to college? I'd love to know that. Where'd you go to school? What's your background? What career? Family life? How's it going? Can I pray for you? What about your kids? Are they healthy? How can I pray for you? Do you have any faith? What's your faith background? These are normal questions. But we've somehow become what I would call demonically polite. We have gone so far to the point of polite is not even being polite anymore. But we've become like demonically polite, which is like strangely, blindedly, like a lamb being led to the slaughter.
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9: And so we need to be praying. And when it talks about to pray for our leaders and our rulers. Now, I'm sitting right now in a nation that is a republic, at least for now. I'm not sure how long it's going to last, and I'm not being funny. Yesterday, in several elections, some communists were elected to office. Socialists who do not even believe in elections. But they pimped what was available to them to get into office or to win the primary with a sworn oath to the Socialistic Party, which calls for the destruction of the U.S. Constitution. And based on the U.S. Constitution, they were elected to office.

in your government. I do not believe in your country. But I filled out an application as required by law. I ran for office. I kept the campaign rules. I did everything according to your constitution. I got the votes according to your constitution. And now I've been elected, and I'm going to do everything I can to destroy your constitution. That's happening in America as I sit here. How is that happening? Christians, that's how it's happening. Explain it to me. I heard you just say, explain it to me. No, you explain it to me. How do crazy people who should live in other countries, because the other countries is exactly what they want to be in, why are they doing it here? Why don't they go find some other country that's socialistic and communistic and atheistic? Why are they doing that here? Because that's their mission. They're missionaries. They are political missionaries for their God, which is their democracy. Their group to lead the masses. Democracy. A group will control the rest. Instead of the group, or instead of the masses sending the handful to represent the will of the people, they turn that over, and it's exactly how Marx, Stalin, Lenin, Mao, Pol Pot, Zoran Mandani, that's exactly how they came to power. A little step at a time. Mikhail Gorbachev put it, or the Soviet manifesto put it this way: 2 steps forward, 1 step back. It's brilliant. 2 steps advance, 1 step retreat. It means this: take 2 steps forward, people are going to freak out and tell you to step back. Go ahead and step back. Let the air calm down, let the temperature cool. Take 2 steps forward, the people rush up and say, hey, step back. Okay, I'll step back. You step back. This is the Communist Manifesto tactic. Everything calms down, the temperature cools down, people get busy with soccer. You take 2 steps forward in city council, on the board of supervisors, whatever it is. People yell, hey, we told you to step back. Okay, I'll step back. Guess what you're doing? You're advancing quite effectively, mind you. 2 steps forward, 1 step back means you're advancing. Right now, as I sit here, socialism is advancing rapidly in the United States of America. Don't take it lightly. I'm not terrified of the socialists. I'm terrified of the apathetic Christian. In California, we've got the opportunity to vote for many candidates running for office in many counties and in many state positions. But as I told a pastor last night, I said, you know, for 35 years, I have spent my time equipping and mobilizing and encouraging pastors and Christians to vote their biblical worldview value. And took the time to instruct them on how to do that. And apparently I wasted my time. It turns out that I overestimated their intelligence, I guess, right? Or I overestimated their commitment. I overestimated their desire to be engaged. Where Christians, in so, not all, but in so many of their rhetoric and conversation, they have rendered themselves irrelevant. They say, I'm not going to vote. So don't vote. Go ahead and take your candle and bury it under the basket, just like Jesus said. Go ahead and do that. And don't be surprised when you wake up and your school, your kid is home from school doing homework, and they're writing a paper on socialistic cultures throughout human history.
which would be a fascinating paper.

0: Because if you write it honestly, it's a recipe for disaster, or it is a obituary on how to destroy a country. Because socialism, every country that socialism controls, they eventually have to go to war to attack other countries to get their money so they can keep their socialism going. If they don't attack other countries to steal money, they collapse, because socialism doesn't create anything. It only steals or copies. So for example, China, Russia, North Korea, they don't create anything. They have to steal from MIT, Stanford, American universities, or American corporations. Spies infiltrate as aeronautical engineers to send the data back to China. I'm not making it up. I think you know that. Socialism kills the spirit and the soul of people, turns people into the proverbial zombie. I've been to the former Soviet Union 22 times. I've spent a lot of time there. A beautiful people whose hearts and spirits have been ripped out of them because of its decade upon decade upon decades of socialism and godlessness, because there's no God, remember? He's dead. The leaders are gods. And as I wrap this up, I want you guys, if you really care about this, to make sure that it doesn't happen in New Mexico or California or Washington or Idaho or Tennessee or Ohio. You need to take a look at a little Petri dish. You can get your microscope, and you can get your microscope together, and you can look at the Petri dish. And do you know what I'm looking at? I'm looking at New York City. Do you know what I'm seeing in New York City? I'm seeing areas that are designated for Friday afternoon Muslim prayer in the public space that everybody pays public taxes for. Everybody has access to, but not right now, because the new mayor has designated these areas. Oh, and I'm also seeing and reading that there's laws being changed in New York City to accommodate more of what is a socialistic agenda and also Islamism. I'm also seeing an interesting thing in the Petri dish of, since his election as mayor, there's been a tremendous rise in crime. And he hasn't said a word about it. Oh, that's interesting. A mayor not speaking to a sudden rise of crime? Well, that would make him look bad. But he's not doing anything to stop it, which means he's okay with it. The culture falling apart, but then he offers the answer. This is happening right now. Ladies and gentlemen, wake up, America. New York City is coming to your city. And it's going to do that if Christians and or good concerned citizens, call them patriots if you like, call them Americans, call them freedom-loving people. I don't care if you're a freedom-loving atheist. I love you. But we need to stand up for what's right. Because right now there's probably five of you still with us. I'm old. I'm going to go to heaven soon. But I have kids. I have grandkids. Right now, I still pastor a church of thousands of people, and I see all those cute little ones running all over campus. And I think about their future. We need to wake up, and we need to prepare our kids on how to hold a job, how to work hard, how to sweat. We need to get back to basics, and back to the basics is the Word of God, obeying the Bible, and living a godly, beautiful life, so that we might enjoy freedoms and the goodness and the blessings of God and maintain the freedoms that we have. Because once they're gone, freedoms are gone forever. You will not be gaining them back once they are gone. That is a fact from history. You do not regain the freedoms that you surrender. Please, all five of us together right now, let's do our part until Christ returns for us. In Jesus' name, amen.
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4: During the War for Independence, General George Washington, the man we refer to today as the father of our country, led American troops through military defeat after defeat. And in the bitter winter of 1777, he wrote this somber note to a friend in Philadelphia. Quote, "You might have tracked our army from White Marsh to Valley Forge by the blood on their feet," end of quote. Many soldiers continued to march through the deep snows of Pennsylvania without shoes. Others suffered from disease, hunger, and freezing conditions. Nearly 2,000 of Washington's men died. Yet George Washington did not lose faith. Amid the hardship, loss, and uncertainty of Valley Forge, he turned to God in prayer. At a time when our nation once again faces division and uncertainty, may we follow Washington's example, kneeling humbly, praying faithfully, and asking God to guide the future of America.
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6: Hey, it's Larry Elder, and I'm going to be at Town Hall 2026. 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Adam Carolla, investigative journalist Nick Shirley, Steve Hilton, Larry O'Connor, Alex Marlowe, Mike Gallagher, and more. 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
8: With SRN News, I'm Bob Agnew in Washington. President Trump told reporters yesterday that new agreement between Israel and Hamas has a lot of promise, even though there are certain to be some ups and downs.
9: So we do have an understanding with Israel. Israel is very happy about it. Israel helped us. And they've been very good. They've been very good about it. Most people say.
8: Some big changes being made at Scouting America.
10: At the National Jamboree, one of Scouting's biggest events, dedicated spaces for gay young people, women, and scouts of color have been eliminated. Some scouts who had planned to attend in West Virginia backed out. Defense Secretary Pete Hegseth threatened to end the Pentagon's century-old partnership with Scouting America if it did not make changes, including refocusing away from diversity initiatives. A Scouting America spokesperson said the organization remains fully committed to welcoming and serving all youth, but did not address questions about the changes to the Jamboree. I'm Ed Donahue.
8: This is SRN News.
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18: All right, folks, quick question. Be honest with yourself. Do you remember when you were 25? When you could eat anything, sleep like a rock, wake up with energy to burn, and your body just worked? Yeah, me too. Those were the days. Then somewhere around 30, 35, 40, things started to change. Now I have a salad for lunch and somehow gained 3 pounds. What is happening? Is anybody with me on this? I'll tell you what's happening. David James, welcome in. More importantly, we're going to tell you what you can do about it, because my guest today has been quietly helping tens of thousands of Americans reverse their aging symptoms since 2004. And his team just dropped what I personally believe is one of the biggest upgrades in supplement history. His name is John Fleming. He's the CEO and nutritionist of Nature's Technology, Inc., and he's helped develop a brand new formula with Dr. Randall West and the legendary Dr. Emmick Blair. It's called GHR Platinum 7. John, welcome to the show, man, because I've been waiting a long time to talk about this.
19: Well, Dave, I am absolutely fired up to be here. And honestly, this product has been in the making for the last 20 years. And I feel like a kid on Christmas morning right now. Yeah. Because I'm so excited to make the big announcement.
18: Well, and that is the energy we need today, John. All right, let's get into it. I mean, Nature's Technology has been at this since 2004, John, right? 20 plus years of real customer results. So what made now the right time for the biggest upgrade in your history?
19: Well, yes, Dave, the new GHR Platinum 7 now has 50 ingredients designed to reverse aging symptoms and feel 10 and 20 years younger in just a matter of weeks. Newer, stronger benefits you can feel and see at an unprecedented level. We have 3 improvements. Number one, and this is going to change really everything in the industry, GHR Platinum 7 is now the world's first liposomal HGH releaser. We partnered with Dr. Emmick Blair, who has a PhD in chemistry, and has integrated his patented CellGate liposomal delivery technology into the formula. And what this means in plain English is that they wrap ingredients in a natural coating so that your body absorbs it up to 10 times more than regular vitamins. 10 times, Dave. So now the GHR Platinum ingredients will be hitting your body at a completely higher level.
18: So, John, people who tried HGH supplements before and thought, yeah, it's okay. Well, they were getting maybe a fraction of what they could have been getting, right?
19: You're right, a fraction, and that changes today. So number two, we didn't just upgrade the delivery, we expanded the mission entirely. We identified seven major causes of the aging process, not just one, not just the HGH decline, and we built a dedicated targeted blend to fight every single one of them. Seven blends, 50 ingredients, one formula for men, one for women, and we'll go through all seven in a minute. Each one of them is going to hit home.
18: And number three, by the way?
19: So number three, the HGH formula itself got a complete overhaul. New ingredients added, existing ingredients upgraded. The core blend is more powerful than anything we've ever put in a bottle in over 20 years. So you're getting a stronger HGH formula delivered up to 10 times more effectively, plus six additional blends fighting six other causes of the aging process simultaneously. That's why it's called GHR Platinum 7, and nothing like it has ever existed.
18: So you're talking a better formula, better absorption, fighting seven causes of aging instead of one. John, I don't know how anyone finishes a show without calling. I mean, let's get into these seven blends right now, okay?
19: Yeah, science finally has caught up with what we always believe was possible. The original GHR Platinum was laser focused on one cause of aging, which is the HGH decline, and it works beautifully. We have tens of thousands of customers, doctors taking it themselves. Some people ask their doctor if they can take it, and their doctor says, I'm taking it, so you can. But people are feeling 10 to 20 years younger consistently in just a matter of weeks. But our team, working with Dr. Randall West, Doctor of Osteopathic Medicine and former Physician of the Year for California, and Dr. Emick Blair, who has a PhD in chemistry from UC Irvine, we keep asking the same question. HGH is one piece of the puzzle. What are all the other pieces?
18: And you found seven?
19: Yeah, there's many causes of the aging process, but we found seven major causes of the aging process that we can have the biggest impact on through natural science. So HGH decline is one, but there's six more, and every single one of them is quietly accelerating how fast you age. So we built a targeted blend that fights each one. Seven blends, 50 ingredients, one specifically made for the men and one formula just for women.
18: So, John, seven targeted blends to fight seven causes of aging. I love that. Would you walk us through them?
19: Absolutely. So, cause of aging number one, that is HGH decline. Our first blend is the GHR Platinum 7 with the patented CellGate liposomal delivery. This is the HGH releasing powerhouse that started it all 20 years ago, but now supercharged. We have the L-arginine, L-lysine, L-glutamine, L-glycine, L-tyrosine, the key amino acids your pituitary needs as raw materials to build the HGH. Then there's the anterior pituitary and hypothalamus support, alpha-GPC, GABA, L-DOPA, colostrum, and our newest addition, chlorella, L-cysteine, coconut oil, and now liposomal quercetin from CellGate. We're keeping our core GHR Platinum formula and enhancing it with new ingredients and using nature's technology to increase that absorption rate by up to 10 times more than regular capsules.
18: And that's just cause number one of seven?
19: One of seven, you're right. But cause of aging number two is age-related cognitive decline. So our brain ages, Dave, mental sharpness goes, the memory, the focus, just all softens over time. Our Platinum Brain 7 blend fights directly with acetyl L-carnitine, CoQ10, and phosphatidylserine, three of the most clinically studied nutrients for brain health on the planet. So we want your brain firing up like it did when you were sharp, quick, and on it.
18: John, I think I need that blend by itself, honestly.
19: I mean, yeah. Well, I think y'all do.
18: Oh, man. Hey, so you're saying cause of aging number three, stem cell exhaustion, right?
19: Yeah, absolutely. And this one gets into some seriously exciting cutting edge territory. Now, we know your stem cells are your body's repair crew. Think of them as the emergency response team. When the tissue is damaged, stem cells are called in to regenerate it. So the problem is, as we age, stem cell activity plummets. But what we're seeing is a lot of people, to fix that, are actually going to getting, even in other countries, stem cell injections, and it's working. They're getting completely healed with lifelong issues in just a matter of weeks. It's crazy. However, that's the synthetic route. The GHR Platinum 7 contains a natural platinum stem cell blend, which contains astragalus extract, vitamin D3, spirulina, turmeric, and stem cell aloe, ingredients that research actually shows can help produce and reactivate your body's own stem cells.
18: All natural, too, and none of that synthetic garbage. So good. Mm-hmm. And stem cell exhaustion, it's fought in a capsule, right?
19: Yeah, absolutely. And then that leads us to the cause of aging number four that we addressed, and that is telomere shortening. Now, this is one of the hottest areas in longevity science right now. Telomeres are the protective caps at the end of your DNA strands. Think of it as like the plastic tip at the end of a shoelace, protecting it from fraying.
18: Ah.
19: Every time a cell divides, those caps get shorter.
18: Okay.
19: And when they get too short, the cell can no longer replicate properly. Scientists now consider telomere length one of the most accurate predictors of our biological age. So in our GHR Platinum 7, we have a telomeres blend that fights us with phytosin and grape seed extract, two compounds getting serious research attention for their telomeres production.
18: Ladies and gentlemen, this is David James along with John Fleming. We are talking about an amazing breakthrough and discovery, all natural. GrowYoungNow.com, GrowYoungNow.com. John Fleming joins us, and we're literally fighting aging at the DNA level with GHR Platinum, right?
19: Yeah, absolutely. And that leads us into cause of aging number five, which is the aging heart. Circulation slows, arteries stiffen, your cardiovascular system just doesn't hum like it used to. Our Platinum Heart 7 blend in the GHR Platinum 7 fights this with beetroot powder for nitric oxide and circulation support, vitamin K2 as MK7 for artery flexibility, and hawthorn berry, which is one of the most time-tested botanicals for heart health going back for centuries. And then that brings us to the cause of aging number six, which is free radical oxidation. Every single day, your body's under attack from free radicals caused by stress, pollution, processed food, medications, just breathing. So think of it as cellular rust. Think of it as when you bite into an apple and it starts to oxidize and change colors. You know, that's what happens to our bodies. So our Platinum Antioxidant 7 blend fights all of this with alpha lipoic acid, OPC, organic goji berries, and pomegranate, which is four of the most potent antioxidant compounds on the planet, working synergistically to neutralize those free radicals.
18: John, you're talking just now six causes of aging, six blends fighting every single one. What's the seventh?
19: Well, the cause of aging number seven, and here's where the men's and women formulas split into something very special. For men, the seventh cause is the declining testosterone. Low testosterone, it's real, it's common, and most men just quietly accept it. But our Platinum Testosterone 7 blend fights it with rhodiola rosea, tungkat ali root, turbulus terrestris, and fenugreek extract. So men are reporting much more drive and more strength, more vitality, you know, in every sense of the word. For the women, the seventh cause is the diminishing collagen. And ladies, this one's personal because collagen loss is a silent driver between wrinkles, thinning hair, joint discomfort, and the loss of skin elasticity that ages you faster than almost anything else. So our Platinum Collagen 7 blend fights this with bamboo, horsetail, maca root, ashwagandha, and actual collagen, as well as hyaluronic acid. This blend was built specifically and lovingly for you women.
18: That's just wonderful. Seven causes of aging, seven targeted blends fighting each one. 50 ingredients total, formulated completely differently for men and women. This is not a supplement. This is like the most complete anti-aging system ever put in a capsule.
19: Mm-hmm. And that's exactly what it is. And we haven't even talked about the delivery system in detail yet, which honestly might be the biggest story of all.
18: This is really special. John, I want to ask you this. 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
18: 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Spitwave Dave, David James with John Fleming of GHR Platinum 7. Hey, John, let's briefly discuss why addressing HGH is so important to our daily health. Can we do that?
19: Yeah, absolutely. And Dave, I did want to mention that your free bottle is not going to be taken by anyone. I will have one for you after
18: the show. Thank you, John. Thank you very much. Yeah.
19: With all your hard work, we appreciate you. But studies show that HGH rapidly declines with age. We know this, and this is directly linked as one of the biggest causes of the aging process. But did you know that by the time you turn 60, your body may be producing 95% less HGH than you did in your 20s? And the crazy thing is, your body still has the ability to make it. The question is, are you giving it what it needs to turn the switch back on?
18: Ah, good point, John. I mean, many of us don't know that we can do that. But I have to ask the question all of us are thinking. Well, most of us anyway. HGH, isn't that what all the celebrities and pro athletes are taking? Like, isn't this the stuff that's controversial in the news right now?
19: That's a great question, Dave. And yes, there is a form of HGH therapy that's controversial, and that's the injections or HGH IV therapy. This is the synthetic HGH, human growth hormone, that gets injected directly into the body. And Dave, it works. And that's why you see 6-year-old celebrities on magazine covers all ripped out looking like they're 40 years old. And that's why athletes have risked their entire careers over the last 20 years to use it.
18: Is ACH therapy a thing of the past, or are more people taking it?
19: You know, and that's also a very important thing to ask, because it's been around for a while, but more and more people are becoming more educated and aware of how powerful restoring your youthful HGH is, and it's not going anywhere. Because of the consistent, remarkable results that thousands upon thousands of people are getting through HGH therapy and supplements and the IV drips right now, you're seeing tons of wellness IV clinics popping up all over California for NAD drips, HGH drips, peptides, etc. But regarding the HGH industry, the HGH market was valued at $6 billion in 2024, and it's projected to hit $13 billion in about 6 years. So the industry is growing because people simply love the results that they feel and see.
18: Well, with that being the case, then why isn't everyone taking these?
19: Well, not everyone does. And there's three reasons why. Number one is the cost. And we're talking about anywhere from $10,000 to now $60,000 a year.
18: Good grief.
19: That's more than some people make in a year.
18: That's like a hard no for most of us.
19: Yeah, absolutely. And then number two is the side effects. You know, according to an article by Harvard Health Publishing in 2021, up to 30% of patients who take synthetic HGH injections experience serious side effects, including fluid retention, joint pain, carpal tunnel syndrome, and high blood sugar. This is common because it's unnatural. You know, you're injecting a synthetic hormone. You're overriding your body's natural regulatory system. The pituitary gland says, oh, we've got plenty and I'll stop producing. But over time, you can actually make your body worse at producing its own natural HGH. And we don't want that. And then number three, you need a prescription, a doctor supervising, regular monitoring. It's a whole medical process. And unfortunately, in this new world of peptide injections, lots of people are taking HGH injections without a doctor's supervision, which is not only dangerous, that's just really scary.
0: Yeah.
19: Now, here's where it gets exciting, because there is another way, a way that provides the same category of benefits without the injections, without the synthetic hormones, without the side effects, and without spending your entire retirement savings.
18: And that is?
19: And that is the growth hormone releaser, which is the GHR Platinum 7. Instead of putting HGH into your body from the outside, we're giving your body the precise nutritional building blocks it needs to produce more of its own HGH naturally.
18: Nice.
19: At the dose that your own biology determines what's right for you.
18: So you're not adding a synthetic hormone. You're actually waking up a sleeping system.
19: Yeah, and that's beautifully put. Your pituitary gland is there. It knows how much HGH to produce. It's done it your whole life. What happens with age is the communication process breaks down. The hypothalamus stops sending the right signals. The amino acid building blocks become depleted and the factory slows down. And GHR Platinum 7 restocks those raw materials and replenishes what the body loses as we age. And it improves that communication process. It's like reconnecting the phone line between the hypothalamus and the pituitary gland.
18: Nice. John Fleming joining us. Big Wave Dave, David James here. You can go to growyoungnow.com, growyoungnow.com. John, when that line gets reconnected, what happens?
19: What happens is the factory fires back up.
18: Yes.
19: And people feel it fast, you know, usually within the first 2 to 4 weeks. And the first thing people start noticing is sleep. Deep, real, dream-filled sleep that they haven't had in years. Now enter Dr. Emick Blair, who has a PhD in chemistry, over 2 decades of innovation. And what he developed is called CellGate, which is a patented liposomal delivery technology that's been backed by human clinical studies.
18: John, what is a liposome?
19: Great question, Dave. 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
19: Yeah, it travels deeper. 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
21: 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Glad you're with us. It is the Saturday edition of the Weekend Magazine. Larry Marino with you. Another hot day in store for us as another heat wave hits Southern California. Stay cool. Keep refrigerated. Keep the ice water nearby. 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
22: Maybe you've thought about taking a cruise. 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
23: Hello and welcome to another edition of Discoveries in Health. I'm your host, Chris McKay, and I'm really glad you're with me today because today we're going to be talking about an issue that affects each and every one of us, and that's stress. And believe it or not, whether it's job stress, financial stress, family stress, or even the little things that we're told not to stress about, any form of stress takes a serious physical toll on your body. But don't worry, because there is something you can do about your stress. And joining me today on the phone is Dr. Michael Pincus. And Dr. Pincus is going to talk about stress and give us some great information on things that we can do to reduce or even eliminate the negative effects that daily stress has on our bodies. For those of you that may not know Dr. Pincus, he is a nationally recognized authority on natural and alternative health. He's worked with top Hollywood celebrities, professional and Olympic athletes, and he continues to be involved in the latest research into today's top health concerns. And Dr. Pincus, thanks so much for being with us today.
24: Thanks, Chris. Great to be with you.
23: So let's get right into this whole stress issue. You know, stress is such a normal part of our daily routine these days, but why should we all be concerned about it? And more specifically, what's going on in our bodies and what are the warning signs that we should be looking for?
24: Well, you know, there's two ways to look at stress. One is what we call mental stress.
23: Uh-huh.
24: And the other is how stress affects your body. As a doctor, I'm more interested in how it affects your body.
23: Sure.
24: So the way stress affects the body is this. When a person's under stress, the body transposes the stress into tension.
23: Okay.
24: And your muscles end up contracting. And everyone feels that in their upper back and neck. You feel the tightness.
23: Right.
24: As a doctor, I'm more concerned about the muscles that you don't feel, such as the muscles in the arteries.
23: Oh, okay.
24: That tighten up. And the muscles, the heart is a giant muscle.
23: Oh, right.
24: And the muscles in and around your digestive tract.
23: Mm-hmm.
24: Because these are the things that are resulting in heart disease, digestive difficulties. And I want to talk a little bit in your show today about nutrition, because there are two nutrients that completely handle the body in terms of stress.
23: Okay.
24: Now, according to the research that I've been involved with, it's as simple as calcium and magnesium.
23: Calcium and magnesium.
24: Right.
23: Okay.
24: When you're deficient in calcium and magnesium, a lot of things can happen. Calcium, magnesium, for example, is needed in order to go to sleep at night. And how many people do you know that just don't sleep well? You wake up tired, your body hurts more, pretty soon it starts to wear you down, and pretty soon you get sick and you have a condition.
5: When people are suffering from pain and osteoporosis and fibromyalgia and cramps in their legs and weird illnesses, so there's something wrong with this picture. And it has to do with not how much calcium someone's taking in their diet or how many calcium supplements or how many antacids you chew. It has to do with simple absorption, is that calcium getting absorbed into your body.
24: And so what we have to do is we have to find a way to put calcium back in the diet. Now, you think that would be really easy.
6: Sure, just drink milk.
24: Just drink milk or, you know, eat a lot of green leafy vegetables and that sort of thing. But first of all, people don't do that.
6: Right.
24: And second of all, the quality of the calcium that comes from our diet has been decreasing in the last 50 years.
6: Really?
24: Yeah, because things like pasteurization, foods are irradiated, the calcium is leached from the soils, and
5: people are taking medications that block it. So
24: the actual calcium is not being absorbed in the body.
6: Okay.
24: And then you see people taking Tums and calcium supplements, you know, they buy at the health food store or drugstore.
6: Right, right.
24: But these calciums don't absorb in the body.
6: That's interesting.
24: For a couple reasons. One, when you take, let's say, an antacid that has the calcium in it, like a Tums, first of all, calcium does not absorb in the body unless it's in an acidic environment. But see, what happens when you take a Tum? It's an antacid.
6: Oh, okay.
24: So even if you're getting calcium in the antacid itself, it's not being absorbed.
6: I see, because it has to be in an acid environment for it to be absorbed.
24: Exactly.
6: Okay.
24: Now, we have a product called the CalMax formula.
5: My CalMax formula is natural.
24: And the difference is that
5: it's a powder. And what happens is you put in hot water, and you mix it up, and you drink it down. So it's in a liquid instead of a pill.
24: And it absorbs into your system.
6: Wow. So that solves that problem then.
24: Well, yeah, because when calcium and magnesium are in a liquid state, it absorbs 10 times better than in any other state.
6: Wow. That's great. Matter of fact, yes, I'm reading the can right now. It says a fast-absorbing calcium and magnesium beverage powder.
5: Well, it comes down to absorption. One of the ways to tell if you're not absorbing calcium is take a look at what drugs you're taking. Are you on high blood pressure medication? Do you need something for your kidneys? Are you on pain medications? Do you need sleeping pills? But if the calcium and especially the magnesium is being absorbed, you're not going to suffer from all these things. My CalMax formula does absorb incredibly in the body. I have thousands of people writing me say, Dr. Pincus, I can't believe it. 30 minutes after I took the CalMax, the pain in my wrist went away, or I was able to sleep for the first time in years. I mean, this is really amazing.
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24: Oh, yeah, and Chris, listen, I'd like to do something very special for the listeners today, so I'm going to give away an extra free bottle of my CalMax formula to the first 100 callers.
8: 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If you're just joining us, I've got Dr. Michael Pincus on the phone today, and we're talking about something that we're all too familiar with these days, and that's stress. And we're finding out about the damage that everyday stress can do to our bodies, the warning signs that we should be aware of, and what we can do to alleviate and even eliminate the effects of stress. And Dr. Pincus, you were talking earlier about calcium and magnesium and how we need these nutrients in our bodies to fight the effects of stress, and how your CalMax formula can help us in this battle against stress. I'd like to talk for a minute about how the magnesium factors in. I mean, I'm starting to understand about the calcium, but what does magnesium do?
24: Well, we're talking about stress, and we're talking about stress affects the body. And first of all, in order to function at all, your body needs magnesium. It's probably, of all the vitamins I could list, magnesium is probably the most important vitamin on the planet right now.
6: I've not heard a whole lot about magnesium. I mean, why is magnesium so important?
24: There's over 325 biochemical reactions that magnesium is involved with. It's almost like a hormone.
6: Wow.
24: And, for example, with low levels of magnesium, your heart won't beat.
6: Ooh.
24: Very important factor in life.
6: Yeah, right? Yeah, I would say so.
24: Yeah, in fact, let me just read a list of some of the conditions associated with magnesium deficiencies.
6: Okay.
24: You have attention deficit disorder, Alzheimer's, anxiety, asthma, autism, chronic fatigue syndrome, congestive heart disease, constipation, diabetes, fibromyalgia, high blood pressure, insomnia, migraine headaches, multiple sclerosis, muscle cramps, Parkinson's, osteoporosis, and the list just goes on and on and on.
6: And this is associated with a lack of magnesium in the body?
24: Simply a lack of magnesium.
6: Holy cow.
24: So it's nothing to really mess around with. Now what happens is this. You need the magnesium in your body in order for the calcium to be absorbed.
6: Oh, so it's a necessary thing in order to get the first component, which is calcium.
24: That's right. They work in combination with each other. Now, there's many more practical applications of this CalMax formula.
6: Mm-hmm.
24: First of all, like I said, you drink it, so it gets into your system.
6: Okay.
24: And one of the first things we use it for in our clinic is for people who are under a lot of stress and they can't sleep well at night. It works better than anything I've ever seen for people that have trouble sleeping.
6: Really?
24: Because it relaxes your body, and you actually feel the relaxation after you drink the a cup of the CalMax formula.
6: Hmm. Interesting.
24: Now, the other thing that it's really, really good for are people who are in pain.
6: Okay.
24: And I have a whole bunch of stories to tell you and case studies of people actually taking the CalMax formula and getting rid of pain. And this is including arthritic-type pain, fibromyalgia, which is a form of arthritis, back pain, muscle spasms, migraine headaches. There's a whole category of areas I'd like to discuss with you.
6: Wow, that's fantastic. Some of those things that you've named seem to be age-related or things that we experience as we grow older. Is there a link there?
24: Yeah, there's a vicious circle that I'd like to discuss. What happens is that when a person has a magnesium deficiency, specifically mm-hmm. magnesium, they don't absorb their foods well. And so they go into what we call malabsorption syndrome.
6: Okay.
24: Which millions and millions of Americans have. And it's not like you feel sick or, you know, this or that. You might be, over time, just starting to feel more tired and tired and tired.
6: Mm-hmm.
24: And that's just a real gradual overtime type of thing. And a lot of people justify that they're getting old and they just need more rest or whatever.
6: Right. That's what I would think.
24: Now, what happens is that when you get less absorption, you actually increase the deficiency in your system of magnesium.
6: Wow.
24: And that starts to take the calcium out of the bones. You start getting bone loss. You start getting muscle loss because it also reduces the muscle mass. And pretty soon, before you know it, you are feeling old.
6: Yeah.
24: And your body's actually starting to manifest it.
6: Wow. All due to a simple lack of these nutrients.
24: Calcium, magnesium. Now, let me tell you, and it is simple. The problem in being a doctor and a researcher is how do you get this into the system? The formula that we have, the CalMax formula, is so fantastic because it's in a powdered form. You take hot water and you put it in a cup, take a teaspoon of this powder and mix it in.
6: Yeah.
24: And you drink this cup down.
6: That's great. Well,
24: the absorption rate is really incredible because it actually goes right into your bloodstream.
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0: calcium and magnesium, and how much of an impact that has on our overall health. So I guess one of the things that people should really be aware of is, because this isn't an instant thing that triggers you to say, oh, I'm sick, but, you know, instead happens gradually over time, it's very possible that people might not even be aware that there is a deficiency of calcium and magnesium in their body.
1: Well, that's the thing, is that deficiencies are not like, you know, a water main breaking where you have a real noticeable thing.
2: Dr. Pincus, you had mentioned insomnia. We talked about that a little bit. What about back pain?
1: Calcium and magnesium is excellent for back pain because the calcium goes into the muscles. Mm-hmm. The magnesium actually helps the transmitters in the nerve. And when you take this CalMax formula, many times it will calm your back pain.
2: Wow.
1: I know I a couple years ago, I herniated a disc in my back.
2: Mm-hmm.
1: And I was trying everything, and I took out the CalMax formula, and I drank it, and I couldn't believe the difference. Within about a half hour, I was functional again.
2: Hmm.
1: Now, it wasn't completely gone, but I drank it over a 10-day period,
2: yeah.
1: And it completely alleviated the problem.
2: Now, what about heart disease?
1: Well, heart disease is something you have to watch out for, both dietarily and going down the genetic line.
2: Yeah.
1: And if anyone has any history of heart disease, or you've even had bypass surgery, you should be on this CalMax formula. And I can't say that without enough emphasis, because it's something that will completely give you a new lease on life.
2: Isn't that amazing? We had talked about arthritis. What about joint pain?
1: Well, the arthritic joints really respond to this. And I recently gave a can of this to a lady who was suffering from fibromyalgia, where she was having pain in just about every joint in her body.
2: Mm-hmm.
1: It could be in her knee, it could be in her neck, it could be in her elbow. And I gave it to her 1 week, and I saw her the next week, and I swear, Chris, I did not recognize her.
2: Really?
1: Just as a lady that was 64 years old, and the first time I saw her, she looked like she was 84 years old, and the week later, she was bright, she had a beautiful smile, her eyes were gleaming, and I honestly had to ask my wife who this lady was, and sure enough, she was the one who took a week of the formula, the CalMax formula, and she said she got a really good week of sleep for the first time in years.
2: Wow.
1: And that her pain was much better, and she ordered 3 more cans for me.
2: Wow.
1: She was giving it out to her friend.
2: That's amazing.
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0: 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If you just tuned in, we're talking with Dr. Michael Pincus about stress and the negative effects that everyday stress has on your body. Whether it's job stress, financial stress, family stress, any form of stress takes a serious physical toll on your body. And Dr. Pincus, you were talking about

0: how your Kelmax formula can help us in this battle against stress. And I guess this is something everyone should be aware of, whether you're 24 or 94.
1: Well, I've used it for many, many years as a younger person, and now as I'm aging as well, I use this, and it definitely helps me sleep better.
0: Mm-hmm.
1: It helps control the stress of the workaday world, and many people will just be amazed how this actually works.
2: Because our formula has a chemical reaction that occurs before you actually ingest it.
0: Mm-hmm.
2: Kelmax is pre-dissolved. It doesn't get lodged in your system. And so what happens is that when people drink the Kelmax, it's like an infusion into your body. It's like, whoa, it's like decompressing. And so people who are in pain, they take the Kelmax, the calcium magnesium gets into the muscles, and it starts to relax it.
0: Dr. Pincus, you talked earlier about how stress affects your energy, and I'd like you to elaborate a little bit more on that subject, if you would. I mean, does stress really affect our energy levels?
2: Good question, because energy is like the biggest thing right now, like people, chronic fatigue syndrome, PMS, and fibromyalgia. It's like wiping people out. And that's the key to low energy, is a lot of it's caused by pain, feeling old, your joints don't move well. This kind of wipes you out. It drains your energy, and then you get tired, and you go to sleep. Guess what? You don't sleep. Now, I'm telling you, like, common scenarios due to a lack of calcium and magnesium in your system. When you have the Kelmax, and the first thing that happens, you take it 20 minutes before you go to bed,
0: mm-hmm.
2: you get a good night's sleep, and you wake up feeling refreshed, and your energy comes back.
0: Is Kelmax safe? I mean, you're telling us how powerful Kelmax is, and I'm just wondering if you can ever take too much, or if it's safe to take if you're already on any supplements or medications.
2: Kelmax has never, ever been shown to interact poorly with any medication. Okay, it's 100% natural, it's safe. And, you know, our formula doesn't contain sugar, which is in a lot of calcium products, wheat, soy, gluten, lactose, or anything that people are trying to avoid. Kelmax doesn't have any of that. But you see, the point is that if you're a person who's a diabetic, you're on high blood pressure, you've had bypass surgery, guess what? You are deficient. You are deficient in the calcium and magnesium.
0: Dr. Pincus, unfortunately, we're about out of time. Any parting thoughts? I mean, who can really benefit from this?
1: Well, I wish we had more time, because this product, I'll tell you, if you're over the age of 35,
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0: Yeah.
1: But if you're someone who's more of a senior citizen, or if you're someone who can't sleep well, or you're experiencing a lot of muscle cramps, a lot of aching in your body, this is an absolute. It's so simple, but it controls most every function in your whole body.
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11: With SRN News, I'm Bob Agnew in Washington. A pilot survives a military jet crash in California.
12: The U.S. Marine Corps says a pilot is in stable condition after ejecting from a military jet that crashed near Miramar Air Base near San Diego. The F-35B stealth fighter went down in a field. Video showed a plume of black smoke surrounded by flame-retardant foam, along with military vehicles and firefighters at the scene spraying down the smoking wreckage. Wade Lott says he saw the crash from his truck as he drove to work at a local concrete company. Lott says he saw two jets descending toward the runway, and the first landed without incident, but the second jet began slowing down almost as if it were trying to hover. Lott says the pilot ejected and the parachute deployed just in time as the jet plowed into the runway right next to another plane.
11: And that is correspondent Jennifer King reporting. You find more of these stories at srnnews.com.
13: Foundations of Freedom, a look at America's founding principles and the leaders who shaped our nation.
14: During the War for Independence, General George Washington, the man we refer to today as the father of our country, led American troops through military defeat after defeat. And in the bitter winter of 1777, he wrote this somber note to a friend in Philadelphia. Quote, "You might have tracked our army from White Marsh to Valley Forge by the blood on their feet," end of quote. Many soldiers continued to march through the deep snows of Pennsylvania without shoes. Others suffered from disease, hunger, and freezing conditions. Nearly 2,000 of Washington's men died. Yet George Washington did not lose faith. Amid the hardship, loss, and uncertainty of Valley Forge, he turned to God in prayer. At a time when our nation once again faces division and uncertainty, may we follow Washington's example, kneeling humbly, praying faithfully, and asking God to guide the future of America.
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0: 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Now, here's your host, Kenny Michaels.
1: All right. Welcome to the show, everybody. I'm your host, Kenny Michaels. It is great to be here today. Do we have a lot of information for you? Welcome aboard. All right. The number to get me live right now on air, 888-961-0222. Again, 888-961-0222. That's the number to get me live. The amazing Wendy is on phones this morning. Let's go, baby. You can also go to kennysgoldquiz.com and get the good-looking Kenny Michaels to help you move into gold. I'm going to call this show today, Thank You, China. That's right. Listen, we got to give thanks where thanks is due. We have to say thank you, China. Market Watch says we are about to embark on a huge gold run is brewing. CNBC, 2 days ago, said we are in the early stages of a major gold rush. Trump says we are entering the golden age right now. Scott Bessent, our Treasury Secretary, said two very important things this week. One, he said the U.S. dollar is eroding. Who does he blame? China. Listen carefully. He also said, when 1% of the global savings shifts to gold, you'll see gold at 25,000. Thank you, China. Why do I say thank you, China? Because as of last Friday, there are no more paper transactions involving Chinese banks. Everything's physical gold. And they just opened a gold clearinghouse in Hong Kong. What's happening? Thank you, China. China is directly trying now to push up the price and the value of physical gold and silver. On top of that, last week, Donald Trump met with the Lebanese president. And the Lebanese president sat in the Oval Office. And if you watched it on Fox News, I was blown away. Not by their meeting, but blown away by how in the background and everywhere you looked, there was gold. Everywhere. Everywhere. And a reporter asked him about that in that meeting. Here's what Trump said. He says, and I'll quote it, I am running out of space for all my gold. Wow. Now he says the oil in Iran belongs to us. He also says the gold in Iran belongs to us. It's gold. It's gold. It's gold. China and the U.S., the two largest economies in the world, are battling it out. Based on what I'm reading, China is a little bit ahead of us as far as the repricing of gold. Look at everything they're doing. At the end of the day, as though I'm a proud American, I don't care which country wins this battle. Because the big winner is silver and gold. That's it. That's the big winner. Everybody's calling for a gold rush because of what China is doing. Thank you, China. And if you're invested in gold, buy more. If you're not, you better hurry up because your own Treasury Secretary is saying the dollar's eroding. Wow. Our dollar's eroding. Yeah, I'm sure it is. Ever buy groceries lately? Woo! All right, the number to get me live here, 888-961-0222. 888-961-0222. Or go to kennysgoldquiz.com. Listen, if the dollar is eroding, so is your retirement account. Because as long as your retirement account is connected to paper assets, bonds, stocks, mutual funds, cash, you are eroding. And I want to bring some form of reality to this for a minute, because this is going to hit home. Okay? Have you ever noticed when you're invested in the stock market? Have you ever noticed that, let's say on a Monday, stocks are up 200 points. So you're like, yay, I'm up today. And then on Tuesday, stocks are down 50. And then on Wednesday, stocks are down 340. And then on Thursday, they're up 200. And then on Friday, they're, haven't done much. Up and down, back and forth, back and forth, back and forth. And there's no real growth. In order to get growth in stocks, you have to hold it 30 years, 20 years, right? 35 years. Well, that's great if you're 30. But this show that I do is not designed for people that are 30. It's designed for seniors like me. And guess what? As good looking as I am, I probably don't have 30 years. That's why you move to gold. From a tax standpoint, that's why you move to gold. And let me warn you about something. Stocks are not private. Gold is. It's good to keep some finances off of the government's vision, off of the government's grasp. They know enough. They don't need to know any more than they should know. So take your IRA, take your 401k, take your 403b, take your cash in the bank. With everything going on, thank you, China. Let's go, baby. What an exciting time to be invested in gold. Call Golden Crest Metals right now. Here's their number, 888-406-6222. 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However, and they are there right now, by the way. However, be prepared. None of the people at Golden Crest Metals are as good looking as I am. So if you're looking for assistance, if you're looking for to get educated, and you want a stunning good looking dude to do it, then you got to go to kennysgoldquiz.com. Okay? I'm the Brad Pitt of precious metals. All right. So go to kennysgoldquiz.com right now. Sexiest guy on air. Okay. And answer a couple questions. It'll come to my email and you'll get a call from the Brad Pitt of precious metals. Now, here's something I want to mention. You know, thank you, China. Thank you, China. Right. Look what is going on. Everybody's now calling for a gold run, a gold rush. Market Watch, CNBC, Wells Fargo, Bank of America, JP Morgan Chase, Goldman Sachs. Goldman Sachs just came out 2 days ago and said what China is doing is going to have an effect on gold and an effect on the U.S. dollar. And not only that, when you read the article, it says gold's going to explode as the dollar will continue to erode. Of course. Because Chinese banks are no longer, they've now suspended paper transactions. Everything's gold, physical gold. This is the most exciting time to ever be in gold. If you are someone that has been investing in gold, or you've recently decided to listen to the good looking Kenny Michaels and move your IRA, you should be ultra excited. If you took cash from the bank and you bought gold, you should be ultra excited right now. If you're not, then there's something wrong with you. You need to get excited. Because China, as much as they are our enemy, one thing that President Xi and President Trump agree on is the shiny yellow metal. They may disagree on a lot of things, but when you have the two largest economies in the world, the two largest retailers in the world, headed for gold, the rest of the country, which is all the other economies are smaller, you know darn well they're going to follow suit. So the winner in the battle is gold, and China created the battle. Thank you, China. Thank you. I love you, China, because I have gold and silver. Thank you, China. Thank you, China. Thank you, China. And if you're still thinking somehow, some way, the stock market's going to bail you out, that's like saying somehow, some way, if I put my money on the roulette wheel in Vegas, I'll be able to have enough money for my retirement account. That's what you're saying. And your stocks go up and your stocks go down. And at the end of the week, you didn't make anything. But you're a week older. And then the next week comes, and at the end of the week, you didn't make anything. Huh? You're another week older. Age doesn't stop. And the longer you get suckered into the market, the longer you get suckered into paper, that's where they want you. Do you understand that? Because as long as they can keep an eye on what you have, they know how to tax you. And I'm going to warn all of you something now, and I know we're a little early for this, but I'm going to remind you of this when I'm right. Because there's two things about Kenny Michaels you need to know. I'm good looking and I'm always right. Okay? And by the way, rule number one says Kenny Michaels is always right. Rule number two says if Kenny Michaels is ever wrong, refer back to rule number one. Listen very carefully to me right now. If the Democrats win in 2028 and you're not in gold, they want to tax unrealized gains in your retirement account. An unrealized gain means your stocks go up, you don't take it out, but you're taxed on the increase. That's a bunch of hogwash. Gold is private. Doesn't happen to you when you're in gold because they don't know what you have. That's the beauty of gold. It's private. So, here we go. Go to Golden Crest Metals, 888-406-6222. That's their number. They're there right now. The number that you can call over there, say, I'm listening to the good-looking Kenny Michaels. I want to move my retirement account. I want to move my cash into physical gold and silver. They'll do it. Listen to something else I'm going to warn you about, okay? Cash in the bank is a disaster, right? Here's a question. How much, honestly, be honest, how much of you, how much of your mind, how many of you in your mind, how much of your mind actually trusts the federal banking system? You've heard banks going under. You've heard we've had bank runs. You've heard you had banks are over $500 billion in hidden losses. Warren Buffett, the greatest investor of all time, bailed out on his Bank of America stock. He killed it. How much do you trust the federal banking system? If the answer is, I don't, well, then you have a problem. Because you're giving your money to people you don't trust. Next question. And I've asked this last week and I'll ask it again. How much do you trust Wall Street? I don't. Well, why do you give your money to people you don't trust? It makes no sense. And whether you're religious or not, I don't care. Whether you believe in God or not, I don't care. Whether you read the Bible or not, I don't care. I know what I believe and I know what I read. But I will share this. How much do you trust God? And I know most of us trust God way more than we trust Wall Street, way more than we trust the federal banking system. So let's put our money to the people we trust, not the people that we don't. If you are a senior, and a senior I'm going to say is 59 and a half and up, be honest. Isn't the stock market driving you nuts? Isn't it driving you crazy? Did you make money? Yes. When you started 40 years ago and you got your job and you took out a 401k, sure, in 40 years you made money. Great. Congrats to you. But now you're 62. There is no more 40 years. But the cost of living has gone up. Here's a question I want you to ask to the man in the mirror or the woman in the mirror. Based on the size of your retirement account today, if you had to quit working today, do you have enough to retire on? Remember, when you pull money out of your retirement account, when you're in paper, and you try to live on that money, you're going to get a lot less because Uncle Sam shares in your withdrawal. Do you understand that? Look at your account today. Do you have enough money to retire on based on your IRA today, if you retire today? Now, some of you will say, well, yeah, I'll just have to cut here and cut here and cut here, and I can't go to the movies, and I can't get popcorn, and I can't go get a haircut, but yeah, I could. That's not living. That's not living. You might as well sell your home, pitch a tent somewhere. When I say, can you live? I'm not talking about, can you buy a Porsche? No. But can you live a good quality of life with where your retirement is today in your 60s? If you're in your 60s or older, tuning into this show right now, and you have $150,000 in your retirement account, I don't care where you live in this country, you can't retire on that. Period. And at some point, reality's going to set in with you. And you're going to be like, you know what? This dude makes a lot of sense. At some point, reality's going to set in. I don't care what state you live in this country. If you have $150,000 in a retirement account, that ain't enough to live on. Think about it. Think about how much groceries run. Think about how much utilities run. Think about how much car insurance run. Think about even if you don't have a house payment, you got to pay house insurance. You got to pay your property taxes. If you have $150,000 in your retirement account and you're 64 years old, you're working until you're dead. Because at some point when you take it out, Uncle Sam gets a huge chunk of it. But what about moving into a private asset? What about moving into physical gold and silver? Now when you take money out, they still get money, but not nearly as much. Now you keep more. On top of which, we are now entering a gold rush, according to MarketWatch, according to CNBC, according to Wells Fargo. Scott Bessent, our own Treasury Secretary, said the dollar's eroding. Yeah, I'm sure it is. I've been to the grocery store. Trust me, it's eroding. Like bad fruit. Okay? So again, go to kennysgoldquiz.com and I'll help you. Let's get your retirement account making money. And let's get it to a point where not only are you making money, but you keep the money. You know, I talk to people every day and I say, well, how old are you, sir?
2: I'm 68.
1: You're 68. Sir, at 68 years old, it's not how much money you make. It's how much money you keep. At 30, it's how much money you make. Does that make sense to you people? Thank you, China, for what you're doing for gold. And if those of you that are procrastinators are still procrastinating, I am warning all of you now that are not in gold. If you procrastinate, what will happen is gold's going to explode here now because of what China's doing and the battle with the U.S. on repricing. And I'm telling you, you're going to price yourself right out of being able to buy gold. But if you move now, and you put that IRA, that 401k, into physical metals, you're moving into safety. You're moving into low tax. You're moving into high growth. And you're now in an investment everybody's talking about from a positive standpoint. Everybody, meaning other countries. Everybody's talk, all the banks. Everybody's talking about physical gold. The battle between the U.S. and China, there will be a winner. I promise you this, there will be a winner. and the winner is going to be silver and gold. It doesn't matter which country does it. Doesn't matter. At the end of the day, it's physical gold and silver that's the winner. So go invest in a winner. Quit investing in a loser. All right, the number to get me live here, let's go, 888-961-0222. I'm Kenny Michaels. This is Striking Gold. Welcome to the show. You can call Golden Crest Metals directly. They're the best gold company in the business by far. Call them up at 888-406-6222. They're there right now. Someone will help you, get you on my calendar. Let's go. Let's move you into God's money. Come on, baby. By the way, you can also go to kennysgoldquiz.com. Oh, I forgot to mention, you can follow me on Instagram. If you go to Striking Gold with Kenny Michaels, all one real long word, Striking Gold with Kenny Michaels, follow me on Instagram. We're getting a lot of people following me. All right, well, we're going to go to the phones. We got people holding. We're going to go to line three. We'll talk to Marilyn in Providence. I believe that's Rhode Island. Marilyn, welcome to the show.
2: I've heard off and on your show, because I always listen to WPRO all the time. And I'm, you know, I'm just curious now about this gold thing, but I only had the money put aside to buy, get some kind of vehicle because I'm to get around because I don't drive. And I do, you know, I've been looking, finding some good buys out there, but now I'm saying maybe I should buy this gold, but I only have like $6,500. Is it worth it for me to try to buy some gold instead and hold on to it for a while and then, you know, sell it when the price goes up?
1: Well, the problem you have is this. So gold is not a short-term investment, okay? And I want to make this clear to you and everybody else. The people that make money in physical gold and silver are typically people that hold it 3 years or longer. So if you're going to do this as a get-rich-quick scheme and then take the profit and run to buy a car, this isn't the right investment, number one. Number two, most companies, including Golden Crest, has a minimum cash transaction of $10,000. So they won't do anything under $10,000. Most gold companies do carry a minimum. If you're trying to use that money to buy a car, then you shouldn't be buying gold. Okay?
2: Okay.
1: Yeah. And it's now, not that I'm not have, trying to help. You know, and it's not. And Marilyn, it's not that I'm not trying to help you. I try to help everybody. I love helping people. I got a huge passion for this. But I will also tell you that it's not about just taking people's money. It's about doing the right thing and making the right investment.
2: Right. Now, if I know someone that knows finances pretty well. He's done pretty good in the stock market and he's retired now from ironworking. And, you know, I don't know if he listens to any of this or he knows anything about it, but I should mention it to him that, you know, he probably has, you know, enough money like that he could do the long-term thing.
1: Yeah, you know? The thing people don't understand. People say, oh, I made money in the stock market. Yeah, great. Now when you go to take that money that you made, you don't come out with nearly very much. Why? Because Uncle Sam gets a huge chunk of it, right? There's all kinds of tax you're going to pay when you pull money out of a stock market, whether it's in an IRA or whether it's not, right? So the idea is when you are retired, and I want to share one other thing. Every single retirement account has a beneficiary to it, right? So we're leaving our money to somebody, right? Now, I'm going to talk about beneficiaries on retirement accounts. We're going to take a quick break. When we come back, I'm going to talk about that. Marilyn, thank you for calling it in. All right, the number to get me live, 888-961-0222. The amazing Wendy's on phones today. Let's go. I'm Kenny Michaels, the good-looking Brad Pitt of Precious Metals. This is Striking Gold. We'll be right back.

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7: A solar-powered drone will monitor shark activity off the Southern California coast during the 2028 Olympics. Chris Lowe is director of the Cal State Long Beach Shark Lab. Explain some of what it can do.
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7: The drone was developed by scientists at the Shark Lab. Several Olympic events will be taking place in the ocean off of L.A. and Orange counties. 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

0: inspect Fort Knox.
1: Yeah, that's Trump saying we're going to inspect Fort Knox. Now listen to the one with Jesse Waters from Fox News and Treasury Secretary Scott Bessent. Listen to this. Can we play it? Do we have it?
2: No, we don't.
1: Okay. All right. Well, I played it last week. Hopefully you heard it. They're having a problem in the system playing it. But anyway, so you heard Trump say we're going to audit Fort Knox. Scott Bessent says, I'm proud to announce the audit's been done. We have $1 to $14 trillion sitting there. Wow. We're the largest owner of gold in the world. And it's bigger now because of our president. Thank you, China, for creating this battle of repricing gold. Thank you, China. Thank you. If you've invested your retirement account in physical gold and silver, or you took the money out of your bank and did it, you should be on your knees thanking China right now. If you haven't done it yet, what the hell are you waiting for? For you to be priced out of gold? Because it's going to happen. They're saying if 1% of all global savings shifts to gold, you'll see gold at $25,000. Now think about this. If you have $100,000 in your retirement account and gold is $25,000 an ounce, you're only getting 4 ounces of gold. That's all you're getting. You better hurry up. The repricing is happening. The revaluing is happening. We're shifting the physical metals. We're shifting. And I love the fact that if I'm a senior, I can move into gold, stay off the government radar. I love the fact I move into the number one biggest safe haven there is with lower taxes, higher growth. And I get out of high risk, high tax, low growth. And I get into a low risk, low tax, high growth. That's where seniors should be. It's not how much you make. It's how much you keep, right? That's the name of the game. There's not a state in this country today that you could retire in with $150,000 in your IRA. Nowhere. Unless you live in the middle of the desert, in a tent, and you eat chocolate-covered crickets, you are not going to retire on $150,000. Wake up. But you can keep more of your money if you move to gold. Thank you, China, for what you're doing. They're exploding gold. These reports that came out this week, folks, I was blown away. CNBC, gold's in the early stages of a huge bull run. Let's go. Okay? Market Watch, huge gold run brewing due to China's actions. That's what it said. Huge gold run brewing. Okay. If we found the video of Scott Bessent and Jesse Waters, they found it. I want you guys to hear this for a minute. Listen carefully.
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4: The treasurer has been to Fort Knox. I am happy to say all gold is present and accounted for. The U.S. has the largest pile of gold in the world, over $1 trillion at current market value.
1: And the person below, Jesse Waters asked him, which is the part of the video we don't have or didn't play, but Jesse Waters said, have you personally been to Fort Knox? He said, no, but my treasury agent has, meaning the person below him has. Okay, that person came out after the video and we're closer to $14 trillion. So Trump said, we're getting the yips on this stuff, right? We talked about this a month ago. What are yips? Yips is nervousness. So Trump's saying, we're getting a little nervous. We're going to verify that all the gold's there for Fort Knox. What's he getting nervous about? I can tell you what he's nervous about. The dollar is eroding. But our president, being the great man that he is, our president sees that the value is in gold. Why do you think he's obsessed with it? Why do you think the Oval Office is fully decorated in it? Why do you think he keeps bringing gold in from other countries? What's going on? Now he's battling China to reprice gold. So he's getting nervous. He wanted an audit done. The audit's been done, and we're proud to say every piece of gold is accounted for. Does that not tell you where we're headed? If you are 59 and a half or older, you can't be telling me that you're comfortable with where your money is today.

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9: With SRN News, I'm Bob Agnew in Washington. A first-of-its-kind gathering on Friday at Camp David. The White House says it was the first live at the presidential retreat in Maryland. The public inside the historic compound. The administration highlighting newly declassified intelligence.
10: The White House Government Transparency Task Force says China and its proxies obtained voter registration data tied to as many as 220 million Americans, including non-public information. The declassified records identify attacks on voter registration systems as election interference and warn foreign actors could use such data to disrupt voting operations. The documents were approved by senior U.S. intelligence officials. John Scott reporting.
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4: During the War for Independence, General George Washington, the man we refer to today as the father of our country, led American troops through military defeat after defeat. And in the bitter winter of 1777, he wrote this somber note to a friend in Philadelphia. Quote, "You might have tracked our army from White Marsh to Valley Forge by the blood on their feet," end of quote. Many soldiers continued to march through the deep snows of Pennsylvania without shoes. Others suffered from disease, hunger, and freezing conditions. Nearly 2,000 of Washington's men died. Yet George Washington did not lose faith. Amid the hardship, loss, and uncertainty of Valley Forge, he turned to God in prayer. At a time when our nation once again faces division and uncertainty, may we follow Washington's example, kneeling humbly, praying faithfully, and asking God to guide the future of America.
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0: Now for Striking Gold with Kenny Michaels. 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
1: All right. Welcome to the show, everybody. I'm your host, Kenny Michaels. It is great to be here today. Do we have a lot of information for you? Welcome aboard. All right. The number to get me live right now on air, 888-961-0222. Again, 888-961-0222. That's the number to get me live. The amazing Wendy is on phones this morning. Let's go, baby. You can also go to kennysgoldquiz.com and get the good-looking Kenny Michaels to help you move into gold. I'm going to call this show today, Thank You, China. That's right. Listen, we got to give thanks where thanks is due. We have to say thank you, China. Market Watch says we are about to embark on a huge gold run is brewing. CNBC, 2 days ago, said we are in the early stages of a major gold rush. Trump says we are entering the golden age right now. Scott Bessent, our Treasury Secretary, said two very important things this week. One, he said the U.S. dollar is eroding. Who does he blame? China. Listen carefully. He also said, when 1% of the global savings shifts to gold, you'll see gold at $25,000. Thank you, China. Why do I say thank you, China? Because as of last Friday, there are no more paper transactions involving Chinese banks. Everything's physical gold. And they just opened a gold clearinghouse in Hong Kong. What's happening? Thank you, China. China is directly trying now to push up the price and the value of physical gold and silver. On top of that, last week, Donald Trump met with the Lebanese president. And the Lebanese president sat in the Oval Office. And if you watched it on Fox News, I was blown away. Not by their meeting, but blown away by how in the background and everywhere you looked, there was gold. Everywhere. Everywhere. And a reporter asked him about that in that meeting. Here's what Trump said. He says, and I'll quote it, I am running out of space for all my gold. Wow. Now he says the oil in Iran belongs to us. He also says the gold in Iran belongs to us. It's gold. It's gold. It's gold. China and the U.S., the two largest economies in the world, are battling it out. Based on what I'm reading, China's a little bit ahead of us as far as the repricing of gold. Look at everything they're doing. At the end of the day, as though I'm a proud American, I don't care which country wins this battle, because the big winner is silver and gold. That's it. That's the big winner. Everybody's calling for a gold rush because of what China is doing. Thank you, China. And if you're invested in gold, buy more. If you're not, you better hurry up because your own Treasury Secretary is saying the dollar's eroding. Wow. Our dollar's eroding. Yeah, I'm sure it is. Ever buy groceries lately? Woo! All right, the number to get me live here, 888-961-0222. 888-961-0222. Or go to kennysgoldquiz.com. Listen, if the dollar is eroding, so is your retirement account. Because as long as your retirement account is connected to paper assets, bond stocks, mutual funds, cash, you are eroding. And I want to bring some form of reality to this for a minute because this is going to hit home. Okay? Have Have you ever noticed when you're invested in the stock market? Have you ever noticed that, let's say on a Monday, stocks are up 200 points. So you're like, yay, I'm up today. And then on Tuesday, stocks are down 50. And then on Wednesday, stocks are down 340. And then on Thursday, they're up 200. And then on Friday, they're, haven't done much. Up and down, back and forth, back and forth, back and forth. And there's no real growth. In order to get growth in stocks, you have to hold it 30 years, 20 years, right? 35 years. Well, that's great if you're 30. But this show that I do is not designed for people that are 30. It's designed for seniors like me. And guess what? As good looking as I am, I probably don't have 30 years. That's why you move to gold. From a tax standpoint, that's why you move to gold. And let me warn you about something. Stocks are not private. Gold is. It's good to keep some finances off of the government's vision, off of the government's grasp. They know enough. They don't need to know any more than they should know. So take your IRA, take your 401k, take your 403b, take your cash in the bank. With everything going on, thank you, China. Let's go, baby. What an exciting time to be invested in gold. Call Golden Crest Metals right now. Here's their number, 888-406-6222. Again, 888-406-6222. 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However, and they are there right now, by the way. However, be prepared. None of the people at Golden Crest Metals are as good looking as I am. So if you're looking for assistance, if you're looking for to get educated, and you want a stunning, good looking dude to do it, then you got to go to kennysgoldquiz.com. Okay? I'm the Brad Pitt of precious metals. All right. So go to kennysgoldquiz.com right now. Sexiest guy on air. Okay. And answer a couple questions. It'll come to my email and you'll get a call from the Brad Pitt of precious metals. Now, here's something I want to mention. You know, thank you, China. Thank you, China. Right. Look what is going on. Everybody's now calling for a gold run, a gold rush. Market Watch, CNBC, Wells Fargo, Bank of America, JP Morgan Chase, Goldman Sachs. Goldman Sachs just came out 2 days ago and said what China is doing is going to have an effect on gold and an effect on the U.S. dollar. And not only that, when you read the article, it says gold's going to explode as the dollar will continue to erode. Of course. Because Chinese banks are no longer, they've now suspended paper transactions. Everything's gold, physical gold. This is the most exciting time to ever be in gold. If you are someone that has been investing in gold or you've recently decided to listen to the good-looking Kenny Michaels and move your IRA, you should be ultra excited. If you took cash from the bank and you bought gold, you should be ultra excited right now. If you're not, then there's something wrong with you. You need to get excited. Because China, as much as they are our enemy, one thing that President Xi and President Trump agree on is the shiny yellow metal. They may disagree on a lot of things, but when you have the two largest economies in the world, the two largest retailers in the world, headed for gold, the rest of the country, which is all the other economies are smaller, you know darn well they're going to follow suit. So the winner in the battle is gold, and China created the battle. Thank you, China. Thank you. I love you, China, because I have gold and silver. Thank you, China. Thank you, China. Thank you, China. And if you're still thinking somehow, some way, the stock market's going to bail you out, that's like saying somehow, some way, If I put my money on the roulette wheel in Vegas, I'll be able to have enough money for my retirement account. That's what you're saying. And your stocks go up and your stocks go down. And at the end of the week, you didn't make anything. But you're a week older. And then the next week comes, and at the end of the week, you didn't make anything. Huh? You're another week older. Age doesn't stop. And the longer you get suckered into the market, the longer you get suckered into paper, that's where they want you. Do you understand that? Because as long as they can keep an eye on what you have, they know how to tax you. And I'm going to warn all of you something now, and I know we're a little early for this, but I'm going to remind you of this when I'm right. Because there's two things about Kenny Michaels you need to know. I'm good looking and I'm always right. Okay. And by the way, rule number one says Kenny Michaels is always right. Rule number two says if Kenny Michaels is ever wrong, refer back to rule number one. Listen very carefully to me right now. If the Democrats win in 2028 and you're not in gold, they want to tax unrealized gains in your retirement account. An unrealized gain means your stocks go up, you don't take it out, but you're taxed on the increase. That's a bunch of hogwash. Gold is private. Doesn't happen to you when you're in gold because they don't know what you have. That's the beauty of gold. It's private. So, here we go. Go to Golden Crest Metals, 888-406-6222. That's their number. They're there right now. The number that you can call over there, say, I'm listening to the good looking Kenny Michaels. I want to move my retirement account. I want to move my cash into physical gold and silver. They'll do it. Listen to something else I'm going to warn you about. Okay. Cash in the bank is a disaster, right? Here's a question. How much, honestly, be honest, how much of you how much of your mind actually trusts the federal banking system? You've heard banks going under. You've heard we've had bank runs. You've heard you had banks are over $500 billion in hidden losses. Warren Buffett, the greatest investor of all time, bailed out on his Bank of America stock. He killed it. How much do you trust the federal banking system? If the answer is, I don't, well, then you have a problem because you're giving your money to people you don't trust. Next question. And I've asked this last week and I'll ask it again. How much do you trust Wall Street? I don't. Well, why do you give your money to people you don't trust? It makes no sense. And whether you're religious or not, I don't care. Whether you believe in God or not, I don't care. Whether you read the Bible or not, I don't care. I know what I believe and I know what I read. But I will share this. How much do you trust God? And I know most of us trust God way more than we trust Wall Street, way more than we trust the federal banking system. So let's put our money to the people we trust, not the people that we don't. If you are a senior, and a senior I'm going to say is 59 and a half and up, be honest, isn't the stock market driving you nuts? Isn't it driving you crazy? Did you make money? Yes. When you started 40 years ago and you got your job and you took out a 401k, sure, in 40 years you made money. Great. Congrats to you. But now you're 62. There is no more 40 years. But the cost of living has gone up. Here's a question I want you to ask to the man in the mirror or the woman in the mirror. Based on the size of your retirement account today, if you had to quit working today, do you have enough to retire on? Remember, when you pull money out of your retirement account, when you're in paper, and you try to live on that money, you're going to get a lot less because Uncle Sam shares in your withdrawal. Do you understand that? Look at your account today. Do you have enough money to retire on based on your IRA today, if you retired today? Now, some of you will say, well, yeah, I'll just have to cut here and cut here and cut here, and I can't go to the movies, and I can't get popcorn, and I can't go get a haircut, but yeah, I could. That's not living. That's not living. You might as well sell your home, pitch a tent somewhere. When I say, can you live? I'm not talking about, can you buy a Porsche? No. But can you live a good quality of life with where your retirement is today in your 60s? If you're in your 60s or older, tuning into this show right now, and you have $150,000 in your retirement account, I don't care where you live in this country, you can't retire on that. Period. And at some point, reality's going to set in with you. And you're going to be like, you know what? This dude makes a lot of sense. At some point, reality's going to set in. I don't care what state you live in this country. If you have $150,000 in a retirement account, that ain't enough to live on. Think about it. Think about how much groceries run. Think about how much utilities run. Think about how much car insurance run. Think about, even if you don't have a house payment, you got to pay car house insurance. You got to pay your property taxes. If you have $150,000 in your retirement account and you're 64 years old, you're working until you're dead. Because at some point when you take it out, Uncle Sam gets a huge chunk of it. But what about moving into a private asset? What about moving into physical gold and silver? Now, when you take money out, they still get money, but not nearly as much. Now, you keep more. On top of which, we are now entering a gold rush, according to MarketWatch, according to CNBC, according to Wells Fargo. Scott Bessent, our own Treasury Secretary, said the dollar's eroding. Yeah, I'm sure it is. I've been to the grocery store. Trust me, it's eroding. Like bad fruit. Okay? So again, go to kennysgoldquiz.com and I'll help you. Let's get your retirement account making money. And let's get it to a point where not only are you making money, but you keep the money. You know, I talk to people every day and I say, well, how old are you, sir?
2: I'm 68.
1: You're 68. Sir, at 68 years old, it's not how much money you make. It's how much money you keep. At 30, it's how much money you make. Does that make sense to you people? Thank you, China, for what you're doing for gold. And if those of you that are procrastinators are still procrastinating, I am warning all of you now that are not in gold. If you procrastinate, what will happen is gold's going to explode here now because of what China's doing and the battle with the U.S. on repricing. And I'm telling you, you're going to price yourself right out of being able to buy gold. But if you move now and you put that IRA, that 401k into physical metals, you're moving into safety, you're moving into low tax, you're moving into high growth, and you're now in an investment everybody's talking about from a positive standpoint. Everybody, meaning other countries. Everybody's talk, all the banks, everybody's talking about physical gold. The battle between the U.S. and China, there will be a winner. I promise you this, there will be a winner. And the winner is going to be silver and gold. It doesn't matter which country does it. Doesn't matter. At the end of the day, it's physical gold and silver that's the winner. So go invest in a winner. Quit investing in a loser. All right, the number to get me live here, let's go. 888-961-0222. I'm Kenny Michaels. This is Striking Gold. Welcome to the show. You can call Golden Crest Metals directly. They're the best gold company in the business by far. 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They're there right now. Someone will help you, get you on my calendar. Let's go. Let's move you into God's money. Come on, baby. By the way, you can also go to kennysgoldquiz.com. Oh, I forgot to mention, you can follow me on Instagram. If you go to Striking Gold with Kenny Michaels, all one real long word, Striking Gold with Kenny Michaels, Follow me on Instagram. We're getting a lot of people following me. All right. Well, we're going to go to the phones. We got people holding. We're going to go to line three. We'll talk to Marilyn in Providence. I believe that's Rhode Island. Marilyn, welcome to the show.
2: Hi. Yeah, I've heard off and on your show because I always listen to WPRO all the time. And I'm just curious now about this gold thing, but I only had the money put aside to buy get some kind of vehicle because I'm to get around because I don't drive. And I do, I've been looking, finding some good buys out there, but now I'm saying maybe I should buy this gold, but I only have like 6,500. Is it worth it for me to try to buy some gold instead and hold on to it for a while? And then, sell it when the price goes up.
1: Well, the problem you have is this. So gold is not a short-term investment, okay? And I want to make this clear to you and everybody else. The people that make money in physical gold and silver are typically people that hold it 3 years or longer. So if you're going to do this as a get-rich-quick scheme and then take the profit and run to buy a car, this isn't the right investment, number one. Number two, most companies, including Golden Crest, has a minimum cash transaction of $10,000. So they won't do anything under $10,000. Most gold companies do carry a minimum. If you're trying to use that money to buy a car, then you shouldn't be buying gold. Okay?
2: Okay.
1: Yeah. And it's not that I'm not trying to help. And it's not. And Marilyn, it's not that I'm not trying to help you. I try to help everybody. I love helping people. I got a huge passion for this. But I will also tell you that it's not about just taking people's money. It's about doing the right thing and making the right investment.
2: Right. Now, if I know someone that knows finances pretty well. He's done pretty good in the stock market and he's retired now from ironworking. And, I don't know if he listens to any of this or he knows anything about it, but I should mention it to him that, he probably has, enough money like that he could do the term long-term thing.
1: The thing people don't understand, people say, I made money in the stock market. Yeah, great. Now, when you go to take that money that you made, you don't come out with nearly very much. Why? Because Uncle Sam gets a huge chunk of it, right? There's all kinds of tax you're going to pay when you pull money out of a stock market, whether it's in an IRA or whether it's not, right? So the idea is when you are retired, and I want to share one other thing. Every single retirement account has a beneficiary to it, right? So we're leaving our money to somebody, right? Now, I'm going to talk about beneficiaries on retirement accounts. We're going to take a quick break. When we come back, I'm going to talk about that. Marilyn, thank you for calling it in. All right, the number to get me live, 888-961-0222. The Amazing Wendy's on phones today. Let's go. I'm Kenny Michaels, the good-looking Brad Pitt of Precious Metals. This is Striking Gold. We'll be right back.

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1: It's Jennifer Horn. 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
1: Plus, Jim Papp, Jennifer Van Laar, David Tongipa. 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
9: Orange County is seeing an unusually aggressive start to the West Nile virus season. Amber Seymour is director with OC Mosquito and Vector Control.
10: If we're looking at the numbers right now in terms of mosquito positives, it is shaping up to look pretty similar to those outbreak years.
9: She says the agency has identified 206 mosquitoes with the virus, nearly nine times the number to this point in the year. All right, Marino in the Answer Newsroom.
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0: 888-961-0222 or call Golden Crest Metals directly, 888-406-6222. And you can also go to kennysgoldquiz.com. By the way, nobody fails the quiz. I don't want you to think, oh, I'm going to go on this quiz. It's going to ask me 25 million questions. I don't have time. There's two or three questions, folks. That's it. Takes a second. Nobody fails. Everybody wins if you move to gold. All right. So before I get into beneficiaries, there is something I want to say. I called this show today, Thank You, China. Right? I'm in gold. Thank you, China. I know what my gold is worth now because of China. Thank you, China. Right? We got to give thanks where thanks is due. We don't have to like them. But listen, if you're invested in something, take gold, and one of the largest economies in the world bails on paper purchases and focuses solely on physical gold, and starts revaluing gold for the rest of the world. Thank you. I don't care who you are. Thank you. Because the winner is me, because I'm in gold. The winner is gold and silver. And the winner is anybody invested in gold and silver. China even took their yuan, which is their dollar, and now backed it with gold. Thank you, China. I appreciate it. I saw this coming, but thank you, China. Thank you so much. And what's going to happen here shortly, our own Treasury Secretary saying the dollar's eroding. Now there's word out that if 1% of all global savings shifts to gold, and we're almost there, they expect gold could go as high as $25,000 an ounce. So, think it's cheap now? It is. You better hurry up. Otherwise, you're going to price yourself right out. Now, I want to talk about beneficiaries for just a minute because I do get asked this a lot. When you open a retirement account anywhere in this country, you have to put beneficiaries on the account, right, in case something happened to you. Right? Some of you I know think you're going to live forever. Good luck to you. However, when your beneficiary inherits your retirement account, you do know that's called an inherited IRA. Now what happens is they have to take the money out every year until it goes down to zero. And guess who also gets a share of that money? You guessed it. Your uncle or their uncle. Okay? Uncle Sam gets a portion of that money. Now, how do you help with that? You move to gold. So you leave a legacy. You do right by your kids, by your grandkids, by your spouse. You do right by them. Look, with everything happening in stocks, older people are now nervous, right? You started a retirement account 30 years ago. You put, you know, money from your paycheck, your employer matched it, blah, blah, blah, blah, blah. And here you are 40 years later and you got 150 grand. Congrats to you. Nowhere in this country can you live on 150 grand. I'm going to say something here. Stocks are washed up. Stocks are washed up like a 41-year-old LeBron James going to the 76ers. Washed up. Washed up, man. Okay? Stocks are washed up. Stocks are great if you're 20 and you're 30. Stocks are great. But for someone 59 and a half or older who's close to retirement, stocks are washed up because we can't get any gain. Goes up one day, goes down one day. Goes up one day, goes down one day. Goes up 200, down 300. Up 50, down 40. Up. Blah, blah, blah, blah, blah, blah, blah. And at the end of the week, you didn't make a dime. But now you're older. You're that much closer to retirement account. I said in the beginning of this show, look at the balance of your retirement account. Can you live a good quality of life with what you have right now? Most of you in this country will say no because cost of living is going up. Trump just hit some countries with more tariffs. That's more tax to us. Okay. Costs are going up. If you have to cut back when you retire, you're in the wrong investment, period. You should be able to maintain a quality of life at retirement account, a good quality. If you have to give up getting a haircut, you have to give up going to the movies, and you have to give up your gardener, and you have to give up your pool man, well, then guess what? That's not retirement account. That's jail. Because when you dip into that retirement account, you're not alone. Somebody's dipping with you. And it ain't skinny dipping, people. They're taking your money from your account into what's called taxes. You're not the only dipper. But if you move to gold and silver, you're the big dipper because you keep more of the money. So you want to be a big dipper or a little dipper? Either way, you're a dipper. So I'm telling you now, thank you, China, for what you're doing. Thank you. Donald Trump filling the Oval Office with gold. When the reporter asked him when he met with the Lebanese president this week, if you watch it on Fox, it was almost blinding. You almost had to put sunglasses on how much gold was popping through the TV. It was crazy. And a reporter said, President Trump, there's a lot of gold in this room. He said, yes, I'm obsessed. I'm obsessed. Yeah, I don't blame you. He's probably sitting back going, thank you, China. Now Trump says he doesn't have enough room to store all the gold he has. That's the newest thing now. He came out the other day, I don't have enough room. I'll bet you he's saying, thank you, President Xi. I bet you he called President Xi and said, hey, Xi, thanks so much, bro. Keep going with the gold. Keep going. And now that the audit of Fort Knox has been done, and we're proud to say everything's accounted for, and we have between 1 and 14 trillion, Trump is going to reprice gold. That's what they're saying. People are saying Trump's going to reprice gold. Article after article after article after article. Video after video after video. Podcasts. Everything's talking about Trump repricing gold. Think about this. If we do have 14 trillion, if we do have 14 trillion truly in physical gold in Fort Knox, and he reprices that gold, our national debt's $42 trillion. That's our national debt. It won't take much to reprice it to get to $42 trillion if you already have $14 trillion. So do you see where we're headed? The big winner in all of this is physical gold and silver, man. That's the winner. The loser is paper. So I'll ask it again. How much do you trust Wall Street? If your answer is I don't, when in doubt, get out. How much do you trust the federal banking system with your cash? I don't. Okay, well then, put it somewhere where you do, and that's gold. At the end of the day, these are the facts you're getting. If you can't be honest with yourself about who you trust with your money and who you don't, then you have other problems besides your investment. If I don't trust my next door neighbor, I'm not giving him $200,000 of my money to hold on to. That would be kind of dumb, would it not? Think about it. If I don't trust Wall Street, they don't get my money. If I don't trust the federal banking system, they get my money, but very little. I don't give the bulk of my money to somebody I don't trust. I don't do that. I recognize we need a federal banking system. I recognize we have to put money in the bank. I recognize I have bills to pay. If I didn't have bills, I'd be a rich man. Okay. The point I'm getting at is we all have bank accounts that we have to fund to pay our bills. I get that. It doesn't mean we have to put everything in there. It doesn't mean we have to tie up our money in large sums with people we don't trust. It means I got to put enough in to pay my bills. Great, here you go. You don't get the rest because I don't trust you. Do I trust what the Bible says? I do. It's God's word. Do I trust God's money? I do because it's worked for me. And I'm 64, people. I'm a senior like you. Can I say, now that I'm in gold, can I look myself in the mirror and say, if I retire today, do I have enough to live on? Yes. And leave a great inheritance for my children's children. Yes. Because I'm in gold. I'm 1,000% sure that my retirement account will be there when I need it because I'm in gold. Are you 100% sure that your retirement account will be there when you need it with everything going on in the world if you left it where it is? If you say yes, you're just making that up. Because I have yet to meet anybody, and I talk to hundreds of people a week. I have yet to meet anybody who's comfortable. Because you're gambling in the stock market. You're in fantasy. You're not in real money. You're in stocks. You ever held a stock in your hand? Some of you have Apple stock. Great. I have tangerine stock. I don't care what fruit you have. Here's what I'm trying to tell you. You can make a fruit salad. I don't care less. What I'm trying to tell you is this. Have you ever held an Apple stock in your hand? Have you ever held an Amazon stock in your hand? But guess what I've held in my hand? Gold. Physical gold. It's a beautiful thing, baby. All right. The number to get me live, 888-961-0222. That's the number to get me live. I'm Kenny Michaels. This is Striking Gold. So last week I played, I think it was last week, I played a video of Scott Bessent, our Treasury Secretary, giving Jesse Waters a tour of the Treasury Department, and they talked about all kinds of things. And, you know, one of the things Jesse asked was, what about gold and silver, and what about Fort Knox? And if we still have that, I want you to hear this for a minute, okay? I want you to hear this. If we still have it, I want to go ahead and play it.
1: We're getting a little bit shaky. We're getting the yips on this stuff. We're going to open up the doors. I'm going to see if we have gold there. We want to find out. We're going to open the doors. We're going to inspect Fort Knox.
0: Yeah, that's Trump saying we're going to inspect Fort Knox. Now listen to the one with Jesse Waters from Fox News and Treasury Secretary Scott Bessent. Listen to this. Can we play it? Do we have it?
2: No, we don't.
0: Okay. All right. Well, I played it last week. Hopefully you heard it. They're having a problem in the system playing it. But anyway, so you heard Trump say we're going to audit Fort Knox. Scott Bessent.

0: Thank you, China, for creating this battle of repricing gold. Thank you, China. Thank you, thank you, thank you. If you've invested your retirement account in physical gold and silver, or you took the money out of your bank and did it, you should be on your knees thanking China right now. If you haven't done it yet, what the hell are you waiting for? For you to be priced out of gold? Because it's going to happen. They're saying if 1% of all global savings shifts to gold, you'll see gold at $25,000. Now think about this. If you have $100,000 in your retirement account and gold is $25,000 an ounce, you're only getting 4 ounces of gold. That's all you're getting. You better hurry up. The repricing is happening. The revaluing is happening. We're shifting the physical metals. We're shifting. And I love the fact that if I'm a senior, I can move into gold, stay off the government radar. I love the fact I move into the number one biggest safe haven there is with lower taxes, higher growth. And I get out of high risk, high tax, low growth. And I get into a low risk, low tax, high growth. That's where seniors should be. It's not how much you make. It's how much you keep, right? That's the name of the game. There's not a state in this country today that you could retire in with $150,000 in your IRA. Nowhere. Unless you live in the middle of the desert in a tent and you eat chocolate-covered crickets, you are not going to retire on $150,000. Wake up. But you can keep more of your money if you move to gold. Thank you, China, for what you're doing. They're exploding gold. These reports that came out this week, folks, I was blown away. CNBC, gold's in the early stages of a huge bull run. Let's go. Okay? Market Watch, huge gold run brewing due to China's actions. That's what it said. Huge gold rush, huge gold run brewing. Okay. If we found the video of Scott Bessent and Jesse Waters, they found it. I want you guys to hear this for a minute. Listen carefully.
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2: The treasurer has been to Fort Knox. I am happy to say all gold is present and accounted for. The U.S. has the largest pile of gold in the world, over $1 trillion at current market value.
0: And the person below, Jesse Waters asked him, which is the part of the video we don't have or didn't play, but Jesse Waters said, have you personally been to Fort Knox? He said, no, but my treasury agent has, meaning the person below him has. Okay, that person came out after the video, and we're closer to $14 trillion. So Trump said, we're getting the yips on this stuff, right? We talked about this a month ago. What are yips? Yips is nervousness. So Trump's saying, we're getting a little nervous. We're going to verify that all the gold's there for Fort Knox. What's he getting nervous about? I can tell you what he's nervous about. The dollar is eroding. But our president, being the great man that he is, our president sees that the value is in gold. Why do you think he's obsessed with it? Why do you think the Oval Office is fully decorated in it? Why do you think he keeps bringing gold in from other countries? What's going on? Now he's battling China to reprice gold. So he's getting nervous. He wanted an audit done. The audit's been done, and we're proud to say every piece of gold is accounted for. Does that not tell you where we're headed? If you are 59 and a half or older, you can't be telling me that you're comfortable with where your money is today if you're trying to retire with the cost of goods where they are and everything happening in the world. This war in Iran ain't ending anytime soon. Iran's not going to just roll over and go, okay, you win. That ain't going to happen. And Trump's already far into this. He ain't backing out now. In the meantime, your gas prices are soaring. Airline costs are soaring because the airplanes need gas. Unless, what's his name? Musk comes up with an electric airplane. The point I'm getting at is, boy, wouldn't that be something? Huh? Woo! Imagine charging that thing.

in the middle of the air. Anyway, all right. Anyway, the point is everything's going up. Do you have enough? Here's the question of the day. Do you have enough in your retirement account today that if you had to retire today, you could retire with a high quality of life? No matter how much you have, the answer is no. Because if you're in paper, Uncle Sam's going to get a huge chunk of that when you take it out. You can reduce that number by going to gold. So the answer is, here's the blatant answer, regardless what's in your retirement account, if you're in paper, you're in trouble. If you're in gold and silver, you're in paradise. It's that simple. Gold will explode, silver will deliver. In stocks, Uncle Sam loves you. Okay? The volatility of the stock market today is out of control. And as a 64-year-old man talking to you on the radio right now, if you are near or around my age, you need to say, thank you, China. What you're doing, you're exploding physical metals. The predictions this week for gold and silver have been insane. So call Golden Crest Metals right now, 888-406-6222. 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Follow me on Instagram, Striking Gold with Kenny Michaels. We're getting huge following on Instagram, so please be one of those, okay? The last thing I want to mention is this. Prepare your retirement accounts for what's coming in 2028. Okay? The Democrats win. You're going to find yourself in a situation where they want to tax unrealized gains. Anything in paper, they can see and they know what you have. Anything in physical metal is a different story. So again, be smart. Okay? Don't be scared. Be prepared. When in doubt, get out. It's that simple. When in doubt, get out. If you don't trust Wall Street, get out of it. If you don't trust the banks, get out of it. If you trust God, get into it. There you go, man. Plain and simple. Stocks are washed up. Stocks are the 41-year-old LeBron James going to the Philadelphia 76ers. That's what stocks are. So you want to build your team around a 41-year-old man? Well, fire away. Have at it. 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Ladies and gentlemen, thanks for tuning in to the show. I've never been more hyped in my life. Thank you, China. Thank you, China. Thank you, China. Love what you're doing to gold and silver. Let's go, baby. We will see you next week. God bless.

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3: 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Larry Marino with you on this hot forecast weekend, another heat wave over the Southland. Stay cool. Those valley temperatures could be up there near 100 degrees, a little bit more than that possible today. So stay cool. 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
7: During the War for Independence, General George Washington, the man we refer to today as the father of our country, led American troops through military defeat after defeat. And in the bitter winter of 1777, he wrote this somber note to a friend in Philadelphia. Quote, "You might have tracked our army from White Marsh to Valley Forge by the blood on their feet," end of quote. Many soldiers continued to march through the deep snows of Pennsylvania without shoes. Others suffered from disease, hunger, and freezing conditions. Nearly 2,000 of Washington's men died. Yet George Washington did not lose faith. Amid the hardship, loss, and uncertainty of Valley Forge, he turned to God in prayer. At a time when our nation once again faces division and uncertainty, may we follow Washington's example, kneeling humbly, praying faithfully, and asking God to guide the future of America.
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9: With SRN News, I'm Bob Agnew in Washington. A new gun ban in Virginia may have produced the opposite of its intended effect.
10: Virginia's assault weapons ban, which took effect July 1st, sparked a surge in firearm sales as gun owners rushed to beat the deadline. Background checks for long guns reportedly hit record levels in June, with some retailers reporting unprecedented demand from both longtime gun owners and first-time buyers. Gun rights advocates say the spike shows that firearm restrictions often increase interest in the very weapons lawmakers are trying to limit.
9: That is Ken Lorman reporting. History at Camp David on Friday. For the first time, cabinet meeting from the presidential retreat was carried live on television. President Trump and his cabinet used that session to discuss everything from the war with Iran, the Gaza agreement, inflation, border enforcement, and federal efficiency initiatives. This is SRN News.
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17: Since his election as mayor, there's been a tremendous rise in crime, and he hasn't said a word about it. Well, it's interesting, a mayor not speaking to a sudden rise of crime? Well, that would make him look bad. But he's not doing anything to stop it, which means he's okay with it. The culture falling apart, but then he offers the answer. This is happening right now. Ladies and gentlemen, wake up America. New York City is coming to your city. So, hey, everybody, we are in a time and a season in our nation, and that it's unusual. Unusual in the sense that a remarkable thing is happening, and that is in the area of what will our community be like? What will your neighborhood be like? What kind of school will your kids go to? What will they learn? Does that matter to you? Maybe you're single and you don't care about things like that. You have the luxury of too much time on your hands, which is very scary, by the way, because we're required to manage our time to the glory of God. But you're not even thinking on those lines. You're thinking more of, hey, you know what? We're gonna drive to Santa Barbara this weekend, or we're gonna head up to, the Hamptons, or we're gonna go down to South Beach or wherever you're at, or maybe you're gonna be out there and go to the rodeo. And you're just thinking open thoughts like that because it's getting near the weekend and you're calling friends and you're going to see how you're going to fill your time this weekend. And my point in this podcast is not to discuss if that's right or wrong. My point in this podcast is to point out that you do have that freedom to do that. And when I talk about what kind of future is in store for your neighborhood, your street where you live on, do you know how that is to be answered? There's a way to find out. And that is by finding out how your city is being led by community leaders. Now, look, there's a lot of influencers in the world, and let's be honest, most of them we don't care about. There could be 100 of them that are interesting, but let's be honest, you don't care about 95 of them. Highly possible. But did you ever stop to realize that those that are people that you probably don't even know their names are making decisions that will affect literally your... Oh, I was reaching for my wallet. Forgot my wallet. I was going to reach for my wallet to say they're making decisions. They're actually going to get inside of your wallet and take money out because they have the authority to do that, because we've given them that authority. And you don't even know their names. And then they're going to make decisions about what's going to be allowed in your community, on your street, your neighborhood. They're going to make rules. They're going to make laws. They're going to make decisions that will affect you and your future life and your children and your grandchildren. And I want to ask you right now, are you tempted to turn this off right now because it's too practical? And I'm going to give you one argument out of the New Testament and one out of the Old Testament. And I'm going to ask you this question, friend. Do you really believe this? Do you really believe what the Bible says? Because America, California, all 50 states, in a matter of a couple of months, are stepping into the valley of decision. Because right here in the United States right now, unannounced, unbeknownst, is a movement to sterilize Christians, silence them, to do exactly what England just did last week, where they criminalized the use of the Bible to say to somebody that they are a sinner. You can't say that in England anymore. On the streets or in a park. You can't evangelize. I guess maybe you can say it in a church. Not sure. Don't know if there's many pastors. I know a couple, thank God, that would give the gospel in England. But that said, what would you do if there are people vying for power and their agenda is to silence the voice of the Christian and to embrace the religion of the atheist? Atheism is a religion. What does the Bible say to those of us who claim to know God? Old Testament first. Jeremiah 29, verse 7. And seek the peace of the city where I have caused you to dwell, and pray to the Lord for it, for in its peace you will have peace. Pray for the city where you live, where you dwell, where God has sent you, where you are captive. I like that. Pray for the city that rules over you. Pray that it would have peace so that you can live in peace. Jeremiah 29, verse 7. That is an important declaration because God is saying there, Jack, pray for the peace of Chino Hills, California. Jack, pray for the peace of the surrounding cities. So pray for your Belinda. Pray for Diamond Bar. Pray for Anaheim Hills. Pray for Corona. Pray for Chino. Pray for these surrounding cities. On and on it goes. Yes? Pray for your county. Pray for your state. I'm going to ask you this question. I can just watch the numbers drop. Do you pray for your state when God says to pray for your state? See, Jack, where does it say that? Listen to this. In 1 Timothy chapter 2, 1 Timothy chapter 2, now we go to the New Testament. So Jeremiah 29:7, now we go over to 1 Timothy chapter 2, verses 1 and 2. This is the believer's life. Therefore, I exhort first. Ooh, exhort means, therefore, hey, listen to me. You've got to do this, is what Paul is saying. Therefore, I exhort you, first of all, that supplications, prayers, and intercessions, and the giving of thanks be made for all men. That's all mankind. Intercessions, prayers, right? Supplications. He goes on, verse 2. For kings and all who are in authority, that we may lead a quiet and peaceable life in all godliness and reverence. What does happen is God's saying to us, wherever I have you living, I need you to seek the peace and the welfare of that city, that it does good, that it does godly good. In other words, the ungodly is not going to do godly good. We're going to do godly good. So I'm going to go to my local library and see what they have on display in there. I'm going to go see the books that they have for children, for history. I'm going to go see what kind of religious writings do they have. Oh, how interesting. Zoroastrianism, Shintoism, Buddhism, Islamism, no Christianity? Excuse me, Miss Librarian. For the record, I pay your salary. I want to know why there's no Christianity represented in this library, but everything else is. That's doing righteousness. That's doing the good thing. That's finding out what your kids are being taught in school. What is that teacher all about? You need to find out. You can audit public classes. The public school system cannot keep you out of their system. Go look that up. Find out what's happening in your city council. What are they discussing? Go to a city council meeting. You don't have to stay for the whole thing. But most of the insanity happens later on in the night. So maybe you want to sleep in and stay up late. What are they discussing? What's going on? Find out. Every citizen, I should say every Christian citizen of a community, needs to find out what's going on in their town. And who's making the decisions? What's their names? You're supposed to pray for them. What are their names? What's the name of your mayor? What's the name of your city council? Do you know them? How many kids do they have? What kind of careers do they have? What kind of backgrounds do they have? What kind of faith do they have? Ask them straight up. Hey, hi, Mike, I know that you're on the city council. You represent us. I just need to know some things about you. You are our public figure. Where'd you go to college? I'd love to know that. Where'd you go to school? What's your background? What career? Family life? How's it going? Can I pray for you? What about your kids? Are they healthy? How can I pray for you? Do you have any faith? What's your faith background? These are normal questions. But we've somehow become what I would call demonically polite. We have gone so far to the point of polite is not even being polite anymore. But we've become like demonically polite, which is like strangely, blindedly
18: like a lamb being led to the slaughter.
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18: And so we need to be praying. And when it talks about to pray for our leaders and our rulers. Now, I'm sitting right now in a nation that is a republic, at least for now. I'm not sure how long it's going to last, and I'm not being funny. Yesterday, in several elections, some communists were elected to office. Socialists who do not even believe in elections, but they pimped what was available to them to get into office or to win the primary with a sworn oath to the Socialistic Party, which calls for the destruction of the U.S. Constitution. And based on the U.S. Constitution, they were elected to office, and they see no problem in that. That is the ultimate hypocrisy. I do not believe in your elections. I do not believe in your Constitution. I do not believe in your freedoms. I do not believe in your government. I do not believe in your country. But I filled out an application as required by law. I ran for office. I kept the campaign rules. I did everything according to your Constitution. I got the votes according to your Constitution. And now I've been elected, and I'm going to do everything I can to destroy your Constitution. That's happening in America as I sit here. How is that happening? Christians, that's how it's happening. Explain it to me. I heard you just say, explain that to me. No, you explain it to me. How do crazy people who should live in other countries, because the other countries is exactly what they want to be in, why are they doing it here? Why don't they go find some other country that's socialistic and communistic and atheistic? Why are they doing that here? Because that's their mission. They're missionaries. They are political missionaries for their God, which is their democracy. Their group to lead the masses. Democracy. A group will control the rest. Instead of the group, instead of the masses sending the handful to represent the will of the people, they turn that over, and it's exactly how Marx, Stalin, Lenin, Mao, Pol Pot, Zoran Mandani, that's exactly how they came to power. A little step at a time. Mikhail Gorbachev put it, or the Soviet manifesto put it this way: two steps forward, one step back. It's brilliant. Two steps advance, one step retreat. It means this: take two steps forward, people are going to freak out and tell you to step back. Go ahead and step back. Let the air calm down, let the temperature cool. Take two steps forward, the people rush up and say, hey, step back. Okay, I'll step back.
17: You step back. This is the Communist Manifesto tactic. Everything calms down. The temperature cools down. People get busy with soccer. You take two steps forward in city council, on the board of supervisors, whatever it is. People yell, hey, we told you to step back. Okay, okay, I'll step back. Guess what you're doing? You're advancing quite effectively, mind you. Two steps forward, one step back means you're advancing. Right now, as I sit here, socialism is advancing rapidly in the United States of America. Don't take it lightly. I'm not terrified of the socialists. I'm terrified of the apathetic Christian. In California, we've got the opportunity to vote for many candidates running for office in many counties and in many state positions. But as I told a pastor last night, I said, you know, for 35 years, I have spent my time equipping and mobilizing and encouraging pastors and Christians to vote their biblical worldview value. And took the time to instruct them on how to do that. And apparently I wasted my time. It turns out that I overestimated their intelligence, I guess, right? Or I overestimated their commitment. I overestimated their desire to be engaged. Where Christians, in so, not all, but in so many of their rhetoric and conversation, they have rendered themselves irrelevant. They say, I'm not going to vote. So don't vote. Go ahead and take your candle and bury it under the basket, just like Jesus said. Go ahead and do that. And don't be surprised when you wake up and your school, your kid is home from school doing homework and they're writing a paper on socialistic cultures throughout human history, which would be a fascinating paper, because if you write it honestly, it's a recipe for disaster, or it is a obituary on how to destroy a country. Because socialism, every country that socialism controls, they eventually have to go to war to attack other countries to get their money so they can keep their socialism going. If they don't attack other countries to steal money, they collapse, because socialism doesn't create anything. It only steals or copies. So for example, China, Russia, North Korea, they don't create anything. They have to steal from MIT, Stanford, American universities, or American corporations. Spies infiltrate as aeronautical engineers to send the data back to China. I'm not making it up. I think you know that. Socialism kills the spirit and the soul of people, turns people into the proverbial zombie. I've been to the former Soviet Union 22 times. I've spent a lot of time there. A beautiful people whose hearts and spirits have been ripped out of them because of its decade upon decade upon decades of socialism and godlessness, because there's no God, remember? He's dead. The leaders are gods. And as I wrap this up, I want you guys, if you really care about this, to make sure that it doesn't happen in New Mexico or California or Washington or Idaho or Tennessee or Ohio. You need to take a look at a little petri dish. You can get your microscope, and you can get your microscope together, and you can look at the petri dish. And do you know what I'm looking at? I'm looking at New York City. Do you know what I'm seeing in New York City? I'm seeing areas that are designated for Friday afternoon Muslim prayer in a public space that everybody pays public taxes for. Everybody has access to, but not right now.
18: because the new mayor has designated these areas. Oh, and I'm also seeing and reading that there's laws being changed in New York City to accommodate more of what is a socialistic agenda and also Islamism. I'm also seeing an interesting thing in the Petri dish of, since his election as mayor, there's been a tremendous rise in crime. And he hasn't said a word about it. Well, that's interesting. A mayor not speaking to a sudden rise of crime? Well, that would make him look bad. But he's not doing anything to stop it, which means he's okay with it. The culture falling apart, but then he offers the answer. This is happening right now. Ladies and gentlemen, wake up America. New York City is coming to your city. And it's going to do that if Christians and or good concerned citizens, call them patriots if you like, call them Americans, call them freedom-loving people. I don't care if you're a freedom-loving atheist. I love you. But we need to stand up for what's right. Because right now there's probably five of you still with us. I'm old. I'm going to go to heaven soon. But I have kids. I have grandkids. Right now I still pastor a church of thousands of people. And I see all those cute little ones running all over campus. And it's, I think about their future. We need to wake up and we need to prepare our kids on how to hold a job, how to work hard, how to sweat. We need to get back to basics, and back to the basics is the Word of God, obeying the Bible, and living a godly, beautiful life so that we might enjoy freedoms and the goodness and the blessings of God and maintain the freedoms that we have. Because once they're gone, freedoms are gone forever. You will not be gaining them back once they are gone. That is a fact from history. You do not regain the freedoms that you surrender. Please, all five of us together right now, let's do our part until Christ returns for us. In Jesus' name, amen.
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28: Hey everyone, Pastor Scott here, and you're listening to the Dr. Eddie Simon Show, the TMJ Snoring and Sleep Apnea Expert. We're going to discuss TMJ issues causing headaches, migraines, tinnitus, and a myriad of other health issues, as well as snoring and sleep apnea, the silent killer. Dr. Simon, how are you, my friend?
29: I'm well, Pastor, and thank you so much for being on my show. How is your snoring doing, by the way?
28: What snoring is what I want to say. Let me tell this story, and everybody needs to hear this. And I want you to know this because my wife was, we moved to the, with my snoring, moved from the stage of nudging me in the side to punching me in the side to you need to sleep in another bedroom and having a serious conversation about
29: it. Well, yes.
28: You know, and of course that means all kinds of things that you don't want in your marriage, right? But you also need to sleep. Well, you know, I had been told by a dentist and my own doctor that I probably had sleep apnea. So it was more than just the snoring.
29: Right.
28: And my wife wants to thank you personally. We actually drove by your office a couple of weeks ago and it was too late to go in and see you. But she thought, I said, oh, there's Dr. Simon's office in Sherman Oaks.
29: Thank you.
28: And she said, I want to go in and thank him.
29: Thank you.
28: Because there's no threat of sleeping in another bedroom. The snoring is gone. I use one of those apps that records me during the night.
29: That's right.
28: And I wake up sometimes and it's just a zero snoring. I'm amazed. Brilliant. I'm amazed. And I want to thank you myself. It's changed my life.
29: You're quite welcome. I'm delighted to hear that. It's so gratifying to hear that you can make a change in one's life just by a simple device like that.
28: You know, and I have to tell you, I got used to it on the second night. And I remember waking up that morning. I remember it vividly because I felt so good.
29: Mm-hmm.
28: I was laying there in bed, my eyes popped open, and I thought,
29: right.
28: I feel rested.
29: Yeah.
28: And so this is something I think we really need to get into because the sleep apnea part is really the more serious part. Snoring
29: right.
28: is the noise and the effect.
29: Right. That's right.
28: But sleep apnea is dangerous, right? Sleep apnea, it's called the silent killer for a reason.
29: That's correct.
28: About 170 different medical conditions such as diabetes, heart attacks, strokes, performance issues for both men and women, sudden weight gain, hypertension, Alzheimer's, dementia,
1: And snoring is the warning sign of those things. And your device has helped me with that. That's the most important part.
29: That's great. How is your energy level since you've been basically wearing this device in the morning?
1: It's completely a noticeable change. That's surprising to me, honestly, because you don't know what that feels like.
29: That's
1: you know, the promise is, okay, you'll maybe stop snoring and you'll have better energy. But
29: yes.
1: You don't know what that means until you have the better energy. And the payoff, I think, is that I don't want to take a nap in the afternoon.
29: Exactly.
1: I don't feel tired when I go home. Even on the weekends, I don't take naps. Exactly. Naps ended, actually. Exactly. As much as I enjoy the nap, honestly, I don't need it the way I used to.
29: You know, all of that has to do with oxygen. It's basically when the oxygen levels go down because of snoring, our airway is like a pipe. And it's usually our tongue that blocks that airway and reduces the diameter of that pipe. And you don't get all the oxygen you're supposed to get. So when that doesn't happen, we are tired when we wake up in the morning. We feel like we didn't get a good night's sleep and we feel like we need to take a nap in the afternoon. And on top of that, the rest of our body gets more oxygen. Our heart functions better. Our liver functions better. Our brain functions better. We have better memory. We can metabolize our food faster because we lose weight much easier.
1: I've lost weight.
29: That's exactly. Yes, very true. Because when you don't do that, your cortisol levels go higher and basically your organs don't function like they should. And this is amazing because what people have to understand here is that most people think about snoring as the noise. It's like the noise that bothers people. Like you were sleeping in another room and a lot of people maybe sleep in the same room but snore for years, not realizing the amount of health problems that they're developing because of the levels of oxygen that has been diminished in their bodies. And that's where we need to distinguish between the two. Some people snore, it's just a noise, but most people have sleep apnea. Mm. And that's something that needs to be tested. And it's a simple test. You know, if you snore, if you know a loved one that snores, it could be your friend, it could be your husband, your wife, your girlfriend, it could be your child. I mean, we have young boys or girls that are snoring, they're sleeping with their mouth open. That's something that should be recognized at a young age, because if that continues, these people develop health problems. Mm. They become obese. They develop ADD. They're going to have all types of medical issues that we just mentioned. So be very aware of the noise that's out there in your house or what's going on. Just don't send the partner to another room ignoring the condition.
1: You know, Dr. Simon, I think one of the hesitancies that I had even to look into this, my dentist said I'm grinding my teeth. I probably have sleep apnea. Mm-hmm. My doctor looked down my throat for some reason, said, you probably have sleep apnea. I'm not even sure why he knew that. I didn't want to look into it because I didn't want the CPAP mask.
29: That's correct.
1: And that hindered me from even doing anything. But when I discovered how dangerous sleep apnea is and getting to the age I was, I realized I needed to do something. And that's when I heard about you, because everyone knows you've helped Dennis Prager and his wife Sue and their son Larry Elder and his brother Kirk and hundreds of AM 870 listeners. So I decided to go to your office in Sherman Oaks and got to meet you. And it really changed my life, this custom mouthpiece that you made for me. And I want people to know it's custom made. It's not something you pulled off on a shelf. Explain the process for people so they understand how this works.
29: Great. First of all, let's talk about the solutions for sleep apnea.
1: Yeah.
29: First of all, I have to tell you that a large percentage of people, I would say by my own statistics, I think about 50 or 60% of the population have some type of snoring or sleep apnea that is never diagnosed. It's usually diagnosed by your spouse or someone that's sleeping next to you. Most people don't even realize that they're snoring unless somebody tells them they're snoring. And when it gets too severe and they develop apnea and they have to gasp for air like that, and they wake up multiple times a night. Well, what does that gasping mean? That gasping means that all of a sudden you stop breathing. You stop breathing for seconds, and sometimes in some people this is more than a minute. And can you imagine not having oxygen basically get to your brain for more than a minute? Not having oxygen get to your heart for more than a minute?
1: Yeah.
29: And I often see spouse is saying, well, I shake my husband because he's, you know, he stops breathing, or my wife, or whatever it is. And sometimes it's the wife or the husband that makes that call to me. They finally listen to what the consequences of this is. And the solution that medical doctors have for this is usually the CPAP machine.
5: Yeah.
29: Because that is a narrow airway. Imagine a pipe that is narrow and is supposed to take the air to your lungs, and it's positive pressure oxygen through a narrow space. How about if we open that gate and let you breathe on your own? So you don't have to wear the CPAP machine that is noisy, that is not so sexy when you listen
5: sleeping. It's probably the real reason, you know, because I don't want to interfere with my sexiness.
29: That's right.
5: You know,
29: funny, I'm going to bed. You put your mask on and you go to bed. Sometimes a husband and wife both have sleep apnea. And what do you do?
5: Right.
29: In case, you know, they put the mask on it. And it goes, I would say the large percentage of these machines end up in the garage or someplace else because people don't want to use them. The other thing about cleaning these machines, the masks and the hoses accumulate bacteria. And, you know, it's not easy to sterilize these things, because if you don't sterilize the hose properly, you are just taking all this bacteria into your lung and pumping it in there every night. So what's the other solution, and why is it that others don't talk about it? Well, medical doctors are not able to make oral devices, because oral devices have to be attached to your teeth. So in order to do that, you need to have some dental knowledge to be able to do that. And the advantage of an oral device is we slightly and gently move the jaw forward with the use of the device, that the same one that you're using, and that makes more room for your tongue. You think, most of sleep apnea is because your tongue is blocking your airway.
5: Yes.
29: It's simply too big. You have like an SUV of a tongue, and you're trying to park it in a compact space for most people. It just doesn't fit. It's got to go somewhere. Just like that SUV sticks in the back of the parking space, the back of the parking space is your throat here, and it's going to block it. And when you lay down, it even blocks it more, because gravity takes your jaw back. So we have a way of keeping that space open throughout the night.
5: You know what? That is, it's so interesting. So what is the difference between the way you do it and maybe some other doctors have done this or have advertised?
29: It's a huge difference. Okay. This is not a one size fits all. This is a customized process. So when you put an appliance in between your teeth, you're moving your jaw forward. You're moving your jaw forward. You mentioned that, you know, you wear your teeth down. Most people that have sleep apnea, they also have what we call a TMJ problem. They already have a misaligned jaw. And if you're going to move that jaw forward and you're causing more trauma to the joint, well, patients are not going to use that device. I'm going to give you a sleep apnea device. You put it in your mouth, and now you wake up in the morning and you have jaw pain.
5: Right.
29: What are you going to do? It's like
5: that's
29: trying.
5: The thing I wondered about, is my jaw going to hurt when I wake up?
29: That's correct.
5: It doesn't.
29: That's correct. So because of my advanced knowledge in TMJ, that's my expertise in TMJ and treating patients with oral sleep apnea devices, we have various technologies that we use while we are fabricating that device. What are those? Number one is I have an in-house CT scan. So I scan your jaw. I know exactly what the position of that jaw is and what my limitations are, how much to move that jaw forward. The next thing is the muscles that are attached to your jaw. These are the muscles of your face, of your head, of your neck, of your shoulders. And we have what we call an EMG, which we put these electrodes on these muscles, and we measure the degree of tension in the muscle as I am making a measurement of how much I am going to move this jaw forward in order to open the airway for breathing. There has to be a balance.
5: Yeah.
29: So that's where I differentiate myself. Anybody can make you a sleep apnea device. That's not rocket science. You can even buy one from Rite Aid or CVS,
5: right,
29: or any, or you can buy one online. Is it going to work? Most of them don't work, because it has to be done properly. It has to be done so they can give you the maximum airway that is comfortable for your body. That when you wake up in the morning, you say, great, that something that doesn't cause you to wake up in the middle of the night. And you said it, you know, when you started using the device, it worked like a charm. Why does it do that? And on top of that, I follow a patient for a period of at least 6 months. I just don't give him a device and say, hey, go home. Mm-hmm. If you remember, you came back multiple times. I make sure that I calibrate that device, and when it's comfortable, and you're welcome to come back for any adjustment that's needed. So the catch here is that first, the science has to be understood by the operator, who's the doctor, and how much they're going to open that airway, what kind of technologies they use to open an airway. I mean, if you go to your cardiologist, you know, they can't just feel your chest and give you an EKG. It doesn't work like that. They have to see that. They have to put the electrodes to measure that. We are using those same electrodes, but in this case, we are putting it on different muscles.
5: You know, that was one of the things that impressed me about my visit, is that you didn't just shape something in my mouth. You did these tests, and then you showed me on a screen, you know, what my throat looked like. Yes. And you were able to walk me through and say, you're a candidate for this because here's the shape of your airway. This is what's happening with your tongue. Right. And you were very confident. You were very confident that this would work, which helped me. Because honestly, I thought, I don't know, you know, and that's the thing I think that people need to hear is it's custom made. It's designed for your own mouth.
29: Absolutely.
5: It fits perfectly in there and it's not a complicated thing. It's something that works great for me still.
29: Yes. Yes. Once again, to differentiate it, most doctors that fabricate a sleep device is custom made. But the difference is the position is not done scientifically. That's the difference. Mm-hmm. You see, that's where I differentiate myself, you know, basically from the people that make devices without using these technologies. And I think that's a more advanced way of doing it so that patients are comfortable.
5: You know, you mentioned the tongue slipping back in the back of the throat.
29: Yeah.
5: And maybe it's uncomfortable for some people, but I think people who are very overweight or obese, this is a significant problem.
29: That's
5: the tongue going back, just as you, especially as you lean back.
29: That's great.
5: And

0: that CPAP machine is not making any changes to the position of your tongue. So when you are moving the jaw forward, the tongue moves forward with it because the tongue is in the floor of the mouth. And that's the advantage of that over CPAP machines again. But having said all of that, this is all done. You have to be a candidate for these devices.
1: That's right.
0: Because it's done. It's not like everybody that has a CPAP machine is a candidate for this. Some patients' sleep apneas are extremely severe, and they do require more than an oral device. And that's why a sleep test, a simple sleep test, will determine that. And the process is as follows. When you come in and we examine you, the next step is to do a sleep study. We call a sleep study, which the sensor is sent to your home, and you put that on your finger, and you go to bed, and we analyze that data by a board-certified sleep physician, actually. So they interpret that data, and they send me a report. They tell me all your numbers and their recommendations. And for a lot of patients, that recommendation includes an oral device or a CPAP. So you have the choice of which one you're going to take. And that is very important in determining this diagnosis of who is a candidate or not. And for the patients that have a CPAP and they don't use the CPAP, and even though they might not qualify for an oral device, I personally say some airway opening is better than no airway opening.
1: That's right.
0: You know, if you're not going to use a CPAP, at least use an oral device. That is going to improve your numbers to a certain degree, and in some people more than others.
1: And that it shows right away. You know, something else I noticed is that I wake up with my sinuses completely clear because I'm breathing through my nose all night.
0: Correct.
1: I must never have done that before.
0: That's correct.
1: Because my sinuses were always a mess in the morning.
0: That's correct.
1: I think my whole life, I feel like. And all of a sudden, I breathe just incredibly clearly through my nose all night long.
0: Absolutely. Then that is very important. That's how people become mouth breathers. Mm-hmm. You know, our nose is like the filter for our breathing. So that's why nasal breathing is the healthier way to breathe. 90% of breathing is supposed to take place through the nose. And people that are mouth breathers, they're basically, there's a lot of bacteria that goes there that is not filtered. And our nose has to function properly. Therefore, you know, when we take these CT scans, often I can see the sinuses. I can see, you know, the nasal anatomy. And oftentimes I help my patients because nobody ever taken a CT scan of them before. They
1: right. Only
0: all of a sudden they get more than they bargained for. So I look at the CT and I say, oh, here you go. You got, you know, your nose is blocked. Your sinuses are blocked. I refer them to the appropriate ear, nose and throat doctors. So they actually become healthier. They live a better life. And just to say, you know, oxygenation is so important that when people breathe better, they start losing weight. It's so important that, you know, I mentioned that. And that by itself helps with breathing because when you lose weight, there is also the circumference of your neck.
1: Mm-hmm.
0: Which is, we want that to be like, you know, under about 16 inches. People that have a neck wider than that, they usually also have the factor of the fat. It's called the pharyngeal fat that is under your chin and in the neck. And once you lose that weight, that's even more of an indication that your airway is going to open. So you're attacking it from both directions. You know, there's the inside of the airway and there's the outside of the airway. So it's kind of sandwiched in between the two. And that is a huge benefit for most people.
1: You know, when we talk about this, it's amazing how much of our health is tied into what's happening around our mouth and nose.
0: Correct.
1: And another exciting thing that you work with people is with TMJ. And there's a lot of health problems that are connected to the alignment of our jaw. Explain how that works.
0: Correct. So they go hand in hand together. So you have to think about your jaw. You have to think about your lower jaw, your mandible, we call it. That's the one that moves, right? The upper one is stationary, and anatomically, genetically, you know, I would say that 70% of the people have some kind of a jaw-related issue in the world. I mean, I have treated, you know, about 28,000 patients by now, maybe north of that over the past 37 years, and I have seen many, many cases. In my own statistic, I would tell you that I think that close to 70% of the population have some kind of a jaw-related issue. So when your lower jaw does not fit the

0: upper jaw properly, there are muscles that are attached to the jaw, the muscles of your face, of your neck, of your shoulder, of your back. And people start grinding their teeth because the bite, the God-given bite, or a bite that was given to them after braces, is not comfortable for them. And they start developing ear problems because your jaw is located right in front of your ear canal. And if that jaw is compressing on your ear every time you bite, you're going to have ear problems. You're going to have ear congestion, sometimes ringing in the ears. Some people even have hearing problems. You're going to have headaches because your temporal muscles are activated every time you clench your teeth. Clench your teeth and put your hand next to your temples. You will see that these two muscles will bulge out. Well, people that clench and grind their teeth because of their TMJ and misaligned jaw, they have these muscles under tension constantly. If I give you two weights and you start pumping your biceps, how long before they get tired? It's very soon, but a grinder like this is constantly activating these muscles. They start developing headaches or neck problems or shoulder problems. They go to a chiropractor. They go to their doctors. They start taking pain medication. They start taking Botox. Everybody's trying to manage this pain. You know, let's get to the source of it. If the jaw is misaligned, I can simply align it with one of these. I think I gave you one of those day devices that you also use there. You know, it's like the alignment of the jaw during the day, which also helps with your posture. It helps with your game. It helps with your exercise.
1: I feel like people listening to this are saying, I've never thought about the different ways of handling my headaches, the different ways of handling these things in this way. And they've probably heard from doctors or other people, there's nothing you can do.
0: That's right.
1: I really recommend people go see Dr. Eddie Simon about this for all kinds of different issues that people have with their jaw, the headaches, or tinnitus. A lot of people have the ringing in the ear. That's what that is. It's just constant. I don't have that, thankfully, but a lot of radio people do. It's the constantly rings in their ear.
0: Right. You know, there's this concept of people adapting to a situation. It's like everybody thinks like, well, they don't have good posture or they have neck pain or shoulder pain. Everybody finds an excuse for it. I sit behind the computer all day or I'm not very active like that. Or one other thing that I have to mention about the jaw is balance and equilibrium in our body. If we don't have a balanced bite, we don't have good balance and equilibrium because your jaw sits right under your brain, which is the cranium, and the pressures of our bite need to be balanced on both sides. Oftentimes patients bite down on one side and all the pressure is on one side. If you look at their shoulders, you see one is higher than the other one. And they continue going to different specialists, the therapist, the chiropractor. Doesn't get better because the source of it is not that. The source of it is the jaw that is attached to the rest of the body. So I always say, let's get to the source of the problem. I don't want to manage the pain. I want to get rid of it.
1: Well, and I think that's what people want to do. And I just want to thank you. And I tell all of my friends about what you've done for me with sleep apnea, with your device.
0: Thank you.
1: Custom made. In fact, I told a lady on the train recently who was taking a nap and snoring so loud, I thought they might stop the train. And when she woke up, I said, you need to go see Dr. Eddie Simon. And I gave him your phone number at 892-SMILE.
0: Thank you.
1: You know, so thank you for what you have done for me, and I feel great. My wife thanks you as well. Thank I'm not you. Getting kicked out of the bedroom.
0: Thank you.
1: My dentist, I just went, and they said nothing wrong with your teeth going on with the sleep apnea, and all of that is because of your magical oral device.
0: Thank you. Thank you so much. Thank you so much. There's not a time where I would be sitting on an airplane or traveling somewhere where the person next to me finds out what I do, and they say, oh, I need to come and see you.
1: Yeah.
0: That's how prevalent this problem is.
1: Yeah. Well, Dr. Simon, thank you for letting me be on your program, the Dr. Eddie Simon Show today.
0: Thank you so much. The pleasure in mine, and thank you so much for your time.
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9: With SRN News, I'm Bob Agnew in Washington. The Department of Homeland Security is cracking down on non-citizens illegally voting in New Jersey.
10: Four individuals have been charged following a joint federal investigation. This comes after New Jersey Governor Mikey Sherrill admitted that approximately 6,600 non-citizens were registered to vote in the state. DHS Secretary Mark Wayne Mullen has warned multiple states about this issue. Officials emphasize that non-citizens who cast ballots will face strict penalties, including deportation. John Scott reporting.
9: Also on SRNnews.com, President Trump told reporters yesterday at Camp David, the new agreement between Israel and Hamas is a great breakthrough, and he says it is also likely to have some ups and downs along the way. If it is carried through, it could indeed bring war between those two entities. This is SRN News.
11: Someone had a birthday.
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21: Hello there, ladies and gentlemen. This is Dr. Mark Darrow. Dr. Grove has taken a break today, but he'll be on next week. And it's so good to talk to you about how to use stem cells and PRP to heal your pain and alleviate the what we think was the need. It's not really the need of getting an orthopedic surgery that can really hurt your body. I love the surgeons. I don't like the surgeries. And I've been doing this work for almost 30 years, which is healing the body by simple injections. And I want to give out the phone number to my office. If you have questions, you get a free phone consult with my staff, a free copy of my book, which I'm showing to the camera, which is called Stem Cell and Platelet Therapy, Regenerate, Don't Operate. It's almost 200 pages long with 250 scientific studies about how stem cells and PRP work to heal the body and how surgery is really not the greatest option anymore. There are times, obviously, when orthopedic surgery is needed, but I'm going to say, in my humble opinion, it's not needed in most of the cases that it's done. So go to my website also, which is www.stemcellinstitute.com, and there's a spot on every page to email me, and I'll get back to you the same day. I might even call you if I think it's something that is really interesting. 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The phone number to the office for a free phone consult with my staff, 800-300-9300. And if you'd like to call into the studio right now, talk to me live, the phone number is 866-870-5752. That's 866-870-5752. We got a caller named Dr. Mike in West L.A. Dr. Mike, can you hear me?
0: Yes.
21: Hello. Speak up, Dr. Mike. What's going on? Hello. Do you have any pain issues? I'm living it up, as always. I always tell people on my gravestone, I want it to say I'm living it up. It's all attitude, right?
0: That's a good thing.
21: So, Dr. Mike, do you have any pain in your body?
0: I don't, but I just wanted to say that I referred you many patients who you helped, and I believe in regenerative medicine, especially the ones that you perform, and I'm happy to see you succeed with a lot of these patients who we, as physical therapists, reach a dead end, and I send them all to you.
21: Wow, that's amazing. I appreciate that so much. That's a real, what they say, a feather in my cap, you might say, to have you call in and discuss that. Well, that's great. I assume that your patients that you send to us are not responding as well as you would like. So we give them a little touch-up with stem cells or platelets, and then we always send people back to our doctors or referring sources so they don't feel like they're losing their patients. And, you know, I'm sure we've done that with you too. Listen, Dr. Mike, we have another caller coming in from South Carolina. I appreciate your call so much. And we're going to go to Gilbert in South Carolina. Hello, Gilbert. How are you today? We can't hear you, Gilbert. Speak slow.
1: I'm in.
21: Oh, there you go.
1: Hey,
21: you can hear me.
1: How are you? Yes, sir.
21: I'm living it up, man. Living it up. What's going on with you, Gilbert? What are you doing in South Carolina?
1: I'm in Connecticut right now playing golf up here. Lake of Isles with Ray Allen and some other people.
21: Wow. What's it like in Connecticut? It must be pretty steamy hot there now, huh?
1: It's a little warm today, it is, but weather's about 84, kind of humid.
21: What's your handicap lately, Gilbert?
1: 1-2. I'm not playing as good as I normally do, but, you know.
21: It's well, I'm a 22. I'm a 22. Well, You'd have to spot me 21 strokes if we gamble.
1: Yeah, he stretched me out at 7,380 today. That's too far for me. That's a little long.
21: That's a lot of yardage.
1: You know, I'm not here. There it is.
21: So listen, Gilbert, as a golfer, you're speaking on the radio right now to a lot of golfers. What's the most part of you, what body part of you gets injured the most from golfing?
1: Me, lower back for me, I think.
21: Okay.
1: Most people that I know that are lower back issues.
21: Yeah. That's true. I'm going to talk about that for a second, if you let me. So the low back has many pain generators, we might call it. And this is a great, great question for people to listen to and understand, because a lot of people with low back pain end up getting a back surgery that fails. And there is a diagnostic code, low back syndrome failure, back pain failure. Failure, failure, failure, meaning the surgeries don't work. So the reason the surgeries don't work is doctors get an MRI, they'll find something like a herniated disc or arthritis, and they'll operate on it when it wasn't the problem. Most back pain is not from those things. It's from what we call an enthesopathy. The enthesis is where the tendons and ligaments and muscles attach to the bone. And in golf, there's a lot of twisting and turning quickly. And most golfers at some point get low back pain. The answer to that is to inject with stem cells and or PRP, platelet-rich plasma, to help heal that connection of that collagen link to the bones and the low back. And that typically will heal it up. Now, if I know who you are, if you're the right guy, we've injected you before. Is that correct?
1: Yes, over the last, 12, 13 years?
21: It's been a while. On and off, right?
1: I mean, since
21: you play golf every, do you play golf every single day of your life?
1: No, not every single day, but you remember when we met, I was only able to play maybe like once, maybe twice a week, but in excruciating pain. And after starting stem cell therapy journey with you, I followed your instructions the first, I think the first injection, I waited 8 weeks. And when I did play, it was like I wasn't even hurt. Like I played like six straight days, something I was never able to do.
21: That's pretty amazing. Most people, we tell them to take off for a couple of weeks to let those cells that we inject start growing in. I'm glad you're doing better, and I'm glad you're playing a lot of golf. I mean, it seems like you're traveling all over playing golf. Now, do you live in L.A.? You're living in L.A.?
1: Between L.A. and South Carolina and L.A.
21: But you travel all over playing golf, I guess, huh?
1: Yes, I do.
21: Do you make a living playing golf?
1: Not a living, but I do pretty good. But I'm playing like 3 to 4 days a week now, and my movement, my range is a whole lot different now than it was when I first started. Like I can bend over, touch my toes without pain.
21: Amazing.
1: And things that I could not do prior to starting this journey with you. As of now, I actually feel like my quality of life is totally, totally, totally different.
21: I'm so happy. 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You know, people don't have to live in pain. You can get back to doing the things in life that you love by simple injections. You walk in the office, you get some blood drawn, the blood is spun. Some people still do bone marrow to get their platelets and their stem cells. There's a lot of ways to do this, and there's no reason to live in pain. These things can heal the body. Gilbert and myself both have had low back pain. I don't know if I ever told you my story, Gilbert, but I had my injections done. My God, I think it was 27 or more years ago in my low back, and I was right back to golf again. I had golfing injuries in my wrist, my shoulder, my low back. It's all been healed by injections. We call this regenerative medicine, and regenerative medicine means that we're growing back the tissue that's been microscopically torn apart. And this works, really. A lot of people come in with tears in the meniscus or the shoulder, rotator cuff tears, labral tears in the hip. It doesn't matter where it is in the body. These treatments of stem cells and PRP can actually grow back the tissue and by that get rid of the pain. A lot of people say, does it get rid of pain? Well, it's not like a steroid shot like cortisone or something that's there to just get rid of the inflammation and get rid of the pain. This is to actually heal the body naturally, which is something that I love. I love natural healing. I don't like medication. I don't like surgery unless it's absolutely mandatory, which it is in some cases. But unfortunately, what I'm going to call the medical industrial complex has skewed this to way too many surgeries, way too much medications that are hurting people. And I know this audience understands what I'm talking about. So, Gilbert, any other parts of your body that are bothering you or have bothered you from golf?
3: It's basically low back, John. I mean, you know, every now and again I have a shoulder issue, but I think you've injected the shoulder. You've injected my shoulder, I think, once or twice over the years. But outside of that, it's, you know, it went right back to being normal.
21: Cool.
3: Another
21: thing people should understand, Gilbert, is doing regenerative medicine with stem cells and PRP is not a miracle. A lot of people come in and they'll do one injection, and then we have everybody come back in 2 weeks, and they'll say, "Well, I didn't heal," and then we find out they've been playing golf instead of resting it, and sometimes it takes more than one treatment to heal. Growing tissue can be something that takes time. And I use this as an analogy. When people plant grass seed in the mud to grow a lawn, you don't throw the seed in water and then step on it. You know, you let it grow in so it's healthy enough so you can walk on it. Same thing with use of the body. And the nice thing about using regenerative medicine, platelets and stem cells, you can do it anywhere in the body. We treat everywhere from the back of the head for neck pain and anywhere in the spine, you know, the shoulders, the hips, the fingers. A lot of people have arthritis, the wrists. I had my first injury was a golfing injury where I hit the ground, and I used this on my wrist and healed it up. Toes, plantar fasciitis, you know, ankle sprains, anything you can think of. And, you know, the thing we see most, we do the whole body, but we see a lot of knees, and a lot of people have meniscal tears. I'm talking too much. Too much talk, drying out my throat. I forgot to bring water. But all of these things can be healed with simple injections. It's so easy. Well, Gilbert, I know you got to get back to the golf course. I hope you win. I hope you make some money. And thank you so much for calling in. And have a great time out on the East Coast playing golf today.
3: Thank you, Doc.
21: We'll
3: appreciate
21: talk to you soon.
3: All the time.
21: Yep.
3: Love you, man.
21: Yep. Love you, too. Bye. Thank you so much.
3: All right. Later.
21: So Gilbert is a great example of someone that has used these techniques, has come to me for years, and he's used these techniques for years, and he said, well, why didn't it heal the first time? It did, but then he beats it up again. This guy is a powerful, powerful golfer, and he's playing now, I forgot how many times a week he said, like 3, 4, 5 times a week. He's played as much as 6 times a week. So, you know, you can re-injure things. I've re-injured many parts of my body and had to re-inject. And I'm very grateful that this is the work I do, because when I injure myself, I go right down to the office, I self-inject, and I get better. So I'm cranking. I'm still doing sports. I'm 78 years old. I like to do high-speed sports. I love golf. I love to run and sprint. I love to lift weights. And nothing's keeping me out of the game. When I was younger, when I was in my 40s, I was a wreck. And then I learned about using regenerative medicine, which today is, you know, stem cells and PRP, and had tons of healing, and I'm back in the game. I'm going to go play golf today, and I like to hit hard. Ah, we got a caller. Thank you. This is Michael Hayes. Michael Hayes, Dr. Mark Darrow. How are you doing today, Michael?
4: Well, I'm looking pretty good. I've been actually, I've done some of the stuff you guys do, and it really helped my shoulder. It was pretty amazing. I mean, it was a miracle. I didn't want. They were talking surgery, and I didn't want surgery if I didn't have to. And it's amazing. But I'm wondering, can the kind of stuff you do with the PRP, can that work on my neck? Is my question, because my neck is really stiff, and I've been told that I'm getting arthritic in my neck. Does it work for that too?
21: Yes, it actually works all over the body, and the reason for that is what we actually are doing by injecting stem cells and PRP is we're creating collagen growth. Collagen is the structural protein of the body. It's in all your muscles and tendons and ligaments and joints, and it's in bone, it's in your hair, it's in your blood, it's everywhere. There's different types of collagen. So what we do is really kind of simple in a way. By injecting the stem cells and PRP, we're stimulating collagen to grow. And collagen is in those things in your neck which are causing your pain. And typically, pain in the neck is, people say you're a pain in the neck or whatever it is. But what we find the problem is, and by the way, we don't use images to find the problem because they're false. They don't tell us the truth. They don't find the pain generator. We use our fingers and our hands to touch there and find the actual pain generator. And 99% of the pain that we find in the neck is coming from an enthesopathy. I don't know if you've heard that term. I mentioned it before to Gilbert, who was just a caller. Enthesopathy is, pathy means disease. It's not really a disease like something that's going to make you sick, but it means something's wrong in the body. And the enthesis is where those ligaments that lay down on top of your vertebrae and the muscles that attach to the vertebrae are irritated. And a ton of people get, neck pain. And a lot of it is from poor posture. A lot of it is from poor ergonomic stature. While we're on the computer, we're all hunched over a lot of the day.
4: Right. Yeah, I'm doing that all day.
21: Yeah, you're doing that all day. Right. So that's typically a pretty easy fix. If you want to come in and get your neck injected, simple. You walk in, get some injections, walk out. You don't need anesthesia. You don't need anybody to drive you there. So it's something that we work on necks every day of the week, and we're working on all of the body.
4: That's good to know, because I didn't know if it would do something for something like that. But like I said, the miracle on my shoulder was both my shoulders has been something that I've been so excited about, but I never thought to ask about the neck. I think the neck seems different, but maybe it's not. But it doesn't sound like
21: same,
4: everyone's
21: same
4: saying.
21: Idea. The problem is when patients go to an orthopedic or neurosurgeon, they're going to look at an image and find something that's not the cause of the pain, and then operate on that thing that's not the cause of the pain, and then the people don't get better. Now, a lot of these surgeries obviously do work out very well. So not all surgeries fail. I don't mean to put that out. And the surgeons are the toughest workers. They're the hardest workers in medicine. It's very, it's scary work to do. I used to do tons of surgery before I switched to doing regenerative medicine. The reason I switched was because I did have my shoulder operated, and it failed miserably. My arm was swollen. And then I self-injected about 4 years later when I learned about this, and I woke up the next morning completely healed. And I thought, wow, that is a miracle. But after doing thousands and thousands and thousands of patients over the last almost 30 years, I've realized it's not really a miracle. It's just something that works. People call it a miracle because a lot of people heal so quickly, like you're calling it a miracle. I used to call it a miracle too, but it just makes sense. It's an easy way to regenerate tissue and regrow it, and that will get rid of the pain once that happens. Is it going to work on everybody? No. And the most failures we get are from non-compliance by the patient. They're too active. They're not going to let it heal. They're going to beat it up again. Without the healing taking place, without the cells growing. And then another thing is people think that it's supposed to be a miracle like we're talking about here. And so if they get one treatment and it didn't work to them, then they're not going to come back because they think it failed. Some of these parts of the body take several treatments to heal up. Some are instant healing. And I can never...
4: My shoulder took several, but it really worked. I mean, it was... And several meaning, I think I had four or five, but it really was remarkable because otherwise it was going to be...
21: Makes me happy. I mean, yeah. And were you told you had a rotator cuff tear or labral tear or something like that?
4: I had rotator cuff, labral tear, bursitis, torn tendons, and it healed everything.
21: Yeah. And that's another thing. Those things that were quote torn may or may not have been. MRIs show things that aren't there. They're overly sensitive. And we can use an ultrasound to actually look inside and see what's going around and move the body part. And that's called a dynamic look inside, whereas an MRI is static. It's not moving. The body's not moving. So it's just a different type of imaging that we use. And we don't always believe the imaging because we can see tears on people that don't have any pain. So, it's a conundrum. When people are feeling pain, the first thought is go to an orthopedic surgeon, get surgery, because that's our culture. But our culture is changing quickly. And, the radiologists now are terrified because AI is reading their x-rays and MRIs for them. So a lot of them are losing their jobs. And that's what's going to be happening. Yeah, that's what's going to be happening in medicine. I think it was Elon Musk that said in a few years there won't be any physical human surgeons left because there'll be AI robots that can do the surgeries much more specifically, accurately, and safely than a human can do them because there's no human element. And I've seen way too many surgeries that have failed people. I've seen people die on the table or afterwards because of something that happened that shouldn't have. Michael, God bless you. Thank you so much. We're going to the break.
4: Right.
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7: During the War for Independence, General George Washington, the man we refer to today as the father of our country, led American troops through military defeat after defeat. And in the bitter winter of 1777, he wrote this somber note to a friend in Philadelphia. Quote, "You might have tracked our army from White Marsh to Valley Forge by the blood on their feet," end of quote. Many soldiers continued to march through the deep snows of Pennsylvania without shoes. Others suffered from disease, hunger, and freezing conditions. Nearly 2,000 of Washington's men died. Yet George Washington did not lose hope.
6: faith.
7: Amid the hardship, loss, and uncertainty of Valley Forge, he turned to God in prayer. At a time when our nation once again faces division and uncertainty, may we follow Washington's example, kneeling humbly, praying faithfully, and asking God to guide the future of America.
9: The Answer. Breaking news.
10: Federal authorities intercepted a suspected migrant smuggling boat in L.A. County. Here's Sharon Reardon.
12: The ship carrying 21 illegal immigrants was located Wednesday by a Coast Guard Los Angeles Long Beach boat crew near San Clemente Island. They were tipped off by a Good Samaritan with knowledge about who may be on board. The U.S. Coast Guard says a 56-year-old man was found unresponsive. He was airlifted and later died at a Los Angeles hospital.
10: Larry Marino in the Answer Newsroom.
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21: Well, it's Dr. Mark Darrow back at the microphone again, and we're going to talk on this show, which is called Living Pain Free, about how to rid your body of pain that we can heal by doing PRP or stem cell injections and alleviate the need for unnecessary orthopedic surgery. I say this all the time. I absolutely love the surgeons, and I don't like most of the surgeries they do because, well, number one, they're not needed. Number two, there's a lot of side effects we see. We have a lot of failed surgeries that come into the office. And I think it's a shame, but everybody does what they're taught to do. And I was trained in surgery, and then I jumped ship when I had a bad shoulder surgery on me. 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You need nothing. 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And the website is stemcellinstitute.com. You can watch videos of me doing these procedures, and every page has a spot to email me. I answer every email every day. And by doing any of those things, you'll get a free copy of my 200-page book, Stem Cell and Platelet Therapy, Regenerate, Don't Operate. The foreword is by Suzanne Summers, who I used to worked on her family, her son, her grandkids. And everybody's had good results so far, so I'm happy about that. We do have a caller here from Oxnard, Randy Garver. Go for it, Randy. How are you today?
25: I'm doing pretty well, thank you. I should say very well. I've been increasing my walking distances every day, and I attribute that to the work that you did for me on
21: thank you.
25: On helping my knees be able to carry the weight.
21: All right, that's amazing. How far are you getting to walk these days?
25: I have been walking about 5,000 steps a day.
21: Excellent.
25: iPhone, and I try and mix it up throughout the day, but sometimes I'll do the entire 5,000 steps at a time.
21: Good. That's beautiful. And a lot of people say, well, I can't exercise, I can't do this, I can't do that. But walking is an amazing exercise. And the border, according to research studies that I've looked at, is, you know, we call 5,000 a very good start at exercise. Less than 5,000, we call people more sedentary. And that's probably, I'm guessing that's where you were before you had the work done on your knee. Were you able to walk before?
25: No, I was able to walk, but not without pain. And after the treatment you gave me, I have been able to walk without pain and feel steady in my walking. And I'm 76 years old, so
21: you're just a baby to me. You know, 76 is not that old anymore. Things are changing. Yeah, well, I don't know what's going on.
25: My knees, but the abuse that I'd given them by virtue of playing sports, football and such, and running, really make, you know, wore them out.
21: Oh, I'm so happy. You know, I think part of the reason people are younger today is because exercise is really a keynote in our daily life. We see it all over the place. People are looking good. They're losing weight. You know, there's an epidemic of people using the GLP-1s and other ones to lose weight. I'm not sure if that's good or bad. The jury is still out. I do know that the weight loss is amazing that comes with it. I don't prescribe it. That's not what I do. But I see people who have lost just a ton of weight and just from that are able to exercise. So, you know, to me, weight loss is simple, but I'm super disciplined with my appetite. And to me, it's just cut the carbs. And when you eat carbohydrates, the insulin jumps up. When the insulin jumps up, it's a storage hormone, and then we store fat. So the key that I tell everybody that comes in the office that has lower extremity pain, you know, hip, knee, toes, foot, ankle, whatever, is if you can drop the weight, that takes a lot of pressure off of those joints. And there's studies that show that excess weight actually causes arthritis in the joints. So we have to be careful, you know, to push back the plate when we can. It doesn't have to mean we're impeccable about it. I cheat a little bit. But I'm more of a carnivore, which works for me. Everybody's something different works. Carnivore is someone that eats a lot of meat. And I personally like that because it fills me up very quickly, so I don't have to think about food all day. So I often go to Whole Foods, and I have a freezer full of these one-pound packs of ground beef. And I hope I'm not offending vegetarians by talking like this, because it could be done on a vegetarian diet also, but you got to get enough protein. But, you know, the vegetarian, the studies on that shows that they have smaller brains, so I don't know if that's good either. You know, the jury's always out on these things, what works. But I get these one-pound packs of ground beef. I throw them into the freezer. When I need one, I thaw it out. And that's what I eat for the day. It's real simple. I'll cut it in half. I'll have half for lunch, half for dinner. And that can get me through a whole day. It's very low carb. And I get enough protein. I get enough energy. And it fills me up. So everybody has their own way of staying thin. I like being thin. I'm about 6 feet, 170 pounds. I'd still like to lose a couple of pounds, which I can do pretty easily when I put my mind to it. And that's the case for everybody. It's like anything else. If you want to be in shape, you got to do things to stay in shape. And one of them is keep the insulin low. How do you do that? Low carbs, low sugar, and more protein. Obviously, for someone with, let's say, kidney issues, they're going to cut back on the amount of protein because you don't want to clog up the tubules in the kidneys. So if you're going to do any kind of a diet, I think it's good to talk to your doctor first, have them check your labs and see, you know, what your health status is before you jump into something new. But if you want to get the weight off the joints and the lower extremities, you know, the knees, hips, feet, ankles, toes, losing weight is one way to do that. Obviously, the work I do is excellent. Just like Randy here, had success getting rid of the pain in his knee, and it has now allowed him to exercise more, to walk 5,000 steps a day is great. That's amazing. I always check my steps. I'm lucky I live on a park, and I get out there every day, and I do. I get probably, I'm not a huge stepper, but I get, you know, probably 5,000 to 7,000 steps in a day. Today I'll get probably, I don't walk on the golf course, but I'm going to play golf. I ride in a cart, but I play at a place called Mountain Gate, and as the word mountain portrays, I'm walking up and down to get to the ball, even though there's a cart. They don't allow the cart to go everywhere, so you have to do a lot of walking. And I'll get probably 5,000 steps from 9 holes on that, and then I'll go to the park afterwards and walk another 3,000 steps. And, you know, back in the day, they called it a constitutional, meaning, you know, you get your blood moving. And another, you know, a great time, Randy, to actually do your steps and to get your walking is after a meal. Because even if you had a high-carb meal, which I know we all do once in a while, if you go for a walk, if you do, you know, 3,000-4,000 steps after that, that's going to drop your insulin because it raises up your adrenaline. When you're exercising, your adrenaline goes up. Adrenaline kicks the insulin down. So that is really important. Get some exercise after a meal. Doesn't mean, you know, have a big meal and do some harsh exercise because that's not going to make you feel good. But I think the walking is a great thing for people. It's also funny you mentioned you're 76. That used to be called elderly. I don't know what elderly is anymore because I have patients come in for stem cells and platelets every day who are in their, you know, 70s, 80s. A ton of them come in their 90s, and they're in good shape. They're still exercising. So the whole paradigm of age has changed. And people always say to me, when are you going to retire, Dr. Darrow? You're 78. I don't ever have a plan on retirement. I don't know what I would do with myself. You know, I exercise every day. I love my work. I don't call it work. People call it work. But to me, it's this big puzzle in solving issues and helping people. It makes me feel good. Why would I ever want to stop that? We have people that come in that have huge jobs in their 80s and 90s. Why would they ever quit? I have a nephew who's in his 90s. I know that sounds funny. How could I have a nephew in his 90s if I'm 78? It's because my niece married an older man, 15 years older. He works out every day of his life. And if you saw him, you cannot believe he's in his 90s. He looks like he's 60 years old. How does he do it? I've actually worked on his knee too, Randy. And anyway, it's a whole new paradigm in aging. And, you know, one of the greatest anti-aging things is keeping the body out of pain so you can stay active. And that's what we do with regenerative medicine with stem cells and platelets. So, Randy, thank you so much for your call. I appreciate the kudos. I'm glad you're back to exercising again. God bless you. And I'm going to give out the phone number so I get more callers now. Yeah. And that, if you want to talk to me live, the number to the studio right now, to the radio studio, is 866-870-5752. Call, talk to me live. You'll get a free copy of my book, Stem Cell and Platelet Therapy, Relax, Regenerate, Don't Operate. Okay, there's times operations are needed. I'm not going to doubt that. But I'm going to tell you, most of the operations that I see for orthopedics never should have been done, in my humble opinion. I'm not putting the orthopedic surgeons down. That's what they think is the best thing to do. God bless them. I just don't, and I'm allowed to have my feelings about that too. I had a surgery on my shoulder that failed miserably, and it wasn't until I learned about regenerative medicine that I injected my shoulder, and it healed overnight. So this is not a miracle, really. It just makes sense. Inject the area with something that's going to stimulate new tissue to grow back and heal the area. So I have an interesting email that just came in. It says, I have arthritis in my right shoulder, and then in parentheses it says, per x-rays, and I have lower back and hip pain. if I walk very far for a long time. I've listened to your show on AM 870 and finally thought I would ask about it. Okay, so let's talk about arthritis in the shoulder per x-rays. I've touched on that a bit during this show, but the answer really is the x-rays don't count, and arthritis doesn't count either. Sometimes someone will come in with arthritis in, let's say, their right shoulder, like this gentleman says he has, but their left shoulder has a lot more arthritis, and left shoulder doesn't have pain. How can that be? Doesn't arthritis cause pain? Nope, not necessarily. How can that be? It just is. So what we have to do is examine the area with our hands, find out what is going on, and find the pain generator. Where is that pain actually coming from? Is it coming from arthritis, or is it not? We have to use our hands. We have to be Sherlock Holmes on the body. That means we have to dig below what the

diagnosis away from the person so they can heal. When people think their diagnosis is correct and it's something like arthritis, they're told that can't be healed, so they have to be operated on and actually get rid of that joint and put in some non-biological parts, and that's a whole nother problem. What happens if you have a joint replacement? They can work, or maybe they don't. And unfortunately, we see all the people where their joint replacements didn't work. And at that point, often there's not much we can do because the work we do is biological. We're growing tissue. If there's metal or plastic in that joint, there's nothing we can do with that joint. Now, maybe the supportive tissues around the joint that we can help. People can have tendonitis around the knee, or like an MCL strain or something like that that we can help. They can have fluid that we can take out and help them. There are tendons that are there that we can help. So even with a joint replacement, sometimes there are things we can do. We don't like to go inside of that, what I'll call fake joint, because we can create a septic joint. So that's something we kind of stay away from. But the areas around that joint we can help with. So the next part is the person has lower back pain. I already dealt with that with Gilbert, but I'm going to get back to it for a second. Most low back pain is not from herniated discs or facet arthropathy, you know, arthritis or things like that. It's typically from an enthesopathy, where the ligaments, typically the iliolumbar ligaments, attach from the L4-5 spinous process in the vertebrae down to the pelvis, or from where the quadratus lumborum, it's a muscle from the bottom of the ribs in the back, that attach to the pelvis. Where that attachment is this enthesopathy. And that's something that could be healed really easily. And I did it myself on my body. And I used to have back pain. I'm doing great now. I've had these enthesopathies all over. I've injected both my knees, both my elbows. I had tennis elbow on both elbows. That's gone. My wrist had a triangular fiber cartilage tear. It has arthritis in the scaphoid lunoid joint. That's gone. I can play golf. No pain. What else have I done? Knees, elbows, wrist, shoulders, both shoulders. I have my right shoulder has a labral tear. It has a supraspinatus tear. It has a subscapularis tear. I have no pain. I'm lifting up my arm to the camera right now, swinging it around. And how can that be? How can I have these tears and have no pain? Because I injected the pain generator under ultrasound to see where that pain was coming from. And by touch, I can find the spot. Then I'll use the ultrasound to direct the needle. It's called needle guidance. So I can watch where the needle goes and get to the place where the pain is and get it healed up. This person said they also have hip pain. Now, that's something really important for me to talk about, because so many people get hip replacements when it's not even the hip joint that is causing their pain. I'm going to say it again. People get hip replacements because there's some arthritis that is not causing their pain. And then they finish the hip replacement and they come to us afterwards because they still have pain. Well, what's that all about? People call so many things, and doctors call so many things the hip when it's not the hip joint. What do they call the hip? It could be the back. They call that their hip. It could be the greater trochanter. You can look that up on AI, see what that is. That's a little lump on the side of the femur bone, close to the hip joint, but it's nothing to do with the hip joint. It's 10 million miles away in medicine. Physically, it's only a couple inches away, so people get hyped up, thinking that's the spot they need to operate on when there wasn't even a surgery that was needed. So that greater trochanter has 14 attachments. There's 14 different attachments there, and there's little bursa that sit on it. And that typically can cause a lot of pain that has nothing to do with the hip joint, okay? People can also get something called a sports hernia or pubicalgia. The pubic bone is close to the hip joint.

0: not in the hip joint. The pubic bone is in the front of your body, and there is the adductor tendon that attaches to it. I've had that a lot from running and playing golf. In golf, if you're right-handed, you post with your left leg. That means just prior to impact, you straighten out your left knee very, I'll use the word violently, to get speed at impact to hit the ball far. And what happens, that adductor tendon stretches at the pubic bone, so you get a pubicitis, and it's miserable. But does that have anything to do with my hip joint? No way. I don't have arthritis in my hip joint. Is it possible if I went to an orthopedic surgeon, I would end up with a hip surgery for that? Yes, but it's not necessary. We can inject that area under ultrasound, and we can get rid of the pain that way by regrowing that connection. In a sense, it's like soldering the area back together, but using your own cells to do that and regrowing the tissue. So be very, very, very, very careful if you're thinking of getting a hip surgery when it just isn't even the area that is causing the pain. It can be close to it, but it's not the area causing the pain. So we've seen it way, way too often. I hope it doesn't happen to you. It's horrible when it does happen. People go through these surgeries that can cause terrible problems and keep them out of the game for a long time. A lot of people say, well, I'm going to get surgery because insurance pays for it. Well, that's not real true. It may pay for part of it. It's not going to pay for your lost job if you're off the job for a long time. It's not going to pay for physical therapy necessarily. It's not going to pay for all the lost things that you have time-wise being off the job and not being able to do things that you love. So I would say be very careful. Surgery is a great thing when it's needed. I just, in my humble opinion, think it's way overused and shouldn't be done unless you need to have it done. If you're getting similar opinions from different surgeons that you need surgery, go to a different type of doctor. Go to a doctor who does regenerative medicine, who uses his hands to touch the body to find out where the pain is being generated from. I always ask a patient with a failed surgery, did the surgeon touch your body? And it's rare that the answer is, yes, the surgeon examined me. What typically happens is the patient will say, no, they didn't touch. What they did is they looked at an x-ray or an MRI and said, there's your problem. And that, to me, is not great medicine. Well, thank you all so much for listening and calling. 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
2: 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Glad you're with us on this very warm, well, we'll say it, hot Saturday edition of the weekend magazine. We're glad you're with us. Be sure to stay cool and keep it right here. Coming up next, it is the main event. 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
7: With SRN News, I'm Bob Agnew. In Washington, a Republican senator from Missouri is pushing legislation aimed at preventing judge shopping in federal courts.
8: Senator Eric Schmidt has introduced the Boasberg Act, named after U.S. District Judge Jeb Boasberg, who is accused of being a rogue judge and has repeatedly handled high-profile cases against President Trump's agenda. Schmidt says the measure would require random assignment of federal cases, increase transparency, and impose penalties for attempts to manipulate the process.
7: That is Ken Lorman reporting. The White House says a first-of-its-kind gathering took place at Camp David yesterday. The White House says it was the first time that a live televised cabinet meeting was ever held at the presidential retreat in Maryland, offering the public a rare look inside the historic compound. More on these stories at SRNnews.com.
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9: During the War for Independence, General George Washington, the man we refer to today as the father of our country, led American troops through military defeat after defeat. And in the bitter winter of 1777, he wrote this somber note to a friend in Philadelphia. Quote, "You might have tracked our army from White Marsh to Valley Forge by the blood on their feet," end of quote. Many soldiers continued to march through the deep snows of Pennsylvania without shoes. Others suffered from disease, hunger, and freezing conditions. Nearly 2,000 of Washington's men died. Yet George Washington did not lose faith. Amid the hardship, loss, and uncertainty of Valley Forge, he turned to God in prayer. At a time when our nation once again faces division and uncertainty, may we follow Washington's example, kneeling humbly, praying faithfully, and asking God to guide the future of America.
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14: Okay, everybody, you know the drill. Everybody gets a burn bag into it. You put anything with Barry Seal's face or name on it.
15: Come on, boys, we gotta move. We gotta get all this stuff out of here.
16: Hey, what, everything?
15: Come on, boys, let's go. We gotta move this out. Let's go, let's go. Into the burn bag, go. Purchase order. Aircraft invoices. Be a team here, let's move it out.
17: Man, look at all these guns. We gotta move all of it.
18: Where are we supposed to put all this stuff?
17: Just get it off my property.
15: Anything with the words Mina. Fuel bills, memos, names, directives, photos, anything like that, anything which can link us with him. You put it in the burn bag, and then what do you do with it? Burn it. You burn it.

0: everybody. This is Ed Hoffman, and welcome to the main event. I opened up with that scene from the movie American Made from 2017. Remember that movie? It was about a guy that was working for the CIA, flying weapons and taking covert pictures of Central America and all the stuff that was going on with the Sandinistas and all the people fighting down there. And then it talked about a little place in Mena, Arkansas, where mysteriously opened up a little private airport so Barry Seal, the guy that Tom Cruise played, could land his private plane there and store money and store all kinds of stuff there. And if you remember, if you've ever listened to my Clinton Casualties show from, I don't know, it was probably 10 years ago, but it's on my edhoffman.net, we talk about that couple of guys were wandering around where they weren't supposed to and they saw it. And all of a sudden, they got suicided because they saw something they weren't supposed to see. And, you know, you cross paths with Bill and Hillary Clinton. Sometimes you don't live to talk about it. And the reason I use that clip is we're going to talk about Tony Fauci today. And as we do, think about what it should have meant to him after what he pulled off to know that President Trump got reelected. They should have been saying, okay, everything into the burn bag. They should have pulled a Hillary Clinton, and he should have wiped his personal computer the way that she did. Oh, I mean, with a cloth? No, with bleach bit, so that couldn't be restored. And then this week's little fiasco wouldn't have ever happened, because when they subpoenaed the records to get his diary, they subpoenaed his home computer, and he wasn't prepared for that. And it had all kinds of incriminating stuff on it. So anyway, we're going to talk about all that in major detail. We're going to talk about some stuff going on in California. 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If you have comments on the show, send me an email to ed@edhoffman.net. All right, let's get on with it. So over the past 6 years, we've covered various Senate hearing showdowns between Senator Rand Paul of Kentucky and the person who was director of the National Institute of Allergy and Infectious Disease, NIAID, for 38 years. And of course, we're talking about the man we have unaffectionately referred to on this program as the Lord God, Tony Fauci. It was always fun to hear Senator Paul lambast Fauci in the many hearings we were subjected to throughout the final year of President Trump's first term and part of Biden's presidency as well. As you know, Fauci retired after the pandemic he helped create propelled him into worldwide fame, a fame he seemed to greatly enjoy. But this week, there's a new development in Rand Paul's pursuit to bring Fauci to justice. It came to a climax on Wednesday with a Senate Homeland Security Committee hearing in which Fauci pled the fifth an astounding 111 times over the course of a 2.5-hour hearing. Now, that hearing only happened thanks to Rand Paul's relentless commitment to hold Fauci accountable for his negligence. America owes Senator Rand Paul a debt of gratitude for refusing to let this man sail off into a blissful retirement that he absolutely does not deserve. But first, ahead of the hearing, Senator Rand Paul's office released almost 1,200 pages of a document titled Tony's Diary. So remember, this diary came from his home computer. And the only reason they were able to get it is because he didn't wipe it and didn't think it was ever going to pop up. And they got a subpoena and they got his hard drive. So at this point, there are a few reasonable questions for you that you may be wondering. Is this a real diary? Well, yes and no. You know, in the old days, you'd think of a diary as something different than what it is today. These are typewritten logs. They're not handwritten in a bound journal, which is what you think of when we hear the word diary. but they are dated logs written in order as though they were intended to be diary entries. How did Rand Paul obtain this diary? Through congressional subpoena, as confirmed by the spokesperson for the Senate Homeland Security Committee. Apparently, when you work for the government, everything you do is property of the government. But I don't know that that accounts for his home computer, which he could have pulled a Hillary on. And finally, why did Fauci keep a diary? Most likely for a book or even a film starring himself as the hero who saved the world. When, as we all know, he did exactly the opposite. It's worth noting that Fauci published his memoir 2 years ago, and we don't know how much of the diary content made it into the book, because who's read it? Who wants to read it? Nobody. But maybe he thought some of this material would be better suited for a film anyway. After all, Brad Pitt played Fauci on Saturday Night Live, and that absolutely delighted Fauci at the time. How do we know? He wrote it in the diary, of course. Page 803 of the PDF. Brad Pitt plays me on Saturday Night Live and thanks me in a serious tone after his skit. He then linked to a People magazine article about it. Oh, brother. But let's rewind a little bit. In the final days of 2021, we were all fighting for our right to finally leave home without a mask and start living life again. Dr. Fauci, during one of his endless TV appearances, called himself, quote, the science. I am the science. The data wasn't the science. Research wasn't the science. He was the science that we were all mandated to obey. About a month later, in January of 2022, just 6 weeks before the war in Ukraine helped Joe Biden quietly, mysteriously, and unceremoniously bring COVID to an end, Rand Paul held Fauci accountable for this narcissism.
1: Dr. Fauci, the idea that a government official like yourself would claim unilaterally to represent science, that any criticism of you would be considered a criticism of science itself, is quite dangerous. A planner who believes he is the science leads to an arrogance that justifies, in his mind, using government resources to smear and to destroy the reputations of other scientists who disagree with him. In an email exchange with Dr. Collins, you conspire, and I quote here directly from the email, to create a quick and devastating published takedown of three prominent epidemiologists from Harvard, Oxford, and Stanford. Apparently, there's a lot of fringe epidemiologists at Harvard, Oxford, and Stanford. Do you really think it's appropriate to use your $420,000 salary to attack scientists that disagree with you?
2: If you look at the email
1: that you responded to and hurried up and said, I can do it, I can do it. We got something in Wired
2: magazine. No. I think in usual fashion, Senator, you are distorting everything about me.
1: Did you ever object to Dr. Collins's characterization of them as fringe? Did you write back to Dr. Collins and say, no, they're not fringe, they're esteemed scientists, and it would be beneath me
2: to do
1: that? You responded to him that you would do it, and you immediately got an article in Wired, and you sent it back to him and said, hey, look, I got him, I nailed him in Wired of all scientific publications.
2: That's not what went on. There you go again.
1: That
2: you just do the same thing every hearing.
1: That was your response.
0: Yeah, try to remember the BS we were going through back then in 2020 and 2021. How we couldn't go out of our house, how we couldn't go to church, we couldn't go to work, we couldn't go anywhere. Remember walking into grocery stores when you had to go to a grocery store to buy toilet paper, of course, just trying to spark some of your memories. You walk in there with your mask around your ears and under your chin so you can actually breathe, and someone goes, oh, put your mask on properly. Put on your mask properly. And I just, oh, geez, what next? But, you know, and after all this, all Fauci has to say for himself is, you don't know. You're distorting the truth. No other explanation. Another standout moment was in March 2021 when Senator Paul called out Fauci for wearing not one mask, but two masks when he arrived at the hearing. Fauci wrote only two sentences about this hearing in the diary. March 18th, 2021, I had my typical fight with Senator Rand Paul, who insisted that masks were pure theater. I blew him away. Well, is that accurate? Did Fauci really blow him away? Let's see.
1: You're telling everybody to wear a mask, whether they've had an infection or a vaccine. What I'm saying is they have immunity, and everybody agrees they have immunity. What studies do you have that people that have had the vaccine or have had the infection are spreading the infection? If we're not spreading the infection, isn't it just theater?
3: No, it's not.
1: You had the vaccine and you're wearing two masks. Isn't that theater?
3: No, that's not. Here we go again with the theater.
1: You want to get rid of vaccine hesitancy?
3: Tell them they quit wearing their mask after they get the vaccine. Okay. You want people to get the vaccine? Give them a reward instead of telling them that the nanny state's going to be there for three more years and you got to wear a mask forever. People don't want to hear it. There's no science behind it.
4: Well, let me just state for the record that masks are not theater. Masks are protective. And we
3: have immunity there, theater. If you already have immunity, you're wearing a mask to give comfort to others. You're not wearing a mask because of any science.
4: I totally disagree with you.
0: Well, there it is again. Well, I totally disagree with you. You're not telling the truth. That's the only evidence he has to come back with. Now let's talk about gain of function research, which Fauci authorized the funding for at the Wuhan lab. And of course, he would go on to deny that the lab leak started the pandemic. Fauci abbreviates gain of function in his diary as GOF, and he references it 11 times. Here's one of those entries. November 18, 2021, phone call with Senator Roger Wicker, Republican from Mississippi. Roger wanted information since he's going to a conference in Halifax about global response to COVID. He asked good questions, and then he asked about GOF, and I explained the entire situation to him. He seemed not hostile and understanding. Clearly, not all GOPs are jerks. I wonder who he's talking about there. But who was the GOP jerk? In Fauci's mind, of course, it was Senator Rand Paul. And realize, Senator Rand Paul is a medical doctor before he became a senator. So him and his father, Ron Paul, were doctors. So when you think about this, why is Rand Paul leading this thing so viciously? Because he's a doctor and he understands all this stuff. Fauci wrote about a July 2021 hearing when Paul asked Fauci if he stood by the claim that he never funded gain of research in Wuhan. That entry was July 2021. There was the expected big splash at the hearing today as Senator Rand Paul accused me of lying under oath at a prior hearing and asked me if I wanted to retract my statement when I said that the NIAID has never funded, nor does it fund now, gain-of-function research at the Wuhan Institute of Virology. I exploded right back at Senator Paul, and I told him that he had no idea what he's talking about. You have no idea what you're talking about. I told him that I did not lie. I've never lied. He then implied that the work we were doing may have been the cause of thousands of deaths. At this point, I blasted back at him that if that's what he was implying, he has no idea what he's talking about because the viruses that we were dealing with in no way could become SARS-CoV-2. I finished by looking him in the eye and telling him that if anybody is lying here, it is he. Several of the other senators on the Democratic side made statements saying how confident they are in my integrity and in my service. He made a fool of himself. Really? I don't think so. That's what Fauci says happened at the hearing 5 years ago. Let's hear it for ourselves and decide who actually made a fool of himself.
5: Fauci, knowing that it is a crime to lie to Congress, do you wish to retract your statement of May 11th where you claimed that the NIH never funded gain-of-function research in Wuhan?
6: I have never lied before the Congress, and I do not retract that statement.
5: You take an animal virus and you increase its transmissibility to humans,
6: right?
5: You're saying that's not gain of function?
6: Yeah, that is correct. And Senator Paul, you do not know what you are talking about.
5: They took animal viruses that only occur in animals and they increased their transmissibility to humans. How you can say that is not gain of function?
6: It is not.
5: It's a dance and you're dancing around this because you're trying to obscure responsibility for 4 million people dying around the world.
6: You are implying that what we did was responsible for the deaths of individual. I totally resent
5: and
6: that. And if anybody is lying here, Senator, it is you.
0: Yeah, you know, this reminds me of part of comedic shows that he did that I watched. And he says, if I was in a debate team, I would make all my arguments. And if I get backed into a corner, I'm just going to make my last argument. Well, F you then. So that's basically Tony Fauci's only response. Well, you don't know. You're the one that's lying, not me. Liar, liar, pants on fire. Let's pivot for a moment to some fun stuff. Fauci's gigantic ego. You've no doubt heard this entry by now, March 22nd, 2020. Press is going wild with me. Front page in Washington Post yesterday, an op-ed by Maureen Dowd in the New York Times today about me and my relationship with the President of the United States. Profile by Peter Nicholas on me in the Atlantic. That was the same day New York State began lockdown and 3 days after Newsom ordered lockdown here in California. And what was Fauci thinking about? The beginnings of his global fame. He's so filled with himself. As we were all thinking about what, how we're going to survive this thing. You know, we just got locked down. What, you know, we're not allowed to be out of our house unless we're important employees. I forget the word was critical employees of our employer. We weren't able to go to grocery stores. We weren't able to go to churches. We weren't able to go. The malls were shut down. The movies were shut down. It almost destroyed the movie industry, which, you know, is the basis of all my wisdom. So you can think about all the companies that got shut down, and he's thinking about how famous he's getting. Jumping a couple of months ahead to May of 2020. By this time, Fauci had become aware of his heightened profile and continued to enjoy the attention. May 21st, 2020. Big front page article about me appeared in the Washington Post. Very flattering. The situation with my national and international fame is explosive and really unimaginable. It is not hyperbole to say that today I am the most famous and talked about person in the country and one of the most recognizable persons in the world. Wow. You got to have a gigantic head to make those statements. And I don't know if he made it in verbally, but he wrote it in his diary, and now we see what was going on in his head. As you probably heard, the diary contains several entries where Fauci makes it clear he's giddy about relationships he formed with celebrities like singer, actress Barbara Streisand and U2 frontman, global activist Bono, who has known Fauci since the Bush administration. You've also no doubt heard how excited he was for himself and his wife to have a double date dinner parties with CNN's Jake Tapper and his wife. And guess when they did that? July 2020 and October 2020. It's in the diary. Were you allowed to have dinner parties during that time? No, because Dr. Fauci told you not to. Can you say hypocrite? You can also talk about Newsom. Newsom told us we couldn't do any of that stuff. Then he had a wine dinner with a big group of his friends at the French Laundry. And of course, he later had to apologize when he got caught. Because rules are for thee, not for me. The diary entries wind down in December 2022 with Fauci's ego at an absolute crescendo. After being honored at the Kennedy Center, Fauci wrote that when he was leaving, the situation was somewhat unusual as I was completely swamped with people yelling my name and applauding it as I left the vehicle. I was amazed how this recognition of me reached such a height. I'm certainly not getting a big head about it, but it's rather weird and a little bit unnerving. No, he's not getting a big head about it. All evidence to the contrary. But who didn't love him? Only bad people. At least that's what Fauci thinks. The diary ends with the final entry on December 17, 2022, with Fauci writing, "It is clear, I have not been reporting it every day, that the far extreme right and QAnon literally hates me." To that, Fauci outed what he seemed to think was some kind of prediction. DeSantis is starting to play into this with his growing campaign for presidency. The final line of the text is something he pasted in. It's from the New York Times quote. "Although vaccine paranoia and Fauci hatred are still niche positions in the electorate at large, if anyone imagines that replacing Trump with DeSantis as the GOP's leader would signal that the party is on its way to becoming sane again, they are in for a rude shock." And that's how the diary ends. So he's saying that, hey, you know, if we get rid of Trump and put DeSantis in there, at least the Republicans are coming back towards sanity because Trump is so insane. So the Democrats think. Of course, we all know DeSantis didn't make it far in this presidential campaign, and we know who's president now, don't we? So who got the rude shock? I think it was Tony Fauci. And I think when Trump got reelected, that probably scared the crap out of everyone that pulled anything dishonest during the Biden administration. Tony Fauci, Jack Smith, Letitia James, Fani Willis. Probably the entire Biden family. Oh, wait, on the way out, he pardoned the Biden family. So let's talk about 4 years later. 4 years later, Rand Paul brought Dr. Tony Fauci back this week for one last accounting in his misdeeds under oath in a Senate Homeland Security Committee, and Fauci took the easy way out.
7: "Given Senator Paul's obvious obsession with calling for my prosecution, his repeated slanderous comments about me, and recently his publicly releasing my unredacted personal diary aimed at embarrassing and intimidating me, the only conclusion I can reach is that the sole reason he is calling me before this committee is to get me to say something, anything, that could vindicate his repeated public pledges that I end up, in his words, quote, behind bars, unquote. Any reasonable person who has followed his unhinged obsession with me would readily come to the same conclusion. Therefore, although it pains me to do so, because of the respect I have for the legislative branch of government and my decades-long record of cooperating with Congress, under the advice of my attorneys, I will invoke my right under the Fifth Amendment of the Constitution to refrain from answering your questions. Thank you.
0: And here's an overview of Rand Paul's opening questions, all of which got the same reply from Fauci.
1: Understanding that you are under oath, the American people would like to understand your reasoning, your rationale for why you chose to fund the research in Wuhan. Intelligence agencies, the CIA, the FBI, the DOE have all come to the conclusion that more likely than not, the virus came from the lab in Wuhan. And so we'd like to know, what was the rationale? What was the discussion? How, you know, what went behind the decision to fund the research in Wuhan? How did you come to the conclusion that a totalitarian country would be capable of doing this in a VSL2 lab, a lab that lacked the security? What was the reasoning? And are you sorry, basically, for making the decision? Would you, you know, like, given another chance, say, well, gosh, circumstances, now as I know it, maybe it wasn't a wise thing. Can you explain to the committee why you chose to fund this dangerous research in China?
7: On the advice of counsel, I respectfully decline to answer based upon my rights under the Fifth Amendment of the Constitution.
0: Well, let's think about this first. He already got a pardon from Joe Biden. So he really has no Fifth Amendment privilege, because the Fifth Amendment says you don't have to testify against yourself in a court of law. Well, he doesn't have any risk because he got pardoned. Unless, of course, they're able to remove that pardon, because Biden never signed it. The Otto Pen did, like all of them. The only one that Joe Biden signed personally was Hunter Biden.
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0: Hey, I'm all the main event for this half the main event, so I've got lots more to talk about.
8: Well, the Federal Reserve has finally started slowly dropping the interest rates last month.
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15: NBC7 reports the wreckage from the crash left a football-sized patch of scorched earth in the middle of an open field several feet away from an airport runway. The cause of the crash is unknown. The pilot is expected to be okay. I'm Jim Forbes.
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0: 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Click on the Team Ed Hoffman logo. So in the first half, we're talking about Tony Fauci. We're talking about Rand Paul's grilling him, not just this week's, not just in this week's committee hearing, but over the past 5 years. And it's been pretty amazing about when you compare to what Fauci writes in his diary, quote unquote diary, when you compare it to what the actual recording sounds like. And I think Fauci's in another world. But from this hearing, we did get some information that's new to the American people, even if Fauci didn't answer the questions. Republican senators like Joni Ernst and Josh Hawley asked him about these disturbing allegations. First, gain-of-function research Fauci signed off on that involved body parts of aborted babies. We won't play what Senator Ernst said because it's very graphic, but you can YouTube the hearing if you'd like to know more about that. And warning, it's absolutely chilling. Next, at the height of COVID, Fauci turned his government staff into a full-time application machine to secure cash prizes and honors from various foundations, including one award that was $900,000. Josh Hawley got that info from emails between Fauci's staff. Guess what? That's illegal for Fauci to do as a federal government employee. Well, it's illegal, and it's illegal if you're a Republican, but if you're a Democrat, apparently it's legal. We heard Republicans ask Fauci why he lied about masks, lied about vaccines, lied about ivermectin, lied about animal-to-human transmission, lied about social distancing 6 feet apart. Remember all that stuff? I think Americans have a very short memory about what we're experiencing there. And if you take yourself back in your memory to those 5 years or to those 5 years ago, I think this will make you mad, everything you're hearing about today. And of course, if it's not making you mad, then check your pulse. You might be dead. So, but he basically lied about everything that was supposedly, quote unquote, the science. To all these questions, Fauci pled the fifth. And then Rand Paul asked him why he felt he needed to plead the fifth when he already has a pardon. That's a good question. Let's close this out with three other Republican senators who addressed Fauci: Ron Johnson of Wisconsin, Ashley Moody of Florida, and Rick Scott of Florida.
1: I certainly understand why you needed a pardon. I certainly understand why, on the advice of counsel, you're not answering any questions, because I think it'd be almost impossible for you to answer the questions truthfully without really demonstrating what you did.
2: And when the trust is lost and the consequences extend far beyond any single pandemic, the next time public health officials genuinely need Americans to listen, millions of people may simply ignore them or not believe them. And Dr. Fauci, you were undeniably the face of the federal government's COVID response. You said so yourself in your diary.
3: Your legacy will not be as a man who has saved America from COVID, but as a man who destroyed the public trust in America's public health institutions in exchange for 5 minutes of fame. This is how history will remember you. I yield back.
0: Yeah, in addition, it was the end of thousands of companies, maybe millions of companies that closed down because they couldn't stay in business without customers. Or people that ended their lives because of their sickness, or ended their lives because they had heart attacks after they took the vaccine. This guy has got some payback to do. All right, so let's talk about some statewide news that impacts the whole country. You all know Javier Becerra is now running for governor. And before that, he was Biden's dismal HHS secretary. But before that, he was appointed by Jerry Brown and then elected by voters to be a California attorney general when Kamala Harris was elected to Senate. Remember, if Jerry Brown appoints you when it comes around to the voting time, then California voters are just stupid enough to say, well, I've heard that name before, I'm going to vote for him, because they don't pay attention. And hence, California's in the state it's in. Why the history lesson? You'll need it in a few. The main actor in this story is a current state attorney general, Rob Bonta. Bonta will probably end up being a Hall of Fame level Democrat in the next few years because he just made news for doing what people have to do, apparently, to succeed in that party long term. Mess with our elections and pretend like they're doing it for some virtuous reasons. What part of the election did Rob Bonta mess with? The language on Proposition 39, which California Republicans, specifically Republican Assemblyman Carl DeMeo out of San Diego, with support from other state GOP lawmakers, got on the ballot for this November. Prop 39 is designed to amend our state constitution to require voter ID at polls. You'll learn more about this in a minute. First, let's talk about what has to happen for a measure to get on the ballot. Lawmakers have to draft the law, including an official title and summary. Then they send it to the California Attorney General's office, along with a filing fee of $2,000. The state attorney general then prepares the official, impartial ballot title and a summary of the measure, which takes roughly 2 months. The operative word being here, impartial. Remember that. Then comes to signature gathering. The number of signatures required is equal to 8% of the total votes cast for governor in the last election. Right now, that means 874,641 signatures are required. 1.4 million people signed this petition to get it on the ballot. And they have to do all this by a strict state guideline, and they have exactly 180 days from the date the title and summary are signed to collect all those signatures. I know I signed it outside of DMV. Someone standing there with a whole stack of petitions said, "Hey, do you got time to sign some petitions?" I said, "I'll sign the ones I believe in." You know, he probably had 10 of them there. I signed about 8 of them. Just the other ones, "Nah, I'm not okay with that. Nah, I'm not okay with that. I don't subscribe." You know, I use my brain. You know, back in the pandemic, I said, I don't know anybody who's died from COVID. I hear them say numbers, but I don't know anybody who did it. And I look at the kids don't get it. So why are we shutting down the schools? And if this vaccine is going to save everybody and the government wants to stick a needle in your arm that bad and it's free, something's wrong. So I never got the jab, either did my wife. I don't think any of my kids did, because all my kids are adults. So I don't have that much influence on their decisions when they don't pay attention. So California Republicans wrote the law, gathered the signatures, met the deadline, and then Rob Bonta changed the language in the summary. And when he did that, the summary of Prop 39 was no longer that operative word, impartial. In fact, it became very partial, misleading, and biased. From the California Post on July 25th, California Attorney General slammed for defending language change on voter ID ballot after rigging elections. California Attorney General Rob Bonta is facing outrage for defending his rewording of the ballot language for the state's voter ID law. The Democrat has been accused of misleading last-minute change to the description of Prop 39, which would require voters to provide government ID at polls or the last 4 digits of an ID number if voting by mail. So you go into the poll, you got to have a driver's license or a passport or something to show that you're a citizen. But if you can do mail-in ballots, then that means that you got to put the last 4 digits of your Social Security number or the last 4 digits of your driver's license number so that someone can open up that thing, open up that ballot, verify you're a citizen before it gets counted. Of course, the counters are not always as honest as they need to be, but that would be the rule. So in its original description, Prop 39 was described as a measure that establishes additional voter identification and citizenship verification requirements. But after the voter ID proposal qualified for the ballot, Bonta changed to say it prohibits citizens from voting unless they prevent government-issued identification. Does that sound impartial to you? Saying that this law prohibits citizens from voting unless they provide ID sounds a lot like voter suppression, doesn't it? So everyone wants only citizens to vote, but nobody wants voter suppression. So let's make it sound like voter suppression and not insurance that only citizens get a vote in this state. And they don't want to pass the SAFE Act. You know, the Democrats don't want to pass the SAFE Act because it puts an end to mail-in voting, which is the basis of cheating. This doesn't put an end to it, but part of that mail-in vote is you've got to verify that you're a citizen. So you can decide, is Rob Bonta trying to rig the election? Back to the California Post article. Seems the rewording is a violation. Your rewording was not impartial and is likely to create prejudice, one ex-user replied to Bonta's post. Bonta then tweeted back to that user, fact, it is common for ballot titles and summaries to change from the circulating version to the version voters see on the ballot. California law expressly allows these changes to provide further clarity to voters. Clarity? That's making clarity. We're going to use another reference in just a second. So remember about what they did when Javier Becerra was the attorney general. Okay, so what inevitably happens when California Democrats do this to provide further clarity to voters, the ballot measure tanks because voters were misled. Let's hear from State Assembly member David Tongipa.
4: This is the most blatant form of cheating and rigging for the November election that we have ever seen. The Attorney General, Rob Bonta, has now changed the language on our voter ID initiative, Prop 39. It is going from a voter ID and citizenship verification constitutional amendment to now say prohibits citizens from voting. This is insane. The highest law enforcement officer is now actively rigging the election in the middle of the election season. We've had this language approved for over a year, and just this week he has changed it. And if it doesn't prove how corrupt to the core California truly is, from the governor's former chief of staff, the former attorney general's former chief of staff convicted of corruption, to now the attorney general meddling in the election, if you want to fight for California, if you want a future for California, I need you to share this message. I need you to tell everybody just how bad it is here.
0: So I'm doing my part. I'm sharing it with all of you, because I'm sure I've got more people that listen to the radio show than I have friends on Facebook. So there they are. You have to share this. Share this show. Share all the information with everybody you know. When he says, tell everyone how bad it is here, remember, this happened before. And what I'm talking about is Proposition 6 in 2018. Remember voting for it because you knew it was written to repeal the gas tax. But after Javier Becerra rewrote it, almost 7 million uninformed Californians voted no. Let's refresh our memories. This is from the watchdog site CalMatters back in October of 2018. Misleading title, hamstrings gas tax repeal measure. California neglected maintenance of its highways and road network for decades. But last year, the legislature and Governor Jerry Brown finally enacted a stiff increase in the gas taxes and automotive fees to catch up, even though polls indicated that most Californians didn't want to pay more. Almost immediately, a campaign was launched by anti-tax conservatives and the state Republican Party to repeal the $5-plus billion-a-year package resulting in Proposition 6 on the November ballot. The GOP hoped it would encourage its voters to cast ballots and help the party save half a dozen Republican congressional seats considered to be vulnerable. Because, you know, you get in those elections, if people don't show up for the elections and don't vote, the Democrats always do, because they're ballot harvesting and they're bringing them all in. Okay, continuing with CalMatters site. Last week, the Public Policy Institute of California released a new poll indicating that despite the previous opposition to the new taxes, the repeal measure is favored by just 39% of likely voters, while 52% are opposed. So does that mean Californians actually changed their mind? Perhaps not. The repeal proposal received what can only be described as a hostile official ballot title from Attorney General Javier Becerra's office, the guy who's most likely going to be our governor beginning of next year. Hopefully, I don't even know what to say. Hopefully people don't vote for him. Instead of describing it as a repeal of gas taxes, the official title is eliminate certain road repair and transportation funding, requires certain fuel taxes and vehicle fees to be approved by the electorate. So does that accurately describe what we all know Proposition 6 was about? And, you know, they did pass it. So we got that extra gas tax, and have our roads in California improved any? I don't think so. I'll tell you, on the 215 in the Riverside and Moreno Valley area, I won't even drive my Corvette on that freeway because it's so bad. It's the road is so bad. If I've got to go that freeway, I'm taken my truck, my four-wheel drive truck, so I can weather the bumps on there, because they don't do it. They've got the most potholes. I've broken four rims on my Corvette hitting potholes, and I want the state to pay for them. Well, I also like General Motors to pay for them, because they obviously didn't make them tough enough. But I can tell you, I asked a family member, one of my family members, after the election, and I said, how did you vote on Prop 6? And he said, I voted no. And I go, why would you do that? Why would you vote for something that lowers the price of gas, takes the gas tax away? He goes, well, you know what? If I read the whole thing and I said, you know, if they take one tax away, they're going to just add other taxes to replace it somewhere else. And I said, did you read the part where it says that the state can't raise any taxes without the vote of the people? And he just sat there with kind of a dumb face. Well, you know, I made my decision. So, yeah, good. So pay extra for gas. Don't read anything. Just pay attention to the commercials the Democrats put out. And that's how California has become the California that it is today. That's what Becerra did on Prop 6 7 years ago. And that's what Bonta is trying to do with Prop 39 today. So a lawsuit was filed this week, because Republicans can do that too, from the Los Angeles Times on Tuesday. Voter ID backers sue California Attorney General over ballot description. Backers of a November ballot measure that would require Californians to verify their identity when voting sued state officials on Monday, alleging bias in how the ballot summary is written. A group led by California State Assembly member Carl DeMeo, Republican of San Diego, alleged in a 10-page lawsuit filed in Sacramento Superior Court that Attorney General Rob Bonta violated laws that require the impartial labeling of a measure's purpose. DeMeo accused Bonta of trying to rig the vote against the measure with a false title, claiming it prohibits citizens from voting.

0: voter ID and is supported by a supermajority of Democratic, Independent, and Republican voters. Like I said, everybody who's a citizen doesn't want illegal aliens voting in our election. They also don't want somebody, because they registered more than once under various names, getting a chance to vote more than they get to. I vote one time. I think I'm probably one of the most informed voters in this state. And my vote doesn't count as much as some doofus dude that filled out his application with nicknames and all kinds of stuff, or filed a, you know, I've told this story many times that, you know, some guy was registering at DMV and they say, would you like to register to vote? He said, well, I'm not a citizen. And they said, that's all right. You can register anyway. Californians are just off the hook. Off the hook. And of course, I'm in Montana this week. As you know, I've been here for 3 weeks going back to California. I don't know why, but probably because Don and I are going on a cruise in a couple of weeks. We got to drive home, unpack, and then repack, and then get ready to jump on a plane to Florida and get on a cruise ship. I know, first world problems. Proposition 39 would require voters to present government-issued identification, such as a state driver's license, every time they vote in person. That seems reasonable. You can't apply for welfare without it. And, you know, the Democrats' big argument is there's voter suppression. Some people don't have the ability to get IDs. Even when the state said we'll issue IDs for free, somehow they get IDs to apply for welfare, to buy alcohol, and to do all kinds of stuff. You can't get into the Democrat convention without an ID. You can't get into anywhere without an ID. But when it comes to voting, that's just not that important, that we need to make sure everybody gets a chance to vote. So there we are. The measure also requires that the Secretary of State and county election officials to maintain accurate registration lists, verify citizenship, and report annually the percentage of each county's voter roll that have been citizenship verified. Well, you know what? It's not just citizenship verified, but it's also legitimate. Realize that if you're going to mail in your vote and you put your last four digits of your Social Security number on it, when your first vote comes in, it says you voted. So when you send in those other three votes, and I've said this before, I could register as Edwin Hoffman, as Ed Hoffman, as Eddie Hoffman, as Edwin B. Hoffman. I could register like six different names and I'm all the same person. And the state of California is stupid enough to send me six ballots. They didn't, because I didn't do that, because I just am not that kind of a person. I don't cheat. So that eliminates the people voting more than once. It eliminates people that aren't citizens, because the people opening those ballots would say, okay, input the Social Security number, the last four digits of your driver's license number, or last four digits of your passport. They put in the computer and it says citizen or it says non-citizen. And then it gets entered into the thing that you voted. So I think this is a great proposition. So now here comes the hilarious line of the story. Under current law, Californians are required to provide identification when registering to vote and must swear under penalty of perjury, a felony, that they are eligible to vote and are U.S. citizens. But is that what happens? We all know it isn't, as I just explained. Assembly member David Tongapa,
1: who we heard from earlier, went on CNN this week to talk about the lawsuits
2: on what California Republicans are.
1: Well, the Federal Reserve has finally started slowly dropping the interest rates last month and are expected to do it again two more times over the end of the year. 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
3: Ed Hoffman and MLS ID number
1: 1992,
3: United American Mortgage Corporation, and MLS ID Rob wants to do right now is called electioneering and rigging. And while his argument is something that we like to refer to as cheating fair and square, that has empowered the attorney general in the middle of an election season to change title and summary after we've collected 1.4 million signatures of a title and summary he gave us, we know exactly why he's doing it, and it's to frame this argument so we lose in November.
0: Yeah, do you get that?
4: cheating.

0: fair and square. There's an oxymoron. So it makes me remember a scene from the movie Molly's Game, where the lawyer tells Molly when she's setting up a poker business, he goes, there's a saying that we have, says, don't break the law when you're breaking the law. She goes, am I breaking the law? He goes, are you taking a rake on the poker game? She said, no, then you're not breaking the law. But don't break the law when you're breaking the law. And you say confusing. And if you watched it, you saw Jessica Chastain go, what? So no logic in the law business. There's no logic in, well, there is logic in the law, but there's not logic in how it's practiced. And I can't agree more with what David Tongba says about this. We need to at least have the same security that Mexico does. So anybody voting against Prop 39 is either stupid or wants to cheat. Anybody that won't support the SAFE Act, Save America Act, is stupid or they want to cheat. Anybody that doesn't want to stop mail-in voting, they're either stupid or they want to cheat. Just keep your eyes open. And remember, not everybody listens to my show. And not everybody listens to Fox News or any of the other shows that talk to you with common sense. But lots of them watch CNN and MS Now and ABC, NBC, CBS, all these. And they don't cover this stuff because they're in the tank for the Democrats. Hey, I'm all out of time for this episode of The Main Event from Montana. I'll be back again with you next week from California. So thanks for listening. We'll talk to you next week. Hi, this is Ed Hoffman with United American Mortgage and host of The Main Event, heard weekends here on AM 590 The Answer. Well, the Federal Reserve has finally started slowly dropping the interest rates last month and are expected to do it again two more times before the end of the year. How does this affect mortgage rates? It affects them indirectly. And the mere expectation of rate reductions have the mortgage rates drifting down slowly, but still drifting down. 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
2: 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Glad you're with us. 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
4: During the War for Independence, General George Washington, the man we refer to today as the father of our country, led American troops through military defeat after defeat. And in the bitter winter of 1777, he wrote this somber note to a friend in Philadelphia. Quote, "You might have tracked our army from White Marsh to Valley Forge by the blood on their feet," end of quote. Many soldiers continued to march through the deep snows of Pennsylvania without shoes. Others suffered from disease, hunger, and freezing conditions. Nearly 2,000 of Washington's men died, yet George Washington did not lose faith. Amid the hardship, loss, and uncertainty of Valley Forge, he turned to God in prayer. At a time when our nation once again faces division and uncertainty, may we follow Washington's example, kneeling humbly, praying faithfully, and asking God to guide the future of America.
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8: SRN News, I'm Mary Rose. The Trump administration is highlighting newly declassified intelligence documents on election security.
9: The White House Government Transparency Task Force says China and its proxies obtained voter registration data tied to as many as 220 million Americans, including non-public information. The declassified records identify attacks on voter registration systems as election interference and warn foreign actors could use such data to disrupt voting operations. The documents were approved by senior U.S. intelligence officials. John Scott reporting.
8: A first-of-its-kind gathering Friday at Camp David. The White House says it was the first live televised cabinet meeting ever held at the presidential retreat in Maryland, offering the public a rare look inside the historic compound. This is SRN News.
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19: All right! Welcome to the show, everybody. I'm your host, Kenny Michaels. It is great to be here today. Do we have a lot of information for you? Welcome aboard. All right, the number to get me live right now on air, 888-961-0222. Again, 888-961-0222. That's the number to get me live. The amazing Wendy is on phones this morning. Let's go, baby. You can also go to kennysgoldquiz.com and get the good-looking Kenny Michaels to help you move into gold. I'm going to call this show today, Thank You, China. That's right. Listen, we got to give thanks where thanks is due. We have to say thank you, China. Market Watch says we are about to embark on a huge gold run is brewing. CNBC, 2 days ago, said we are in the early stages of a major gold rush. Trump says we are entering the golden age right now. Scott Bessent, our Treasury Secretary, said two very important things this week. One, he said the U.S. dollar is eroding. Who does he blame? China. Listen carefully. He also said, when 1% of the global savings shifts to gold, you'll see gold at 25,000. Thank you, China. Why do I say thank you, China? Because as of last Friday, there are no more paper transactions involving Chinese banks. Everything's physical gold. And they just opened a gold clearinghouse in Hong Kong. What's happening? Thank you, China. China is directly trying now to push up the price and the value of physical gold and silver. On top of that, last week, Donald Trump met with the Lebanese president. And the Lebanese president sat in the Oval Office. And if you watched it on Fox News, I was blown away. Not by their meeting, but blown away by how in the background and everywhere you looked, there was gold. Everywhere. Everywhere. And a reporter asked him about that in that meeting. Here's what Trump said. He says, and I'll quote it, "I am running out of space for all my gold." Wow. Now he says the oil in Iran belongs to us. He also says the gold in Iran belongs to us. It's gold. It's gold. It's gold. China and the U.S., the two largest economies in the world, are battling it out. Based on what I'm reading, China's a little bit ahead of us as far as the repricing of gold. Look at everything they're doing. At the end of the day, though I'm a proud American, I don't care which country wins this battle because the big winner is silver and gold. That's it. That's the big winner. Everybody's calling for a gold rush because of what China is doing. Thank you, China. And if you're invested in gold, buy more. If you're not, you better hurry up because your own Treasury Secretary is saying the dollar's eroding. Wow, our dollar's eroding. Yeah, I'm sure it is. Ever buy groceries lately? Woo! All right, the number to get me live here, 888-961-0222, 888-961-0222, or go to kennysgoldquiz.com. Listen. If the dollar is eroding, so is your retirement account. Because as long as your retirement account is connected to paper assets, bonds, stocks, mutual funds, cash, you are eroding. And I want to bring some form of reality to this for a minute because this is going to hit home. Okay? Have you ever noticed when you're invested in the stock market? Have you ever noticed that, let's say on a Monday, stocks are up 200 points. So you're like, yay, I'm up today. And then on Tuesday, stocks are down 50. And then on Wednesday, stocks are down 340. And then on Thursday, they're up 200. And then on Friday, they're, haven't done much. Up and down, back and forth, back and forth, back and forth. And there's no real growth. In order to get growth in stocks, you have to hold it 30 years, 20 years, right? 35 years. Well, that's great if you're 30. But this show that I do is not designed for people that are 30. It's designed for seniors like me. And guess what? As good looking as I am, I probably don't have 30 years. That's why you move to gold. From a tax standpoint, that's why you move to gold. And let me warn you about something. Stocks are not private. Gold is. It's good to keep some finances off of the government's vision, off of the government's grasp. They know enough. They don't need to know any more than they should know. So take your IRA, take your 401k, take your 403b, take your cash in the bank. With everything going on, thank you, China. Let's go, baby. What an exciting time to be invested in gold. Call Golden Crest Metals right now. Here's their number, 888-406-6222. Again, 888-406-6222. 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However, and they are there right now, by the way. However, be prepared. None of the people at Golden Crest Metals are as good looking as I am. So if you're looking for assistance, if you're looking for to get educated, and you want a stunning good looking dude to do it, then you got to go to kennysgoldquiz.com. Okay? I'm the Brad Pitt of precious metals. All right. So go to kennysgoldquiz.com right now. Sexiest guy on air. Okay. And answer a couple questions. It'll come to my email and you'll get a call from the Brad Pitt of precious metals. Now, here's something I want to mention. You know, thank you, China. Thank you, China. Right. Look what is going on. Everybody's now calling for a gold run, a gold rush. Market Watch, CNBC, Wells Fargo, Bank of America, JP Morgan Chase, Goldman Sachs. Goldman Sachs just came out 2 days ago and said, what China is doing is going to have an effect on gold and an effect on the U.S. dollar. And not only that, when you read the article, it says gold's going to explode as the dollar will continue to erode. Of course, because Chinese banks are no longer, they've now suspended paper transactions. Everything's gold, physical gold. This is the most exciting time to ever be in gold. If you are someone that has been investing in gold or you've recently decided to listen to the good-looking Kenny Michaels and move your IRA, you should be ultra excited. If you took cash from the bank and you bought gold, you should be ultra excited right now. If you're not, then there's something wrong with you. You need to get excited. Because China, as much as they are our enemy, one thing that President Xi and President Trump agree on is the shiny yellow metal. They may disagree on a lot of things, but when you have the two largest economies in the world, the two largest retailers in the world, headed for gold, the rest of the country, which is all the other economies are smaller, you know darn well they're going to follow suit. So the winner in the battle is gold, and China created the battle. Thank you, China. Thank you. I love you, China, because I have gold and silver. Thank you, China. Thank you, China. Thank you, China. And if you're still thinking somehow, some way, the stock market's going to bail you out, that's like saying somehow, some way. If I put my money on the roulette wheel in Vegas, I'll be able to have enough money for my retirement account. That's what you're saying. And your stocks go up and your stocks go down. And at the end of the week, you didn't make anything. But you're a week older. And then the next week comes and at the end of the week, you didn't make anything. Well, you're another week older. Age doesn't stop. And the longer you get suckered into the market, the longer you get suckered into paper, that's where they want you. Do you understand that? Because as long as they can keep an eye on what you have, they know how to tax you. And I'm going to warn all of you something now, and I know we're a little early for this, but I'm going to remind you of this when I'm right. Because there's two things about Kenny Michaels you need to know. I'm good looking and I'm always right. Okay? And by the way, rule number one says Kenny Michaels is always right. Rule number two says if Kenny Michaels is ever wrong, refer back to rule number one. Listen very carefully to me right now. If the Democrats win in 2028 and you're not in gold, they want to tax unrealized gains in your retirement account. An unrealized gain means your stocks go up, you don't take it out, but you're taxed on the increase. That's a bunch of hogwash. Gold is private. Doesn't happen to you when you're in gold because they don't know what you have. That's the beauty of gold. It's private. So, here we go. Go to Golden Crest Metals, 888-406-6222. That's their number. They're there right now. The number that you can call over there, say, I'm listening to the good-looking Kenny Michaels. I want to move my retirement account. I want to move my cash into physical gold and silver. They'll do it. Listen to something else I'm going to warn you about, okay? Cash in the bank is a disaster, right? Here's a question. How much, honestly, be honest, how much of you, how much of your mind actually trusts the federal banking system? You've heard banks going under. You've heard we've had bank runs. You've heard you had banks are over $500 billion in hidden losses. Warren Buffett, the greatest investor of all time, bailed out on his Bank of America stock. He killed it. How much do you trust the federal banking system? If the answer is, I don't, well, then you have a problem. because you're giving your money to people you don't trust. Next question. And I've asked this last week and I'll ask it again. How much do you trust Wall Street? I don't. Well, why do you give your money to people you don't trust? It makes no sense. And whether you're religious or not, I don't care. Whether you believe in God or not, I don't care. Whether you read the Bible or not, I don't care. I know what I believe and I know what I read. But I will share this. How much do you trust God? And I know most of us trust God way more than we trust Wall Street. Way more than we trust the federal banking system. So let's put our money to the people we trust, not the people that we don't. If you are a senior, and a senior, I'm going to say, is 59 and a half and up. Be honest. Isn't the stock market driving you nuts? Isn't it driving you crazy? Did you make money? Yes. When you started 40 years ago and you got your job and you took out a 401k, sure, in 40 years, you made money. Great. Congrats to you. But now you're 62. There is no more 40 years. But the cost of living has gone up. Here's a question I want you to ask to the man in the mirror or the woman in the mirror. Based on the size of your retirement account today, if you had to quit working today, do you have enough to retire on? Remember, when you pull money out of your retirement account, when you're in paper, and you try to live on that money, you're going to get a lot less because Uncle Sam shares in your withdrawal. Do you understand that? Look at your account today. Do you have enough money to retire on based on your IRA today, if you retired today? Now, some of you will say, well, yeah, I'll just have to cut here and cut here and cut here, and I can't go to the movies and I can't get popcorn and I can't go get a haircut, but yeah, I could. That's not living. That's not living. You might as well sell your home, pitch a tent somewhere. When I say, can you live? I'm not talking about, can you buy a Porsche? No. But can you live a good quality of life with where your retirement is today in your 60s? If you're in your 60s or older, tuning into this show right now, and you have $150,000 in your retirement account, I don't care where you live in this country, you can't retire on that. Period. And at some point, reality's going to set in with you. And you're going to be like, you know what? This dude makes a lot of sense. At some point, reality's going to set in. I don't care what state you live in this country. If you have $150,000 in a retirement account, that ain't enough to live on. Think about it. Think about how much groceries run. Think about how much utilities run. Think about how much car insurance run. Think about, even if you don't have a house payment, you got to pay car house insurance. You got to pay your property taxes. If you have $150,000 in your retirement account and you're 64 years old, you're working until you're dead. Because at some point when you take it out, Uncle Sam gets a huge chunk of it. But what about moving into a private asset? What about moving into physical gold and silver? Now when you take money out, they still get money, but not nearly as much. Now you keep more. On top of which, we are now entering a gold rush, according to MarketWatch, according to CNBC, according to Wells Fargo. Scott Bessent, our own Treasury Secretary, said the dollar's eroding. Yeah, I'm sure it is. I've been to the grocery store. Trust me, it's eroding. Like bad fruit. Okay? So again, go to kennysgoldquiz.com and I'll help you. Let's get your retirement account making money. And let's get it to a point where not only are you making money, but you keep the money. You know, I talk to people every day, and I say, well, how old are you, sir? I'm 68. You're 68. Sir, at 68 years old, it's not how much money you make. It's how much money you keep. At 30, it's how much money you make. Does that make sense to you people? Thank you, China, for what you're doing for gold. And if those of you that are procrastinators are still procrastinating, I am warning all of you now that are not in gold. If you procrastinate, what will happen is gold's going to explode here now because of what China's doing and the battle with the U.S. on repricing. And I'm telling you, you're going to price yourself right out of being able to buy gold. But if you move now and you put that IRA, that 401k into physical metals, you're moving into safety, you're moving into low tax, you're moving into high growth, and you're now in an investment everybody's talking about from a positive standpoint. Everybody, meaning other countries. Everybody's talk, all the banks, everybody's talking about physical gold. The battle between the U.S. and China, there will be a winner. I promise you this, there will be a winner. And the winner is going to be silver and gold. It doesn't matter which country does it. Doesn't matter. At the end of the day, it's physical gold and silver that's the winner. So go invest in a winner. Quit investing in a loser. All right, the number to get me live here, let's go, 888-961-0222. I'm Kenny Michaels. This is Striking Gold. Welcome to the show. You can call Golden Crest Metals directly. 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They're there right now. Someone will help you, get you on my calendar. Let's go. Let's move you into God's money. Come on, baby. By the way, you can also go to kennysgoldquiz.com. Oh, I forgot to mention, you can follow me on Instagram. If you go to Striking Gold with Kenny Michaels, all one real long word, Striking Gold with Kenny Michaels, follow me on Instagram. We're getting a lot of people following me. All right, well, we're going to go to the phones. We got people holding. We're going to go to line three. We'll talk to Marilyn in Providence. I believe that's Rhode Island. Marilyn, welcome to the show.
20: Hi. Yeah, I've heard off and on your show because I always listen to WPRO all the time, and I'm just curious now about this gold thing. But I only had the money put aside to buy a, you know, get some kind of vehicle because I'm to get around because I don't drive, and I do, you know, I've been looking, finding some good buys out there, but now I'm saying maybe I should buy this gold, but I only have like $6,500. Is it worth it for me to try to buy some gold instead and hold on to it for a while and then, you know, sell it when the price goes up?
19: Well, the problem you have is this. So gold is not a short-term investment, okay? And I want to make this clear to you and everybody else. The people that make money in physical gold and silver are typically people that hold it 3 years or longer. So if you're going to do this as a get-rich-quick scheme and then take the profit and run to buy a car, this isn't the right investment, number one. Number two, most companies, including Golden Crest, has a minimum cash transaction of $10,000. So they won't do anything under $10,000. Most gold companies do carry a minimum. If you're trying to use that money to buy a car, then you shouldn't be buying gold. Okay?
20: Okay.
19: Yeah. And it's now, not that I'm not have, trying to help, you know, and friends. It's not, and Marilyn, it's not that I'm not trying to help you. I try to help everybody. I love helping people. I got a huge passion for this, but I will also tell you that it's not about just taking people's money. It's about doing the right thing and making the right investment.
20: Right. Now, if I know someone that knows finances pretty well, he's done pretty good in the stock market since, and he's retired now from ironworking. And, you know, I don't know if he listens to any of this or he knows anything about it, but I should mention it to him that, you know, he probably has, you know, enough money like that he could do the long-term thing.
19: Yeah, it's not, you know what? The thing people don't understand People say, oh, I made money in the stock market. Yeah, great. Now when you go to take that money that you made, you don't come out with nearly very much. Why? Because Uncle Sam gets a huge chunk of it, right? There's all kinds of tax you're going to pay when you pull money out of a stock market, whether it's in an IRA or whether it's not, right? So the idea is when you are retired, and I want to share one other thing. Every single retirement account has a beneficiary to it, right? So we're leaving our money to somebody, right? Now, I'm going to talk about beneficiaries on retirement accounts. We're going to take a quick break. When we come back, I'm going to talk about that. Marilyn, thank you for calling it in. All right, the number to get me live, 888-961-0222. The Amazing Wendy's on phones today. Let's go. I'm Kenny Michaels, the good-looking Brad Pitt of Precious Metals. This is Striking Gold. We'll be right back.

0: Foundations of Freedom, a look at America's founding principles and the leaders who shaped our nation.
1: During the War for Independence, General George Washington, the man we refer to today as the father of our country, led American troops through military defeat after defeat. And in the bitter winter of 1777, he wrote this somber note to a friend in Philadelphia. Quote, "You might have tracked our army from White Marsh to Valley Forge by the blood on their feet," end of quote. Many soldiers continued to march through the deep snows of Pennsylvania without shoes. Others suffered from disease, hunger, and freezing conditions. Nearly 2,000 of Washington's men died. Yet George Washington did not lose faith. Amid the hardship, loss, and uncertainty of Valley Forge, he turned to God in prayer. At a time when our nation once again faces division and uncertainty, may we follow Washington's example, kneeling humbly, praying faithfully, and asking God to guide the future of America.
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9: 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Agents showed up to a Newsom rally in downtown L.A. about a year ago when he was pushing Prop 50. In one of the messages, the agent said were essentially raiding the press conference, along with a laughing emoji.
8: That's Jason Capodonia, Larry Marino on The Answer with breaking news and talk you can trust.
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0: me live, 888-961-0222, or call Golden Crest Metals directly, 888-406-6222. And you can also go to kennysgoldquiz.com. By the way, nobody fails the quiz. I don't want you to think, oh, I'm going to go on this quiz. It's going to ask me 25 million questions. I don't have time. There's two or three questions, folks. That's it. Takes a second. Nobody fails. Everybody wins if you move to gold. All right. So before I get into beneficiaries, there is something I want to say. I called this show today, Thank You, China. Right? I'm in gold. Thank you, China. I know what my gold is worth now because of China. Thank you, China. Right? We got to give thanks where thanks is due. We don't have to like them. But listen, if you're invested in something, take gold, and one of the largest economies in the world bails on paper purchases and focuses solely on physical gold, and starts revaluing gold for the rest of the world. Thank you. I don't care who you are. Thank you. Because the winner is me, because I'm in gold. The winner is gold and silver. And the winner is anybody invested in gold and silver. China even took their yuan, which is their dollar, and now backed it with gold. Thank you, China. I appreciate it. I saw this coming, but thank you, China. Thank you so much. And what's going to happen here shortly, our own Treasury Secretary saying the dollar's eroding. Now there's word out that if 1% of all global savings shifts to gold, and we're almost there, they expect gold could go as high as $25,000 an ounce. So, think it's cheap now? It is. You better hurry up. Otherwise, you're going to price yourself right out. Now, I want to talk about beneficiaries for just a minute because I do get asked this a lot. When you open a retirement account anywhere in this country, you have to put beneficiaries on the account, right, in case something happened to you. Right? Some of you I know think you're going to live forever. Good luck to you. However, when your beneficiary inherits your retirement account, you do know that's called an inherited IRA. Now what happens is they have to take the money out every year until it goes down to zero. And guess who also gets a share of that money? You guessed it. Your uncle or their uncle. Okay? Uncle Sam gets a portion of that money. Now, how do you help with that? You move to gold. So you leave a legacy. You do right by your kids, by your grandkids, by your spouse. You do right by them. Look, with everything happening in stocks, older people are now nervous, right? You started a retirement account 30 years ago. You put, you know, money from your paycheck, your employer matched it, blah, blah, blah, blah, blah. And here you are 40 years later and you got 150 grand. Congrats to you. Nowhere in this country can you live on 150 grand. I'm going to say something here. Stocks are washed up. Stocks are washed up like a 41-year-old LeBron James going to the 76ers. Washed up. Washed up, man. Okay? Stocks are washed up. Stocks are great if you're 20 and you're 30. Stocks are great. But for someone 59 and a half or older who's close to retirement, stocks are washed up because we can't get any gain. Goes up one day, goes down one day. Goes up one day, goes down one day. Goes up 200, down 300. Up 50, down 40. Up. Blah, blah, blah, blah, blah, blah. And at the end of the week, you didn't make a dime. But now you're older. You're that much closer to retirement account. I said in the beginning of this show, look at the balance of your retirement account. Can you live a good quality of life with what you have right now? Most of you in this country will say no because cost of living is going up. Trump just hit some countries with more tariffs. That's more tax to us. Okay. Costs are going up. If you have to cut back when you retire, you're in the wrong investment, period. You should be able to maintain a quality of life at retirement account, a good quality. If you have to give up getting a haircut, you have to give up going to the movies, and you have to give up your gardener, and you have to give up your pool man, well, then guess what? That's not retirement account. That's jail. Because when you dip into that retirement account, you're not alone. Somebody's dipping with you. And it ain't skinny dipping, people. They're taking your money from your account into what's called taxes. You're not the only dipper. But if you move to gold and silver, you're the big dipper because you keep more of the money. So you want to be a big dipper or a little dipper? Either way, you're a dipper. So I'm telling you now, thank you, China, for what you're doing. Thank you. Donald Trump filling the Oval Office with gold. When the reporter asked him, when he met with the Lebanese president this week, if you watch it on Fox, it was almost blinding. He almost had to put sunglasses on how much gold was popping through the TV. It was crazy. And a reporter said, President Trump, there's a lot of gold in this room. He said, yes, I'm obsessed. I'm obsessed. Yeah, I don't blame you. He's probably sitting back going, thank you, China. Now Trump says he doesn't have enough room to store all the gold he has. That's the newest thing now. He came out the other day, I don't have enough room. I'll bet you he's saying, thank you, President Xi. I bet you he called President Xi and said, hey, Xi, thanks so much, bro. Keep going with the gold. Keep going. And now that the audit of Fort Knox has been done, and we're proud to say everything's accounted for, and we have between 1 and 14 trillion, Trump is going to reprice gold. That's what they're saying. People are saying Trump's going to reprice gold. Article after article after article after article. Video after video after video. Podcasts. Everything's talking about Trump repricing gold. Think about this. If we do have 14 trillion, if we do have 14 trillion truly in physical gold in Fort Knox, and he reprices that gold, our national debt's $42 trillion. That's our national debt. It won't take much to reprice it to get to $42 trillion if you already have $14 trillion. So do you see where we're headed? The big winner in all of this is physical gold and silver, man. That's the winner. The loser is paper. So I'll ask it again. How much do you trust Wall Street? If your answer is I don't, when in doubt, get out. How much do you trust the federal banking system with your cash? I don't. Okay, well then, put it somewhere where you do, and that's gold. At the end of the day, these are the facts you're getting. If you can't be honest with yourself about who you trust with your money and who you don't, then you have other problems besides your investment. If I don't trust my next door neighbor, I'm not giving him $200,000 of my money to hold on to. That would be kind of dumb, would it not? Think about it. If I don't trust Wall Street, they don't get my money. If I don't trust the federal banking system, they get my money, but very little. I don't give the bulk of my money to somebody I don't trust. I don't do that. I recognize we need a federal banking system. I recognize we have to put money in the bank. I recognize I have bills to pay. If I didn't have bills, I'd be a rich man. Okay. The point I'm getting at is we all have bank accounts that we have to fund to pay our bills. I get that. It doesn't mean we have to put everything in there. It doesn't mean we have to tie up our money in large sums with people we don't trust. It means I got to put enough in to pay my bills. Great, here you go. You don't get the rest because I don't trust you. Do I trust what the Bible says? I do. It's God's word. Do I trust God's money? I do because it's worked for me. And I'm 64, people. I'm a senior like you. Can I say, now that I'm in gold, can I look myself in the mirror and say, if I retire today, do I have enough to live on? Yes. And leave a great inheritance for my children's children. Yes. Because I'm in gold. I'm 1,000% sure that my retirement account will be there when I need it because I'm in gold. Are you 100% sure that your retirement account will be there when you need it with everything going on in the world if you left it where it is? If you say yes, you're just making that up. Because I have yet to meet anybody, and I talk to hundreds of people a week. I have yet to meet anybody who's comfortable. Because you're gambling in the stock market. You're in fantasy. You're not in real money. You're in stocks. You ever held a stock in your hand? Some of you have Apple stock. Great. I have tangerine stock. I don't care what fruit you have. Here's what I'm trying to tell you. You can make a fruit salad. I don't care less. What I'm trying to tell you is this. Have you ever held an Apple stock in your hand? Have you ever held an Amazon stock in your hand? But guess what I've held in my hand? Gold. Physical gold. It's a beautiful thing, baby. All right. The number to get me live, 888-961-0222. That's the number to get me live. I'm Kenny Michaels. This is Striking Gold. So last week I played, I think it was last week, I played a video of Scott Bessent, our Treasury Secretary, giving Jesse Waters a tour of the Treasury Department, and they talked about all kinds of things. And, you know, one of the things Jesse asked was, what about gold and silver, and what about Fort Knox? And if we still have that, I want you to hear this for a minute, okay? I want you to hear this. If we still have it, I want to go ahead and play it.
1: We're getting a little bit shaky. We're getting the yips on this stuff. We're going to open up the doors. I'm going to see if we have gold there. We want to find out. We're going to open the doors. We're going to inspect Fort Knox.
0: Yeah, that's Trump saying we're going to inspect Fort Knox. Now listen to the one with Jesse Waters from Fox News and Treasury Secretary Scott Bessent. Listen to this. Can we play it? Do we have it?
2: No, we don't.
0: Okay. All right. Well, I played it last week. Hopefully you heard it. They're having a problem in the system playing it. But anyway, so you heard Trump say we're going to audit Fort Knox. Scott Bessent says, I'm proud to announce the audit's been done. We have $1 to $14 trillion sitting there. Wow. Wow. We're the largest owner of gold in the world. And it's bigger now because of our president. Thank you, China, for creating this battle of repricing gold. Thank you, China. Thank you. If you've invested your retirement account in physical gold and silver, or you took the money out of your bank and did it, you should be on your knees thanking China right now. If you haven't done it yet, what the hell are you waiting for? For you to be priced out of gold? Because it's going to happen. They're saying if 1% of all global savings shifts to gold, you'll see gold at $25,000. Now think about this. If you have $100,000 in your retirement account and gold is $25,000 an ounce, you're only getting 4 ounces of gold. That's all you're getting. You better hurry up. The repricing is happening. The revaluing is happening. We're shifting the physical metals. We're shifting. And I love the fact that if I'm a senior, I can move into gold, stay off the government radar. I love the fact I move into the number one biggest safe haven there is with lower taxes, higher growth. And I get out of high risk, high tax, low growth, and I get into a low risk, low tax, high growth. That's where seniors should be. It's not how much you make. It's how much you keep, right? That's the name of the game. There's not a state in this country today that you could retire in with $150,000 in your IRA. Nowhere. Unless you live in the middle of the desert, in a tent, and you eat chocolate-covered crickets, you are not going to retire on $150,000. Wake up. But you can keep more of your money if you move to gold. Thank you, China, for what you're doing. They're exploding gold. These reports that came out this week, folks, I was blown away. CNBC, gold's in the early stages of a huge bull run. Let's go. Okay? Market Watch, huge gold run brewing due to China's

0: Jesse Waters, they found it. I want you guys to hear this for a minute. 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
2: The treasurer has been to Fort Knox, and I am happy to say all gold is present and accounted for. The U.S. has the largest pile of gold in the world, over $1 trillion at current market value.
0: And the person below, Jesse Waters asked him, which is the part of the video we don't have or didn't play, but Jesse Waters said, have you personally been to Fort Knox? He said, no, but my treasury agent has, meaning the person below him has. Okay, that person came out after the video and we're closer to $14 trillion. So Trump said, we're getting the yips on this stuff, right? We talked about this a month ago. What are yips? Yips is nervousness. So Trump's saying, we're getting a little nervous. We're going to verify that all the gold's there for Fort Knox. What's he getting nervous about? I can tell you what he's nervous about. The dollar is eroding. But our president, being the great man that he is, our president sees that the value is in gold. Why do you think he's obsessed with it? Why do you think the Oval Office is fully decorated in it? Why do you think he keeps bringing gold in from other countries? What's going on? Now he's battling China to reprice gold. So he's getting nervous. He wanted an audit done. The audit's been done, and we're proud to say every piece of gold is accounted for. Does that not tell you where we're headed? If you are 59 and a half or older, you can't be telling me that you're comfortable with where your money is today if you're trying to retire with the cost of goods where they are and everything happening in the world. This war in Iran ain't ending anytime soon. Iran's not going to just roll over and go, okay, you win. That ain't going to happen. And Trump's already far into this. He ain't backing out now. In the meantime, your gas prices are soaring. Airline costs are soaring because the airplanes need gas. Unless, what's his name? Musk comes up with an electric airplane. The point I'm getting at is, boy, wouldn't that be something, huh? Woo! Imagine charging that thing in the middle of the air. Anyway, all right, anyway, the point is everything's going up. Do you have enough? Here's the question of the day. Do you have enough in your retirement account today that if you had to retire today, you could retire with a high quality of life? No matter how much you have, the answer is no. Because if you're in paper, Uncle Sam's going to get a huge chunk of that when you take it out. You can reduce that number by going to gold. So the answer is, here's the blatant answer, regardless what's in your retirement account, if you're in paper, you're in trouble. If you're in gold and silver, you're in paradise. It's that simple. Gold will explode, silver will deliver. In stocks, Uncle Sam loves you. Okay? The volatility of the stock market today is out of control. And as a 64-year-old man talking to you on the radio right now, if you are near or around my age, you need to say, thank you, China. What you're doing, you're exploding physical metals. The predictions this week for gold and silver have been insane. So call Golden Crest Metals right now, 888-406-6222. 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Follow me on Instagram, Striking Gold with Kenny Michaels. We're getting huge following on Instagram, so please be one of those, okay? The last thing I want to mention is this. Prepare your retirement accounts for what's coming in 2028. Okay? The Democrats win. You're going to find yourself in a situation where they want to tax unrealized gains. Anything in paper, they can see and they know what you have. Anything in physical metal is a different story. So again, be smart. Okay? Don't be scared. Be prepared. When in doubt, get out. It's that simple. When in doubt, get out. If you don't

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If you trust God, get into it. There you go, man. Plain and simple. Stocks are washed up. Stocks are the 41-year-old LeBron James going to the Philadelphia 76ers. 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Ladies and gentlemen, thanks for tuning in to the show. I've never been more hyped in my life. Thank you, China. Thank you, China. Thank you, China. Love what you're doing to gold and silver. Let's go, baby. We will see you next week. God bless.

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4: SRN News, I'm Mary Rose. President Trump says the U.S. is keeping up military pressure on Iran, warning that American strikes will continue until Tehran can no longer threaten U.S. interests. The White House says Iran has broken past agreements and continues to target shipping and American personnel. The Trump administration is highlighting new declassified intelligence documents on election security.
10: The White House Government Transparency Task Force says China and its proxies obtained voter registration data tied to as many as 220 million Americans, including non-public information. The declassified records identify attacks on voter registration systems as election interference and warn foreign actors could use such data to disrupt voting operations.
4: John Scott reporting. This is SRN News.
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6: Hey, it's Larry Elder, and I'm going to be at Town Hall 2026. 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Adam Carolla, investigative journalist Nick Shirley, Steve Hilton, Larry O'Connor, Alex Marlowe, Mike Gallagher, and more. 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
17: 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Now, here's Dr. Darrow with his co-host, Dr. Thomas Grove.
18: Hello there, Dr. Thomas Grove. This is Dr. Mark Darrow again, and we're here to bring our audience education on how to save themselves from an unnecessary orthopedic surgery. This is not a put down on surgeons. We actually elevate surgeons because we love the work that they do. We just don't like a lot of the surgeries that they do. And Dr. Grove, can you explain why that is?
19: So the big challenge that we have in musculoskeletal medicine is trying to figure out where someone's pain generator is coming from. So a lot of times we end up doing surgery just based off of an image, right? Which isn't always a great idea because sometimes the issue is coming from wherever is outside of that image, right? We call that the pathology. What is the read on the radiology report saying, hey, maybe you have a rotator cuff tear in the shoulder. Maybe you've got a bulging disc in the back, maybe a meniscus tear in the knee. Maybe you have some arthritis in one of these joints. Again, another option we have today is to regenerate that tissue instead of operate on it, right? We can use something called regenerative medicine at our disposal. We got a couple things nowadays. Really advanced treatment, platelet-rich plasma, or PRP. Take your blood, spin it down, inject it back in. Or we can use stem cells from something like bone marrow aspiration. Take a small needle, go through the back of the pelvis, get some of that bone marrow with platelets. We can spin that down and inject that using ultrasound guidance. Again, those are our eyes. We can actually watch that needle deliver these cells right on target. But at the end of the day, what we want to do is avoid an unnecessary complication from a surgery. I had a couple tough cases here this week. Again, it's a very typical sort of story. Someone comes in after a couple of, failed surgeries, meaning they had some surgeries and symptoms didn't, improve. In fact, they maybe get a little bit worse. Maybe they have a complication. So we had a couple individuals who had a few surgeries that unfortunately just were not needed. Their pain generator was way outside of where the operation was. An individual will have a couple of neck surgeries. Unfortunately, they actually had a stroke, if you can believe it, after each one of these neck surgeries. And they kept pointing to, well, it's kind of like along my back, but really it was along the scapula, right, or that wing bone where some muscles attach. Again, it's a much, much simpler pathology to go after, right? Little inflammation where that enthesis is, where the muscle attaches to bone. Again, much, much less risky. You don't have to worry about those sort of big risk complications from surgery with what we do with injections.
18: So, Dr. Grove, here's a real question for you. Do things like, let's say, spinal stenosis, herniated discs, disc bulges, meniscal tears, rotator cuff tears, are those pain generators?
19: So they certainly can be, but they're not always the pain generator. And like we talk about every week, what's extremely, extremely important is to tease that out with a proper hands-on physical exam. Just because a radiology report says you got something wrong with you does not mean it's where the pain's coming from.
18: And, this really lines up with all types of medicine. It's not just musculoskeletal medicine. There are too many medications out there. There's too many surgeries out there that really are not for the real cause of what a person has. And I don't care if this is cardiology or rheumatology or any other field. We're just in the field mostly of musculoskeletal medicine. And we see this all day long where people come in with a diagnosis, and we call that the pathology. The doctor has seen something on an image or believes it's something. And then when we do the exam, we find out the cause of the pain, or what we call the pain generator, is nothing to do with that. Why? What's going on here? It's very confusing for patients.
19: Yeah, it's a very confusing landscape because we all want to know where that pain's coming from, especially when you're in pain. I mean, Doc, both you and I, we've been in plenty of pain in our athletic careers. Yeah. It's not fun. I don't like when people put down someone's experience with pain, right? It's very personal. Some people, it's extremely debilitating. Other people, they kind of, grunt their way through it. But either way, it's not a fun thing to deal with. And we just want answers. We want it to go away. When you're on the patient side of things, and as the physician, right, it's just much easier to treat a lab value with a number or treat an image, that we see on pathology. But the key is we got to get to that, whatever that key pain generator is, and identify it, number one. And then number two, is this something that we can treat with injections as opposed to really going over the top? We think of it like a sledgehammer to fix a small problem, referring to like a big orthopedic surgery.
18: Yeah, and the nice thing about doing stem cells and platelets is the side effect profile is very minimal when done in very experienced hands like Dr. Grove and I. We probably do the most on the planet. That's what I've been told. I don't know if it's true. We have a very busy practice. I've been doing this 27 years. Dr. Grove's been doing it over a dozen years. And this is basically all we're doing all day long. And this reminds me, when I was a resident at UCLA, I had what I thought was sciatica, right? I had a low back pain. I had pain down my leg. And I was limping from patient's room to patient's room. And even though I was starting to do this work and I'd learned about it during my residency at UCLA, I was thinking about getting surgery because I was terrified. you know, you always hear that if you don't take care of sciatica right away, you can lose the nerve. Mm-hmm. What's the story on that? Is there really such a thing as sciatica, and can we help it?
19: Yeah, I think there's a couple of, you know, slick terms that are out there that might really put you in a corner as a patient thinking, man, I need to have this surgery, right? So whether it's, you know, things like spinal stenosis or things like disc bulges, right? It's like, well, maybe a nerve's being irritated. Again, most likely it's not, but let's just say that it is, right? Those are just terms that I think, you know, unfortunately, just putting people into a corner feeling that the only thing that they can do is have that surgery. Another, you know, along the same lines there is bone-on-bone arthritis. That's something that we hear every day in the office. That's just simply not true, right? And we got a lot of people who have some arthritis, certainly, but we still get some really good results with regenerative medicine. But bone-on-bone is like end of the road. You have no cartilage. Your range of motion is, you know, gone. You can barely bear weight on a joint. So those are, you know, terms that we don't love to hear because a lot of times it puts the patient in a, you know, all-or-nothing sort of scenario.
18: Yeah, I think, you know, this is a bad term, but you get the idea. I think patients are seduced into surgery mainly because of lack of education.
19: Mm-hmm.
18: And, you know, if people go to our website, they can really learn the nuts and bolts of what's real in the field of stem cells and platelets. There's a lot of, excuse my French, a lot of BS out there.
19: Mm-hmm.
18: And patients come in and they read all kinds of things that just are not true. Stem cells and platelets are not the panacea for everything.
19: Mm-hmm.
18: You've got to choose your patient wisely and be very educated and very trained to do this work properly. And the nice thing about the work that we do is we use an ultrasound to actually guide the needle. The ultrasound are our eyes. They're our glasses to look inside the body. We can show the patient where the real problem is coming from. And then they can actually see while we're injecting where that needle is going. It's a very sensitive imaging, better than MRI, really. We need MRIs also because the ultrasound only can go so deep. It gets blocked by hard objects like bone. So MRI is a good imaging, but it's not always the best. And especially because with MRI, it's overly sensitive, and we can pick up things like we see all the time where we see someone that has a anterior cruciate ligament, ACL ligament tear, and then surgically we go in and we find out it wasn't torn.
19: Mm-hmm.
18: So we have to be very careful. Herniated discs can show up when they're not herniated. We see a lot of things on MRIs that just are not real. I'm not saying not to use them, but ultrasound is a more direct and accurate way to actually look inside the body. We use them in conjunction with each other. So I'm going to give out our website so people can actually watch videos of us doing these procedures, and they can read about this. This is the real stuff. This is, you know, from years and years and years of experience of what is real in, with stem cells and platelets. It's not like you go down to Mexico or Panama and get an IV of stem cells and fly to Venus after that.
19: Mm.
18: You know, I don't find those things work very well. And we have patients that come up, and you get them all the time also,
19: mm-hmm.
18: Where there's failures out of the country because these people don't even know where they're injecting or what they're doing, and they're using IV. And, you know, my belief at this point, from what I've seen with the failure of IV stem cells, is they die as soon as they're injected in the body. The body kills them when it's done IV. For us, it's different with musculoskeletal medicine. They actually create new tissue. It's a whole different ballgame. So I'm going to give out the website name, get a pencil, write it down, and go to that. And there's a nice little spot on every page where you can email Dr. Grove or I, and we get back to you every single day. So the website is www.jointrehab.com. That's jointrehab.com. And you can also call us live at the studio right now. We would love to talk to you. We love our callers. You help us educate ourselves with your question, and you help educate the rest of the people listening. So what you do by exposing what your issues are, it can be about yourself or your family or friend. You can use a fake name. We don't care. And the phone number here right now to talk to us live is 866-870. That's 866-870. 5752, 866-870-5752. I'll repeat it one last time. Write it down, 866-870-5752. And if you'd like to get a free phone consult with our staff, you can call them now, too. And that's 800-300-9300. That's our office number. It's 800-300-9300. And for anyone that calls us now at the studio or calls the office or even contacts at the website, we will mail out and we'll pay the postage a free book, Stem Cell and Platelet Therapy, Regenerate, Don't Operate. The foreword is by Suzanne Summers, who was a huge proponent of my work. She wrote a few different chapters in her different books. I think she wrote about 20 different books, and I was in a few of them. And she had good luck with my work, and she referred many people to me over the years. We still get referrals from her books, and I've taken care of her and her family. Her child, Bruce, has been with me for many, many years, and he was an avid bicyclist. And he would show up at my house. We were neighbors, and all beat up after falling down, you know, falling off a bicycle. And I would inject him laying on the floor in my house. He always knew where he can go to get healed up. So anyway, we love the work we do. And Dr. Grove, if you don't mind, I'm going to quiz you with some questions now.
19: Yeah, well, here, put a pin in that one, Doc. Looks like we got a caller coming in.
18: Okay,
19: here.
18: Why don't you grab the caller? We have Don coming in from Castaic, and he's got knee issues. So, Dr. Grove, take it.
19: Don, how are you, sir?
20: Oh, I'm doing great. How about yourself? Happy New Year.
19: Doing well. Happy New Year to you. What's going on with the knee?
20: Well, both of my knees, let me give you a little background. I've been riding motorcycles off-road for probably 50 years. I'm 69 right now, and both of my knees give me problems off and on. They wake me up in the middle of the night hurting, and I get up and walk around a little bit. And I haven't been to the doctor to check them out yet, so I listened to your show, so I thought I'd give you a call.
19: Yeah, of course. So, I mean, 69 years old, you know, statistically, you know, probably have a little arthritis. Maybe you have some meniscus tears. Could be some stretching of some of those supportive structures around
18: that
19: knee.
18: And by the way, Don, those things that Dr. Grove is talking about are normal.
19: Mm-hmm.
18: They are not pathological. That's normal for age and activity. And most people walking around who have that, and there's tons of us, don't even have any pain. So you got to be careful. What do you got to be careful about?
19: Yeah, the big idea here is, you know, at your age, active guy, we're going to most likely find these things, but we have to correlate that, right? We got to line that picture up with where your pain's actually coming from. So, again, getting you in for a good hands-on physical exam is a great way to tease that out. Plus, it's pretty fun. I'm going to scan you with that ultrasound, and we can actually look at your anatomy together. We can look at, the cartilage, those ligaments, the muscles that cross that knee, the joint space as well. See maybe if you have a fluid collection that's in there. When you have knee pain, what area typically do you experience it? Is it kind of all over, the front, the back?
20: It's more or less on the outside of both knees, and also I have a lot of fluid on the back of the knees. It feels like a soft pillow if I push on it with my finger.
19: Yeah, again, that's something most likely, and I don't know because I got to scan you, obviously, but we see a lot of Baker's cysts. That's something for the viewers to check out. Again, it's just a little collection of fluid. I kind of think of it as a spillover from the joint space. So at some point, you probably had, a swollen knee. Sometimes that fluid gets into that Baker's cyst. We kind of think it works in a valve system, so the fluid can get in, but it has a hard time getting out. That's something that we treat very, very frequently. And again, we just use a little needle under ultrasound guidance. We can numb you up, take that fluid out. But again, at the end of the day, we got to get to the bottom where your symptoms are certainly coming from. But other than that, you're a pretty active guy, walking around, running okay?
20: Oh, yeah. Now, I'm still working, and at work, I'm always on concrete floors with steel-toe boots, and it seems like that's when it aggravates it. If I'm, say, off at a park walking on the grass or whatever else, no problems. During vacation, no problems. Mostly it's at work. Concrete floors might be part of it.
18: So, yeah. Don, here's a caveat, something to be watchful for. If you do go to a doctor and they want to aspirate a Baker cyst in the back of your knee, first of all, you got to be super careful because there are major blood vessels and nerves back there, okay? If it's done without an ultrasound, you're in danger, okay? Just so you know that. Because if someone goes in blind and they hit that, you could actually lose your leg.
19: Mm-hmm.
18: All right? So we have to be very careful.
20: Thank you.
18: Yeah. Now, for people, and you may have this also, like Dr. Grove said, if there is a Baker cyst or synovial cyst back there, it's often spillover from the front of the knee. So just aspirating the back and getting the fluid out does not solve the problem. The problem is generally the front of the knee. And also, people will come in and go, I've got this huge fluid collection. We call it a, what are some good names for that, Dr. Grove?
19: Yeah, like a knee joint effusion.
18: Effusion is the term that I like, yeah. So you can have a huge effusion, and if you have a doctor that takes the fluid out but does not put in healing cells, that fluid comes right back. And we have patients come in all the time. They say, just drain it for me, doc. I'm not going to do that without a treatment because you're wasting your time. Mm-hmm. All right? There's no point in doing that. So what we do is, like Dr. Grove said, we numb it up with a tiny needle. We can then put in a bigger needle to aspirate. And the nice thing about the way we do it is with an ultrasound, we can stay away from scraping cartilage or scraping bone. Mm-hmm. When doctors go, and by the way, it's very painful to get an aspiration by a doctor who is not numbing it up and not using an ultrasound, and he doesn't even know where that needle is. Mm-hmm. He's assuming. So oftentimes, and the studies show this, and surgery show this also, when someone's been injected blindly, the cartilage has been scaved off. There's actually dents into the cartilage from the needle. So you have to be very careful about choosing your doctor. Unfortunately, most orthopedic surgeons at this point are not trained in ultrasound. And be careful when you have any procedure done with injections with any doctor, really. Make sure they use an ultrasound, especially for the knee, the hip, the shoulder, where it's very, very important to get that needle into the exact spot. Oftentimes, if we're doing, let's say, a low back, we don't necessarily have to use an ultrasound. I know Dr. Grove likes to use it on every injection. My training has been a little different from the old days, where we know that the fluid will traverse fascial planes, so we don't have to get the exact spot in certain areas. But I like the way Dr. Grove does it the best, because he is watching every single time that needle is going in.
19: Yeah, now, a huge takeaway here is that there are some areas of the body that are very, very dangerous to inject blindly without image guidance, and this is one of them. So, again, at the end of the day, we're biased. We want to be conservative and put our patients in the best position to be safe, right, number one, and we want to minimize that harm. And it's an unfortunate reality. A lot of times patients will come in and they have a really poor experience with injections. Again, we call this, bad doctor syndrome, someone who's not using ultrasound. They're digging around with big needles, causing a lot of unnecessary pain, right, and they're not really getting to the bottom of that issue. So it's just something to be aware of.
18: Another thing is a lot of people are seduced into...
20: I'm sorry, go ahead.
18: Some of the people we've had come back have said that a nurse did the procedure without ultrasound. I said, where was the needle put? And they showed me it was not even the spot that was needed to have any effect.
20: Okay.
18: So you got to be careful. Seduction is huge on this planet. There's a lot of illusion. And don't always believe what you read. And I always tell every patient this when I refer to a doctor. I don't care what field it is. Go to the doctor who does the most. Okay? And I've run into that because I had a cardiac ablation a year and a half ago or so. And I had an arrhythmia. And several of my friends had an ablation. It didn't work. And they had it at small medical centers. And I said, when you do this again, because you need to do it or you're going to end up in heart failure, go to the biggest medical center that there is and find the guy that does this all day long. So I'm not saying we're the best on the planet, but I am saying we do this all day long. And we're very confident in what we do. And we're not very confident in these outlying centers where people do this once in a while.
20: Sounds like going to an auto mechanic.
18: like anything.
19: Yeah,
18: I mean, care what
19: yeah.
18: it is.
19: It could be working on making a model of a car you've never seen before, right? That's really what we're talking about, is some people claim that they have the training and the experience, and frankly, they just don't, right? So you have to be very careful about where you're going for things like that. But yeah, at the end of the day, don't be afraid to ask your provider questions about, you know, how many of these do you do? How comfortable are you with this? What else is going on, right? Don't be afraid to ask those kind of questions.
18: And we tell our patients, come in with a list of questions. Mm-hmm. And they go, I don't want to bother you with all my questions. And I go, our job is to educate you. We'll spend as much time as you need. And every patient gets our cell phone number. Mm-hmm. We get calls day and night. And I kid people and I say, call me at 3 a.m. It won't bother me because when I'm asleep, I turn my phone off, but I'll call you as soon as I get up if you leave me a message. So we get calls at 10, 11 at night. And I like to shock patients because when I know there's an issue with the patient, I will call them at 10 or 11 at night. And they go, what are you doing? I go, I'm taking care of you. And, you know, I think that's important, that a doctor has a relationship with his patients that goes beyond 9 to 5. And I know, and this happened to me once, I had what I considered a good friend who was a doctor, and I called him on a Sunday. I had a cell phone number. And he said, Mark, call my nurse tomorrow on Monday. I don't work on Sunday. We're not like that. We're there 24/7 for people. And I think that's important with healing on many levels, because healing to me is a spiritual thing. You know, we do the physical part of it, but, you know, have you ever heard of placebo?
20: Yes.
18: Okay, what is that? It's hard to know what it is. It works in 30 to 40% of people. So if I could have my practice be placebo-driven, and that might just be me touching a patient's, you know, whatever part of the body, just touching it, there's an energy transfer there. That could be placebo. I'm not saying platelets and stem cells and regenerative medicine are placebo, but there's always a part of that. And I think it's very important for a doctor to be close to his patient so he can impart trust and faith in that patient. So we're here for you.
20: Very good. Well, thank you. Thanks for the info.
18: And by the way, if you get images done and you go to a doctor and you find out that you have meniscal tear in your knee and he wants to cut it out, back up.
19: Mm-hmm.
18: I have meniscal tears in my knees. I've injected them with stem cells. I go running almost every single day. I'm on the golf course several times a week. And I am running around pain-free. I still have meniscal tears. They've healed up quite a bit from where they were, but they're not completely healed. But I'm not having pain. My point is, you don't look at what an image tells you to decide if you have pain. And you certainly don't look at an image to decide if you need surgery, unless it's something like a broken bone. That needs surgery. But all these other things, rotator cuff tears, labral tears in the shoulder and the hip, I don't believe in those things, and we heal them without surgery. Also, Dr. Grove is talking about the necessity for ultrasound and dangerous areas in the body, and one of those is the hip joint.
19: Mm-hmm.
18: Because if you're not using an ultrasound that has duplex Doppler on it like ours do, where we can actually watch the flow of fluid so we can find out where the femoral artery is, because when you're injecting the joint, it's just a hair's width away to hit an artery and a nerve, which can kill your leg. So be careful out there, folks.
20: Very good.
18: Yeah, be careful.
20: Thank you, gentlemen.
18: Thanks so much, Don. I appreciate your call. We're going to a break. Give us a call at the end of the break. We're live and local here, and we want to speak to you, and we'll treat you well. And this is Dr. Mark Darrow with Dr. Thomas Grove, and the phone number here to the studio is 866-870-5752. 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
23: California is set for extreme heat for the next several days. This comes as experts watch a strengthening El Nino that could impact weather even more in the coming months. For now, forecasters say the state's hottest stretch in more than 2 years is going to be starting and could last well into next week. Temperatures will be warmer than normal, especially at night, with some intense humidity. 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
18: 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And the whole point of that is to regenerate areas of injury or arthritis or overuse. And we're having great success with it. As most of my patients know, and a lot of you listening know, a lot of you listeners know, I've injected both my knees, my elbows, my wrist, my shoulders. I've had some broken ribs that one of my staff injected years ago. I've had other doctors do my neck, back, every single rib, every single vertebrae. Being a gymnast when I was young was a lot of fun then, not as much fun today at the age of 76.
19: Caught up with you, Doc.
18: Yeah, caught up with me is right. Boy, I used to love flying. I just didn't like falling.
19: Yeah.
18: So I know you just had a TMJ patient this
19: yeah.
18: week come in, and I checked her jaw also. She was referred by a actually, this is a great guy, Howard Park, is an MD and a dentist. He went to Harvard and UCLA. He's a good friend of mine. And if any of you folks need any replacement of teeth, what do they call those?
19: I think you do like a root canal. Is he aesthetic dentistry?
18: That. No, he does the replacements with the, you know, where they drill into the bone and put in a prosthetic tooth.
19: Oh, yeah, yeah. No, it's a big field now, yeah.
18: Yeah, it's huge. That's his work, and he's an amazing, amazing doc. Anyway, he sent in a friend of his, a woman who was a youngish lawyer, and I know you checked her out, and I checked her out, and she had TMJ pain. You want to explain to us what that is and what you did with her?
19: Yeah, so TMJ, it's the temporomandibular joint. It's just, you know, it's your jaw joint, right? And just getting back to the basics, what is a joint? It's where two bones are articulating or gliding over one another, and we've got a little cartilage, right, called articular cartilage. That's that tissue that allows those bones to glide smoothly over one another. So this is somebody who actually had an MRI, right? I can actually see this on ultrasound scan as well, but a little bit of arthritis in there, meaning some of that is worn down just a bit there. On physical exam, had a little bit of pain as well, as we're a little muscle attaches to that spot. It's called the lateral pterygoid. It's one of my favorite muscles, like pterodactyl, Doc, you know. Sure. But it's one of those little connections that we have right by that joint. This is somebody had a little grinding, a little bit of catching in that jaw as she opened and closed her mouth. Again, as we're doing that physical exam, we got to make sure we're palpating, putting our hands on that patient and determining, you know, where is that symptom coming from, right? There's a lot of, you know, stuff in that area. We don't want to be blindly injecting, you know, burying it into like the parotid gland or into one of these, you know, facial nerves that's in that area and causing more damage, right? But again, once you find that that's the cause of it, this is something that is not super complicated. Again, I love to use image guidance for this area. Very small needles, little tiny needles. They're little 30-gauge needles. A couple pokes and you're walking out of the office.
18: So when I examined her, it seemed like she didn't really have a terrible case of it, but she was complaining quite a bit about it. I mean, I have so many of the cases. And for some reason, it's mainly women that I see. I don't know why that is. Maybe there's more laxity because of the high estrogen. But a lot of teenagers, and some have been pre-surgical, meaning they're ready for surgery, and were terrified about getting that. And many were post-surgical that I've treated and had very, very good success with. You know, they've had the surgery. It didn't work. A lot of people come in, they've been to a dentist and had a prosthetic device for, you know, that goes in, they sleep with it.
19: Like a mouth guard, yeah.
18: A mouth guard, something like that, which doesn't seem to help very much or very often. And the injection with platelets or stem cells, in my experience, has been extremely, extremely successful. Actually, I thought about this issue because of the patient we just saw, but also I got a question that says, I live in the state of Pennsylvania. Do you know anyone on the East Coast that does these HA and PRP in jaw joints? I really need it and want to try it, but I can't find anyone so far, just your website. So I know that you don't see a lot of docs injecting the TMJ, the temporomandibular joint. And I guess it's because I don't know why. It's such a simple, I don't know why dentists aren't doing it. It's so easy to do. And it takes literally, you know, 10 seconds to do these injections. So it mentions HA. What is that and what's your view on HA?
19: Yeah, so hyaluronic acid or HA, this is the, you know, component of the synovial fluid or joint fluid that we have. Used to be a really popular injection therapy for people. And again, nowadays, we haven't really found a whole lot of research saying that it really regrows or heals tissue. It can be like kind of a temporary sort of cushion for a joint. So that's where I think some people get some temporary relief. But in terms of the good, proper research, the evidence is pretty weak there. So we're not big fans of that. Again, for us, it's not a great investment just because it doesn't actually repair and regrow tissue, which is really what we're trying to do, is get to the key of what your pain generator is and actually heal that tissue. We are not in the business of traditional pain medicine where we just numb you up, right, give you a steroid shot and kick you out the door, knowing good and well you're going to come right back in with worse symptoms because we're not really healing anything. We'd much rather get to the bottom of it and heal your issue for long-term success.
18: And the HA, I see, is ridiculous in most cases that I see where the people are getting it, which is mostly the knee.
19: Yeah.
18: And a patient will come in, their knee is full of fluid, they have an effusion, and they're getting HA. Well, the effusion is HA.
19: Yeah.
18: And why do you want more?
19: It just doesn't make sense. Again, getting back to the finances of this. Again, if you can still bill it for insurance, a couple grand, there's not great evidence on it that's actually going to prevent you from getting that surgery. Now, I will say this. I'd rather have you do HA than steroids.
18: Well, HA is not going to hurt anything. It's just that a lot of people.
19: But is it going to help it? Is that the question? You know what I mean? Yeah.
18: A lot of people say they did it a couple of times on their knee and it worked, and then it didn't work the next time because it's not fixing anything. It's basically a lubricant, and most knees are already overly lubricated. So here's a question I have that just came in on shoulder. Let's see what it says. I have chronic pain in my shoulder. Oh, and elbow. I would like a phone consultation to discuss treatment. We've already spoken to this person. So, Dr. Grove, what's the main thing that you see as a pain generator in a shoulder and an elbow? We'll take one and then go to the other.
19: Yeah, so for shoulder, you know, typically there's a couple of things that are going on there. There's just a lot of condensed anatomy in that spot. Could be the joint capsule, just a simple, you know, joint sprain. That's a very common one that we see. Might have a little arthritis in the shoulder. Could be some little rotator cuff tears that are in there. Could be some ligaments that help provide stability and some supportive structure to that shoulder joint. We see a lot of bicep tendons, things like that. There's just a lot of things. Again, with the ultrasound, it's such a blessing that I have the training in that. I can really be fine-tuned where that pain generator is coming from. Very similar in the elbow, right? We've got the supportive structures like ligaments and muscles. Could it just be a joint sprain, maybe a little arthritis in the joint? I love injecting those spots with ultrasound. It's very, very high definition. And what it allows me to do is use a very small needle. And the last thing I want is to cause more discomfort for a patient.
18: Yeah, actually, when I first learned about regenerative medicine, it was called prolotherapy, which means proliferative or stimulating new tissue growth. And we used to use, believe it or not, very simple concentrated sugar water, dextrose, mixed with lidocaine, which would create an inflammatory response. Inflammation is one of the ways the body heals. When there's an inflammatory response, let's say you sprain an ankle or something like that, the body will draw fibroblasts from the blood to that area, and fibroblasts are cells that actually stimulate tissue growth. They lay down new collagen. And there was a doctor that I'd heard of that used 18-gauge needles to do prolotherapy. I mean, I've had 22-gauge needles in my body because, you know, some of the people that injected me just did that. I wanted to try it out. Mm-hmm. I didn't like that experience at all. Mm-hmm. And that's why typically the thickest needle we'll use in our practice with Dr. Grove and I is a 25-gauge, which is very thin. And often we'll get to use a 27 or even a 30-gauge needle that you can barely feel. So you have to be careful with the needles you use with this type of treatment and which doctor you're going to. Ask them. You know, the days are over where doctors are gods and you're afraid to talk to them. Come into your doctor with a big list of questions. What size needles do you use? How many pokes am I going to get? How many treatments will it take? Blah, blah, blah. Write it all out. Go to our website at www.jointrehab.com. I'm going to repeat that. 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That's jointrehab.com. And you'll learn all about this field from two guys that do this all day long. Okay?
19: Yeah, it's a great resource to check out. Doc, we got a caller coming in, looks like, here.
18: All right, let's see who we got.
19: So we got John Segundo.
18: He's got an elbow. All right, John, what's going on with your elbow?
2: In fact, I have two elbows.
18: Oh, lucky good. Man.
2: Well, I'm calling to get to thank you guys because I've been into your office a number of times before.
18: Okay.
2: Dr. Darrow, I started seeing you initially for shoulder. I'm 75 years old, and when I was playing sports earlier, I probably had 10 dislocations on each side and also tore my rotator cuff.
18: Okay.
2: I used to be a basketball player and had a really hard time even getting the ball up anymore. Well, you treated my shoulder, and I was able to start weightlifting later. Yesterday I was at the gym, and 75 years old, made 19 out of 20 free throws.
18: Oh my God, that's crazy.
2: Yeah. And then Dr. Grove, I want to thank you because the last time I was in to see you guys, I was having what you called golf golf elbow. Mm-hmm. Although I hadn't been playing golf, I think I was doing too much weights too early, and it was really bothering me. And the most remarkable thing about it was the very next day, the pain was down 90%. The day after that, it was gone.
18: We love you, John. We appreciate you calling in. That's amazing.
19: It's awesome.
2: Yeah, I went in for one more treatment just to be safe, but it was miraculous as far as I was concerned.
18: Well, you know, we're not allowed to say it's miraculous, and you know, to be truthful, it doesn't work on everybody. And you know, I'm putting this stuff out because I like to, you know, say it the way it is.
2: Right.
18: Some of the reasons that these injection therapies, what we call regenerative medicine with stem cells or PRP, platelet-rich plasma, fail is because the doctor doesn't know what he's doing, and sometimes a nurse does it and she doesn't know what she's doing. We don't have that problem. Sometimes they don't use an ultrasound, and so the needle doesn't even go to the right spot. We don't have that problem because we use that. Sometimes people are taking anti-inflammatory medicines like ibuprofen, which blocks the inflammatory cycle that we need to draw fibroblasts to the area to grow new collagen. So we tell people not to do that. And then really the biggest thing is people cheat on us. Mm-hmm. And that means, you know, we tell them, we actually have them sign something saying they're not going to exercise until they get clearance from us. Because if you're growing new tissue, you don't want to beat it up before it's full grown. How long does that take? It's different for everybody. So you already know this stuff, John, but I wanted our listeners to know that, you know, it's miraculous to us, but we can't call it a miracle because there are failures. But a lot of the failures are due to non-compliance by the patient.
2: Well, the one thing I neglected to mention, too, was that the first treatments for my shoulder were PRP, and the second treatments on my elbow were, it was stem cells on my shoulder and PRP on my my elbow.
18: Okay. Mm-hmm. Well, we love doing the stem cells when we can do them because it's more efficacious than doing PRP. In other words, you may want to do PRP, but then you may have to do more treatments than you would have if you had done stem cells. You know, so it's
2: I do also want to say that when you're extracting the stem cells, it's an odd feeling. It's not a feeling like I've ever felt anything else, but it's a little uncomfortable, but it's okay. It's not a bad deal.
18: You know, you could say that about sex the first time you had it too.
2: It's been so long. I wish I knew what it felt like again.
18: Well, you know, John, there's something that we can do for you if you like, and I'm not being facetious here. I'm 76, so I've been through this. I've been supplementing with testosterone for the last 30 years. I lost my testosterone very early in life, you know, from trauma, testicular trauma, doing sports. Mm-hmm. And so I supplemented. And sounds like you and I are pretty much the same. We're very, very active. I do sports every single day of my life. I have to exercise or I'm miserable. I'm one of those guys. You sound like you are also. So hormone supplementation for male and female is very important. And
2: I'm going to be talking with you about that. I'm going to let you guys go, but I thank you so much for your help.
18: God bless you.
19: John, I appreciate
18: you.
19: Thank you.
18: John. So let me just finish up the subject matter for other people listening. So what does hormone supplementation do? As we age, our hormones drop out. And what happens? The brain doesn't work as fast. Our muscle tone decreases. We actually start replacing muscle with fat. Mm-hmm. And Dr. Grove is really an expert in that as a strength and conditioning coach also that he did prior to medical school. And what's the story on all that, Dr. Grove, from more of like a scientific point of view?
19: Yeah, so you kind of think of it as something called fatty atrophy, meaning that the muscles get smaller, plus it gets infiltrated with fat. So you got to think about that prime steak that you get. It's marbled with all kinds of fat, right? That's something that happens with age as we lose some of these really important hormones that maintain muscle mass, help maintain, you know, bone density. In addition, a lot of other symptoms as well that can pop up when these hormones get out of whack. But the idea is if we're not maintaining good, healthy tissue as we age, we're going to end up having some issues, right? Again, the more fat that we get into things like our visceral organs and into our skeletal muscle, that's where you have some pretty big issues that, you know, will start to pop up as, you know, low energy. You know, maybe it's going to contribute to things like, you know, diabetes or having a hard time.

0: you know, people don't understand this, but women need testosterone as much as men do.
1: Yeah,
0: they just don't need as
1: much.
0: There's
1: a really bad, you know, connotation that's out there that women don't or can't benefit from these sort of hormones.
0: So through menopause, what we like to do is give women estrogen, progesterone, and testosterone. And men, we like to, as they go through andropause, every man goes through it, unfortunately, you know, which is the lowering of testosterone over the years. We like to save them from andropause and start the testosterone. This is not bodybuilding testosterone.
1: Mm-hmm. Good point.
0: It's not here to pump somebody up. It's here to keep them healthy. And what then, before I'm going to give anybody any hormone, I'm going to check their labs and monitor their labs every 6 months or so to make sure they're getting the proper dosage and not overdoing it, because overdoing anything is not healthy. And, you know, you can think about this. If you drink too much water, what happens? You're going to die. Water's mm-hmm. healthy, right? You drink too much, you're going to have electrolyte disturbance, and your heart's going to go into an arrhythmia. So everything has to be done properly, and we like to do things the best way we can, so we monitor all these things with labs, if you're interested in that. And if you are, there's a booklet that I wrote on this. It's called Anti-Aging Medicine, and or Age Management Medicine, yeah. Because we're always going to age, but we can manage that age in a way where people are a lot happier and healthier. So that's part, really, of what regenerative medicine is. It's really, you know, monitoring your age. And we get people 100 years old. I've treated several people 100 years old. We get a lot of people in their 90s with mm-hmm. musculoskeletal disorders. We get a lot of people in their 90s that are, you know, more active than a lot of people I know in their 20s.
1: Mm-hmm.
0: So, you know, the culture that we have in America is very exercise prone. And Dr. Grove, what did you do prior to medical school? It's such an interesting history of your path to medicine.
1: Yeah, I'm fascinated with the human body and how do we optimize human performance. So after my college football career at University of Nebraska, I got into strength and conditioning, right? So that's kind of the guy that you have as a coach that's on the sidelines that help the athlete, you know, get over injuries and keep their performance up, keep their strength up to decrease risk of injury, you know, on the field and optimize their performance. That kind of trickled into a lot of nutrition, you know, education that's there as well. And then I had a hard time kind of transitioning from my football career, so I got into some mixed martial arts. I actually ended up getting paid to be a sparring partner, if you can believe it, for some jiu-jitsu, some stand-up boxing, things like that. But really, really dove deep into that. I was doing a bunch of tutoring for the MCAT, that's the entrance exam for medical school. So I was teaching in med schools before I actually got into med school, which is pretty fun. But, you know, at the end of the day, Doc, we're both very similar. How do we optimize, you know, the human experience, right? And how do we look at the non-invasive ways to do so? And how do we limit the sort of complications and risks,
0: yeah.
1: right? Just, you know, we've been around a lot of really sad cases of people who, you know, didn't know that these other things were a proper option for them.
0: That's the thing. We get so many people in after a failed surgery.
1: Mm-hmm.
0: I've had people crying, going, why didn't the surgeon tell me that this could fail and I could end up worse?
1: Mm-hmm.
0: We get it all the time.
1: Or they're expecting multiple surgeries. I mean, that's something that's just,
0: that doesn't make sense. If one failed, why are you going to do another one?
1: Yeah, it's an unfortunate thing, but, you know, it's the role that we're playing, right? You know, I think of it that we're educating patients. We've got a very robust life experience where we've been in the operating room. We've been outside the operating room. We've challenged the status quo. We're trying to continuously educate ourselves. We're always texting back and forth about what's, you know, the latest, greatest thing that's out there, right? What new papers are out there? Because at the end of the day, we want to, you know, bring the best product that we can forward to our patients and keep them healthy.
0: Well, I'm all with you, Dr. Grove, and I love working with you. You're a great man. And, folks, I'm just going to say this guy is a genius in everything, including, you know, medicine is his love right now. But how many times a day are you working out still?
1: Yeah. Well, again, I like to split it up, right? I never need to tell anybody, don't do what I'm doing, right? Like you, Doc, I have to move. I'm a little off if I don't exercise. So I like to do little mini workouts. You know, I'm not in the gym for hours and hours every single day. It happens once in a while, but, you know, do some gentle walking, maybe some cardiovascular exercise. I'm a huge proponent for resistance training, right? We talked about earlier with that fatty atrophy of muscle. We got to stimulate that muscle to maintain your muscle mass. So I'm a huge fan of that. You don't have to go crazy with it, certainly, but that's something that I think is a staple.
0: So I got a question from the internet that came in. I'm having pain in my left groin area, making it difficult to lift my leg, walk, and climb stairs. I have scoliosis as well and lower back pain.

0: I will be 80 in December. What's your comments on that, Dr. Groves? And what's the dangers that you see lurking? Where are the landmines?
1: Yeah. So, you know, if someone's got scoliosis, then when we talked into a big surgery, that might not be having anything to do with what's going on. A lot of people are walking around with, you know, very mild versions of that. It's just a curvature of the spine that we have. In terms of the groin, right, could be a lot of things going on there. It could be a muscle attachment. Could be the joint, right? Like we talked about earlier, injecting that area blindly, very, very dangerous. That's the last thing we want, is to cause you to lose your leg or cause a huge bleeding episode or nerve damage because we couldn't watch that needle going in. So we love using ultrasound for that area. But there's a lot of muscle attachments to that area that are pretty common, right? The hip joint itself is a pretty common thing we inject as well. But, you know, it could be a hip flexor as well. It actually kind of connects its way up, right, called the psoas. That actually connects to the lower back muscle and crosses through that area. So we got to tease it out with a good physical exam.
0: Yeah. And here's the thing that really is disturbing to me. Very often people come in with, let's say, a sports hernia where the adductor muscle attaches to the pubic bone, something mm-hmm. like that, right? How easy is that to fix? You use a simple needle under ultrasound guidance. You can actually grow back that connection. Mm-hmm. Darn, it's gone. Time is over. It's gone fast. Thank you, Dr. Thomas Grove. This is Dr. Mark Darrow. Thank you, Suzette. Thank you, Alex, and the rest of the crew. We love you all, and we'll see you soon.
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5: During the War for Independence, General George Washington, the man we refer to today as the father of our country, led American troops through military defeat after defeat. And in the bitter winter of 1777, he wrote this somber note to a friend in Philadelphia. Quote, "You might have tracked our army from White Marsh to Valley Forge by the blood on their feet," end of quote. Many soldiers continued to march through the deep snows of Pennsylvania without shoes. Others suffered from disease, hunger, and freezing conditions. Nearly 2,000 of Washington's men died, yet George Washington did not lose faith. Amid the hardship, loss, and uncertainty of Valley Forge, he turned to God in prayer. At a time when our nation once again faces division and uncertainty, may we follow Washington's example, kneeling humbly, praying faithfully, and asking God to guide the future of America.
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7: Jennifer Horn here, and I am looking forward to seeing all of you at Town Hall 2026, September 26th in Pasadena. We have put together an amazing list of guest speakers. Adam Carolla, investigative journalist Nick Shirley, Larry Elder, Mike Gallagher, Steve Hilton, Larry O'Connor, Alex Marlowe, and the list goes on. 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
9: Spencer and Newt. I'm Mary Rose. President Trump says the U.S. is keeping up military pressure on Iran, warning that American strikes will continue until Tehran can no longer threaten U.S. interests. The White House says Iran has broken past agreements and continues to target shipping and American personnel. The Department of Homeland Security is cracking down on non-citizens illegally voting in New Jersey.
10: Four individuals have been charged following a joint federal investigation. This comes after New Jersey Governor Mikey Sherrill admitted that approximately 6,600 non-citizens were registered to vote in the state. DHS Secretary Mark Wayne Mullen has warned multiple states about this issue. Officials emphasize that non-citizens who cast ballots will face strict penalties, including deportation. John Scott reporting.
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12: 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I'm your host, Gil Ascarati, the real estate agent to the stars, and you're all stars to me, a 25-year veteran of the real estate industry. And I've done it all through earthquakes and economic collapses and COVID, and I'm still standing, and I don't know why. I am still in real estate. I
5: 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It is the best way to accumulate wealth in this country. We're in the greatest country of the world. So I've got a special guest. But before that, my DRE number is 0129-8646. This show is for information and entertainment purposes only, not intended to give you legal or business advice. Please consult your qualified professional regarding your particular situation. Anything I say has nothing to do with my guest, the radio station, or Pinnacle Estate Properties. There you go. That should keep the lawyers away. So I've got a special guest today. Again, we do all things real estate on Real Estate Radio LA. And that means air conditioning and heating when it's 100 degrees. It is perfect timing. I've got a special guest, Eli from Fleetwell Air Conditioning and Heating. Welcome to the show, buddy.
17: Thank you, Gil. Thank you for having me.
5: I should say welcome back to the show because I had you on last year. And first of all, those of you who may or may not know Fleetwell, why don't we go back and talk a little bit about who you are, what you do. But before that, where'd you come from? Where were you born? How did you get into the air conditioning and heating business? Because nobody, you know, was born and saying, God, I can't wait. That's what I want to do when I grow up. But you've got a spectacular business. But tell me a little bit about, you were born in Israel, right?
17: I was born in Israel. I moved to the United States when I was about 3 years old. I got into the industry just by accident, actually. My dad was a diesel mechanic in Israel. And then when he moved to California, I had a machine shop. I loved the industry. I loved the trade, but I hated sitting still. So sold that business when I was about 22 and got straight into the trades. I had mechanical experience, but I loved working with customers face-to-face and in homes.
5: Let's get back to a couple of things. First of all, you went to El Camino High School, which is my alma mater, which
17: yep,
5: is amazing.
17: Absolutely.
5: So you're a Valley guy. We end up being really good friends. Just got a lot of people in common. We end up knowing a lot of the same people. We're a part of a networking group. But you're my HVAC guy. But I don't want people to miss what he just said. He sold his first business when he was 22 years old. He started his first business at 19, and I forget what it was. Weren't you selling air parts?
17: I was selling cylinder heads.
5: Yeah.
17: Kind of random.
5: That's a big business right there, cylinder heads. In fact, I've got a cylinder head guy. Who sells cylinders? So you're selling car parts online. Was it eBay?
17: It was eBay and then transitioned to Amazon.
5: So this is before it became a thing. Not that you're that old, but back in the day,
17: sure,
5: when internet was just starting and you sell your first business, you're in your early 20s, and then you sell that. Your dad helped you. What did your dad do?
17: Yeah, my dad was a general mechanic specialized in diesel.
5: That's where your car knowledge comes from.
17: Yes.
5: And then you start this business. But you were also good at just working with your hands.
17: Absolutely.
5: Yeah, I love this business. Now tell me a little bit about Fleetwell and how you guys are doing.
17: Fleetwell is my passion. It checks all boxes. You know, we help customers. We help technicians grow into leadership positions. We've been around year over year growing. We have three locations. We've got our Thousand Oaks, Santa Clarita, and Tarzana branch. And we have fun every day.
5: I love it. And now I do this for 25 years. I don't get really excited about going to my vendor's office and saying, you know, wow, this place is amazing, Eli. My brother, who is probably one of the most meticulous people I've ever met, he is amazing. He goes, Gil, have you been to Eli's office? I said, no. He goes, you got to go. It's amazing. And I'm talking A to Z. Why do I say this? Not just to compliment you, but it is a big compliment. Owning a business in California is very difficult. Starting a business and staying alive, but year after year, you're growing. But I see why. The attention to details, from the uniform, from the coaching, the training, from your social media, but you can tell by your office because it is spotless and really, really, so a lot of people, if you want to see it, it's really nice. You can go to my social media, you can look for me, and I'm going to have a post on there, but my compliments to you, buddy, just not only being successful, but really having your heart in the right place. You're here on AM 870 for a reason, because you're a patriot, and that's how we met. You used to have your own show.
17: Absolutely, man. Thank you, Gil, for the compliments.
5: So I was listening to you for years. You had your own radio show all last year, and I said, I did a little behind-the-curtain research, and I called RJ here at the office and a bunch of people here at the station, and I said, what do you guys think about Eli? And they said, the people that know him really like him. So that was the first thing. Then I had you on the show. Now we actually are part of a networking group. You're such a busy guy, and I really appreciate the fact that you took the time to listen to get back to old-fashioned networking, because you've seen how I run my meetings. We've got 32 businesses, and we want to grow. What do I want to grow? So I'm the real estate agent. We got some mortgage brokers. You're my HVAC guy. We've got contractors. We've got all these businesses, but
18: why would you take out of such a busy schedule with kids and this growing business, why would you join a networking group like that?
17: Nothing beats traditional marketing. The human touch, getting together with people, shaking hands, seeing people. I mean, nothing can replace it.
18: That's amazing, because you and I didn't practice that. That's exactly why I've been doing it for 25 years, because there's nothing better than a warm lead. There's nothing better than somebody saying, hey, I've got an HVAC guy who is honest, who's very good at what he does. And ladies and gentlemen, that's why he's on the show. He's not paying me. I'm not paying him. He is the guy I want you to call if you've got anything wrong with your air conditioning and heating and anything to do with your attic. 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
18: And I was telling you, I don't know how you make money on those. Obviously, it's a way to get into the door. 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
17: Absolutely.
18: It's the hot dog at Costco.
17: Absolutely. Right?
18: You go for a hot dog, before you know it, you spend $1,000 on a gazebo. But it's not what he does. It's for $75. You've got a licensed, bonded, beautiful truck, a very qualified engineer who's going to come to your house for $75. Now, understand that. There's drive time there, there's drive time back, and there's time there. So what are they expecting for $75?
17: So for $75, you're going to have a technician perform a cleaning on the outdoor unit. He has a checklist where he's going to check voltages, refrigerant levels, and he's going to educate you on the condition of your system. He's going to give you the full diagnostic, and you'll be able to make your decision from there. If the unit's great, he'll give you a thumbs up and say, this unit's perfect.
18: You should do that how often?
17: I'd recommend doing it at least once a year.
18: And I'm one of those guys too. I don't want to just criticize people. You know, every time I turn on my furnace, and now it's the first time in winter and it starts getting cold, because, you know, these California winters are brutal. It's 60 degrees and I'm freezing. No, my wife is from Columbia. 60 degrees, she is in a full parka. But you go turn on your furnace, and you just go, thank God it turned on. And all of a sudden, nothing's burning. Listen, ladies and gentlemen, in your car, you have a check engine light. You need to change your oil on your car every X amount of miles. Everybody drives differently. There's no check engine light on your furnace and AC. So just every year, you should be doing it. Do not be surprised when you go to that furnace or that air conditioner, you go flick the switch, and it does not work. Then you are doing what? You're begging to find somebody on an emergency on a Saturday night when it's 110 degrees and the grandkids are over, or it's freezing like 59 degrees. You should do it every year. Give your phone number out, because I want to repeat this many times, guys. You can call me anytime. I will give you what I call Gil's list, and he's going to be the top of that list. So give us a number that they can get a hold of you, or a website.
17: Absolutely. So our office line is going to be 855-295-8895.
18: Repeat it one more time.
17: 855-295-8895.
18: Or go to a website if you really want to see what I'm talking about and see how good looking he is. Go to what website?
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18: 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So great. So for $75, guys, don't expect a brand new unit. You're going to go out. You're going to do some cleaning. You're not going to go climbing into the attic and doing all that stuff, are you?
17: Well, no. Maybe? We're going to do a visual inspection on the indoor unit. So we're looking out for any water in the drain pan. We want to catch that if, you know, you do have water accumulation there. And, of course, the furnace, we deal with that during heating season.
18: So there's a lot of ductwork that I see neglected. You and I talked about this. People's attics sometimes are crazy. You've got a bunch of stuff up there. And a lot of people say, you know, I just don't get my kitchen doesn't have cold air, or my master bedroom doesn't have cold air. That means what? If the rest of the house is getting cold air coming through the vents, or hot air, and one vent isn't working, what does that usually tell people?
17: It could be one of two things. Either their duct is disconnected, or there's a tear, and you're most likely just cooling your attic.
18: And you go up into the attic, you see rats, What do you usually do? Because you guys don't take care of rats.
17: Absolutely. So, I mean, we have a partner company that we work with called Green Rodent Control. I work with Lisa closely. So we refer any attic issues, rodents, insulation problems directly to her.
18: And Lisa's part of our networking group as well. And we didn't know that we actually knew the same people.
17: Yeah.
18: So, again, you go up into your attic, you got tears in your ducting. We're not just talking about servicing the condenser outside or the furnace. We're talking about doing a whole inspection because the ductwork is the way the air gets out. And if you've got rats in your attic, we talked about this, very dangerous. You need the ducts. Some people have 50-year-old ducting. That's held down by tape because that's how you tape them down.
17: Yep.
18: You've got some insulation. It's getting torn. People go up there, the Spectrum guy, or they go up there and
17: sure.
18: bang things around. And before you know it, you are in a tough situation where you are losing a lot of energy. So repeat your number one more time.
17: 855-295-8895.
18: I'd love to have you back. Like I would say, this isn't a seminar. This is just a reason to get you to call. Because if you are not servicing your unit, ladies and gentlemen, it's going to break. It is going to break in California or any other. You need to service it on a regular basis. 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
17: Yes.
18: FleetwellUSA.com. He is expanding. I want to take one more minute on this. If you are looking for a good job, if you're doing a career change, highly recommend it. Tell us a little bit about the career opportunities you have at Fleetwell.
17: So I would say that we have one of the most unique career opportunities because we're not looking specifically for technicians. We need honest people. We need good people. And we have a full training center in our office where we can train you from A to Z.
18: I loved your office. And really, they've got this half the office is dedicated to training. So if you are looking for a career change, please contact Eli. Look into it. Maybe your kids are looking for something to do. If you are good with people and you're a good technician, we want you to be a part of this great company. So, Eli, God bless you, and thanks for coming.
17: Thank you very much, Gil.
18: We're going to take a quick break. Gil Ascarati, Real Estate Radio LA. We'll be back right after this. 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
18: 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Saving the American dream one show at a time, 818-632-8006. Welcome back to Real Estate Radio LA. I hope you enjoyed that. I hope you got a lot out of it. I sure did. At the end of the day, ladies and gentlemen, take care of your home. This is an investment. It's a place to live. It's the greatest way to accumulate wealth in this country, and we're in the greatest country in the world. Don't take that for granted. Home ownership is under attack. The American dream is under attack. Our government is working against us sometimes, especially here locally in California and Los Angeles. So when we talk about affordability, oh, that gets me going, bro. That gets me going. It gets me hot because how can you make something affordable? Lower the price? Does that mean I have to lower the price of my personal property so somebody else can afford it? Not going to happen. Do I need to lower the price of my investors' properties or my homeowners' properties? I'm going to work hard to get you the most amount of money for your home. It's not a matter of what you sell for. It's a matter of what you keep. And the government is working against that. They're getting into your pocket. So I'm going to talk about assumable loans, the best kept secret in real estate. But I also want to address my commercial that I run every week now. If you're not unique, you're exactly the same. If you're listening to my voice, ladies and gentlemen, I am unique. There's no other real estate radio show on the market. I've been on the market for 5 years. This is a job interview. The idea of me being on the radio is not just to listen to myself talk, even though I listen to it every week, 2 o'clock. I love it. I'm a fan, big fan. But why do I do it? So you pick up the phone and call me. I'm closing escrow this week from Alex and Kimberly. Their mother-in-law called them and said, hey, there's this guy on the radio. He's talking about something special. I met them 2 years ago. 2 years ago was one of the first consultations I ever did about assumable loans. And they were very analytical, very well planned, both engineers. And they said, we'll get back to you when we save some money. Sometimes I'll call you back and you never hear from them. 2 years later, they call me back and said, Gil, we put some money together. We're ready to buy a house. Beautiful. And we're closing escrow this week from a call from the show. I also got a call from the show. I've got a great listing, 4-bedroom, 3-bath, 3,000 square foot house in Corona. Beautiful house for $900,000. We've been on the market for about 3 weeks. If you're interested in buying out in Corona, please reach out to me. And I've also got a 2-bedroom, 2-bath, 1-story in Glendora, drop dead beautiful for $650,000. So if you want to be on the radio, you want your home broadcasted all over Los Angeles, that's something no other realtor does. Do you know what real estate agents usually do? They post their new listing on Facebook so all their realtor friends can see it and their mom and dad can like it. And they get 4 likes and 2 hearts. And they call that social media? No. This is a way to contact people that I do not know and put them in contact with my sellers and my buyers. That makes me unique. What else makes me unique? For a limited time only, I'll list your house for 1.5%. I can't do this forever. I want to reach out to the Patriots on this channel and do a good job for them. So I'm expanding out to markets that I usually don't market. So please call me. I want to list your home. I want to sell your home. And the other thing that makes me unique is, I can't remember the third one. No, I'm just kidding. Assumable loans. This is the best kept secret in real estate. This is something, ladies and gentlemen, if you're sitting in your car, understand the concept. Don't worry about all the numbers. I'm going to give you an example. Assumable loans is when you can buy a home and take over the seller's interest rate. What I'm going to explain to you can save you anywhere between $300,000 to $500,000. 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When I talk about 25 years, that means I'm cutting 5 years off your loan. 5 years off your loan is hundreds of thousands of dollars. And cutting interest rates in half. Here's some examples of the deal of the week.
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18: Here we go. I love this area. This is in Agoura Hills. This is a standalone 3-bedroom, 3-bathroom, 2,000 square foot townhouse. This is standalone. It's got a backyard. 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They're asking $900,000. You're going to assume a $630,000 loan. That means you got to bring in about $270,000 at an interest rate of, drum roll please, 2.5%. You heard me right, ladies and gentlemen. That's a 2.5%. That loan is going to save you tens of thousands of dollars a year. So if you're looking in Agoura Hills, which is one of my favorite cities, for a 3-bedroom, 3-bathroom, 2,000 square foot house, and you've got $270,000, please reach out to me because this is the best kept secret in real estate. And here's the best part, the payment, because at the end of the day, I can throw a lot of numbers at you. The payment is $2,750.92. Why do I know it down to the penny? Because I know this is an existing loan. I've got 3,000 of these from Santa Barbara to San Diego. I've got another one in the same area. Now, I'm going to jump around a little bit on price and down payment because that's what you are looking for. This one is $530,000. This is in the Met in Woodland Hills. This is a 2-bedroom, 2-bath, 1,000 square foot condo. So if you know Warner Center, this area is booming. 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I was brought up in the Valley. This is something we've talked about for years, that Warner Center is going to be the next century city of the Valley. Get it while it's hot. 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If you have a family member that you want to help out, here's a 3.69%, and you only got to bring in $55,000. Your payment is $2,370 for the next 26 years. I've got another one. I love Camarillo. Camarillo is one of my favorite places. I think a lot of people are moving out of L.A. County and going into Ventura County. 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I just gave you condo in Woodland Hills. This is a condo in Camarillo. They're asking $420,000. 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No homeowner association. It's not tagged to a big golf course or big HOA. It's beautiful living out in La Quinta, one of my favorite places. I'm going to end on this one. 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This is in Thousand Oaks. Again, I'm a big fan of Ventura County. They're asking $790,000. 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You bring in $200,000. 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Your payment is $2,622 for the next 25 years. The agent is a friend of mine. I called him up and said, hey, Kevin, did you know that your listing has an assumable loan of 2.8% on it? He goes, what? This is the best kept secret in real estate, ladies and gentlemen. Veterans don't know it. Listing agents don't know it. The real estate agents don't know it. But you know who knows it? You and I. You are listening to the best way to save money in real estate. Don't wait for interest rates to go down, because if interest rates go down, the price goes up. 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So that's my way of giving back, ladies and gentlemen. 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Reach out to me, get more information, refer me to a friend or family, and change their life. Do we got to go?
20: We got to go.
18: We got to go. Well, can you still say God bless you in this country?
20: You sure can.
18: Darn right you can. I'm going to say it loud, and I'm going to say it proud. God bless you, everybody, and I mean it. May God, the Lord Almighty, bless you, bless your family, bless your home. 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
2: During the War for Independence, General George Washington, the man we refer to today as the father of our country, led American troops through military defeat after defeat. And in the bitter winter of 1777, he wrote this somber note to a friend in Philadelphia. Quote, "You might have tracked our army from White Marsh to Valley Forge by the blood on their feet," end of quote. Many soldiers continued to march through the deep snows of Pennsylvania without shoes. Others suffered from disease, hunger, and freezing conditions. Nearly 2,000 of Washington's men died. Yet George Washington did not lose faith. Amid the hardship, loss, and uncertainty of Valley Forge, he turned to God in prayer. At a time when our nation once again faces division and uncertainty, may we follow Washington's example, kneeling humbly, praying faithfully, and asking God to guide the future of America.
3: Maybe you've thought about taking a cruise. 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But this is not just another vacation. This is the Gulf of America Cruise. 7 days through the Caribbean with Mike Gallagher, Scott Jennings, Larry O'Connor, Jennifer Horn, and a ship full of people who love this country. 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
6: A solar-powered drone will monitor shark activity off the Southern California coast during the 2028 Olympics. Chris Lowe is director of the Cal State Long Beach Shark Lab. 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
6: The drone was developed by scientists at the Shark Lab. Several Olympic events will be taking place in the ocean off of LA and Orange counties. 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
10: Hello and welcome to another edition of Discoveries in Health. I'm your host, Chris McKay, and I'm really glad you're with me today because today we're going to be talking about an issue that affects each and every one of us, and that's stress. And believe it or not, whether it's job stress, financial stress, family stress, or even the little things that we're told not to stress about, any form of stress takes a serious physical toll on your body. But don't worry, because there is something you can do about your stress. And joining me today on the phone is Dr. Michael Pincus. And Dr. Pincus is going to talk about stress and give us some great information on things that we can do to reduce or even eliminate the negative effects that daily stress has on our bodies. For those of you that may not know Dr. Pincus, he is a nationally recognized authority on natural and alternative health. He's worked with top Hollywood celebrities, professional and Olympic athletes, and he continues to be involved in the latest research into today's top health concerns. And Dr. Pincus, thanks so much for being with us today.
11: Thanks, Chris. Great to be with you.
10: So let's get right into this whole stress issue. You know, stress is such a normal part of our daily routine these days, but why should we all be concerned about it? And more specifically, what's going on in our bodies and what are the warning signs that we should be looking for?
11: Well, you know, there's two ways to look at stress. One is what we call mental stress.
10: Uh-huh.
11: And the other is how stress affects your body. As a doctor, I'm more interested in how it affects your body.
10: Sure.
11: So the way stress affects the body is this. When a person's under stress, the body transposes the stress into tension.
10: Okay.
11: And your muscles end up contracting. And everyone feels that in their upper back and neck. You feel the tightness.
10: Right.
11: As a doctor, I'm more concerned about the muscles that you don't feel, such as the muscles in the arteries.
10: Oh, okay.
11: That tighten up. And the muscles, the heart is a giant muscle.
10: Oh, right.
11: And the muscles in and around your digestive tract.
10: Mm-hmm, mm-hmm.
11: Because these are the things that are resulting in heart disease, digestive difficulties, And I want to talk a little bit in your show today about nutrition, because there are two nutrients that completely handle the body in terms of stress.
9: Okay.
11: Now, according to the research that I've been involved with, it's as simple as calcium and magnesium.
9: Calcium and magnesium.
11: Right.
9: Okay.
11: When you're deficient in calcium and magnesium, a lot of things can happen. Calcium, magnesium, for example, is needed in order to go to sleep at night. And how many people do you know they just don't sleep well? You wake up tired, your body hurts more. Pretty soon it starts to wear you down, and pretty soon you get sick and you have a condition. When people are suffering from pain and osteoporosis and fibromyalgia and cramps in their legs and weird illnesses, so there's something wrong with this picture. And it has to do with not how much calcium someone's taking in their diet or how many calcium supplements or how many antacids you chew. It has to do with simple absorption. Is that calcium getting absorbed into your body? And so what we have to do is we have to find a way to put calcium back in the diet. Now, you think that would be really easy.
9: Sure, just drink milk.
11: Just drink milk or, you know, eat a lot of green leafy vegetables and that sort of thing. But first of all, people don't do that.
9: Right.
11: And second of all, the quality of the calcium that comes from our diet has been decreasing in the last 50 years.
9: Really?
11: Yeah, because things like pasteurization, foods are irradiated, the calcium is leached from the soils, and people are taking medications that block it. So the actual calcium is not being absorbed in the body.
9: Okay.
11: And then you see people taking Tums and calcium supplements, you know, they buy at the health food store, drugstore.
9: Right, right.
11: But these calciums don't absorb in the body.
9: That's interesting.
11: For a couple of reasons. One, when you take, let's say, an antacid that has the calcium in it, like a Tums, first of all, calcium does not absorb in the body unless it's in an acidic environment. But see, what happens when you take a Tum? It's an antacid.
9: Oh, okay.
11: So even if you're getting calcium in the antacid itself, it's not being absorbed.
9: I see, because it has to be in an acid environment for it to be absorbed.
11: Exactly.
9: Okay.
11: Now, we have a product called the CalMax formula. My CalMax formula is natural, and the difference is that it's a powder. And what happens is you put in hot water, and you mix it up, and you drink it down. So it's in a liquid instead of a pill, and it absorbs into your system.
9: Wow. So that solves that problem then.
11: Well, yeah, because when calcium and magnesium are in a liquid state, it absorbs 10 times better than in any other state.
9: Wow. That's great. Matter of fact, yes, I'm reading the can right now. It says a fast-absorbing calcium and magnesium beverage powder.
11: Well, it comes down to absorption. One of the ways to tell if you're not absorbing calcium is take a look at what drugs you're taking. Are you on high blood pressure medication? Do you need something for your kidneys? Are you on pain medications? Do you need sleeping pills? But if the calcium and especially the magnesium is being absorbed, you're not going to suffer from all these things. My CalMax formula does absorb incredibly in the body. I have thousands of people writing me and say, Dr. Pincus, I can't believe it. 30 minutes after I took the CalMax, the pain in my wrist went away, or I was able to sleep for the first time in years. I mean, this is really amazing.
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11: Oh, yeah, and Chris, listen, I'd like to do something very special for the listeners today, so I'm going to give away an extra free bottle of my CalMax formula to the first 100 callers.
12: 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If you're just joining us, I've got Dr. Michael Pincus on the phone today, and we're talking about something that we're all too familiar with these days, and that's stress. And we're finding out about the damage that everyday stress can do to our bodies, the warning signs that we should be aware of, and what we can do to alleviate and even eliminate the effects of stress. And Dr. Pincus, you were talking earlier about calcium and magnesium and how we need these nutrients in our bodies to fight the effects of stress, and how your CalMax formula can help us in this battle against stress. I'd like to talk for a minute about how the magnesium factors in. I mean, I'm starting to understand about the calcium, but what does magnesium do?
11: Well, we're talking about stress, and we're talking about stress affects the body. And first of all, in order to function at all, your body needs magnesium. It's probably, of all the vitamins I could list, magnesium is probably the most important vitamin on the planet right now.
9: I've not heard a whole lot about magnesium. I mean, why is magnesium so important?
11: There's over 325 biochemical reactions that magnesium is involved with. It's almost like a hormone.
9: Wow.
11: And, for example, with low levels of magnesium, your heart won't beat.
9: Ooh.
11: Very important factor in life.
9: Yeah, right? Yeah, I would say so.
11: Yeah, in fact, let me just read a list of some of the conditions associated with magnesium deficiencies.
9: Okay.
11: You have attention deficit disorder, Alzheimer's, anxiety, asthma, autism, chronic fatigue syndrome, congestive heart disease, constipation, diabetes, fibromyalgia, high blood pressure, insomnia, migraine headaches, multiple sclerosis, muscle cramps, Parkinson's, osteoporosis, and the list just goes on and on and on.
9: And this is associated with a lack of magnesium in the body?
11: Simply a lack of magnesium.
9: Holy cow.
11: So it's nothing to really mess around with. Now what happens is this. You need the magnesium in your body in order for the calcium to be absorbed.
9: Oh, so it's a necessary thing in order to get the first component, which is calcium.
11: That's right. They work in combination with each other. Now, there's many more practical applications of this CalMax formula.
9: Mm-hmm.
11: First of all, like I said, you drink it, so it gets into your system.
9: Okay.
11: And one of the first things we use it for in our clinic is for people who are under a lot of stress and they can't sleep well at night. It works better than anything I've ever seen for people that have trouble sleeping.
9: Really?
11: Because it relaxes your body, and you actually feel the relaxation after you drink the a cup of the CalMax formula.
9: Hmm. Interesting.
11: Now, the other thing that it's really, really good for are people who are in pain.
9: Okay.
11: And I have a whole bunch of stories to tell you and case studies of people actually taking the CalMax formula and getting rid of pain. And this is including arthritic type pain, fibromyalgia, which is a form of arthritis, back pain, muscle spasms, migraine headaches. There's a whole category of areas I'd like to discuss with you.
9: Wow, that's fantastic. Some of those things that you've named seem to be age-related or things that we experience as we grow older. Is there a link there?
11: Yeah, there's a vicious circle that I'd like to discuss. What happens is that when a person has a magnesium deficiency, specifically mm-hmm. magnesium, they don't absorb their foods well. And so they go into what we call malabsorption syndrome.
9: Okay.
11: Which millions and millions of Americans have. And it's not like you feel sick or, you know, this or that. You might be over time just starting to feel more tired and tired and tired.
9: Mm-hmm.
11: And that's just a real gradual over time type of thing. And a lot of people justify that they're getting old and they just need more rest or whatever.
9: Right. That's what I would think.
11: Now, what happens is that when you get less absorption, you actually increase the deficiency in your system of magnesium.
9: Wow.
11: And that starts to take the calcium out of the bones. You start getting bone loss. You start getting muscle loss because it also reduces the muscle mass. And pretty soon, before you know it, you are feeling old.
9: Yeah.
11: And your body's actually starting to manifest it.
9: Wow. all due to a simple lack of these nutrients.
11: Calcium, magnesium. Now, let me tell you, and it is simple. The problem in being a doctor and a researcher is how do you get this into the system? The formula that we have, the CalMax formula, is so fantastic because it's in a powdered form. You take hot water and you put it in a cup, take a teaspoon of this powder and mix it in.
9: Yeah.
11: And you drink this cup down.
9: That's great. Well,
11: the absorption rate is really incredible because it actually goes right into your bloodstream.
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13: Well, if you're just joining us, I've got Dr. Michael Pincus on the phone today, and he's telling us about stress and how important it is to ensure that you've got the proper nutrients in your system, specifically calcium and magnesium, and how much of an impact that has on our overall health. So I guess one of the things that people should really be aware of is because this isn't an instant thing that triggers you to say, oh, I'm sick, but, you know, instead happens gradually over time, it's very possible that people might not even be aware that there is a deficiency of calcium and magnesium in their body.
11: Well, that's the thing is that deficiencies are not like, a water main breaking where you have a real noticeable thing.
9: Dr. Pincus, you had mentioned insomnia. We talked about that a little bit. What about back pain?
11: Calcium, magnesium is excellent for back pain because the calcium goes into the muscles. Mm-hmm. The magnesium actually helps the transmitters in the nerve. And when you take this CalMax formula, many times it will calm your back pain.
9: Wow.
11: I know a couple years ago, I herniated a disc in my back.
9: Mm-hmm.
11: And I was trying everything, and I took out the CalMax formula, and I drank it, and I couldn't believe the difference. Within about a half hour, I was functional again.
9: Hmm.
11: Now, it wasn't completely gone, but I drank it over a 10-day period,
9: yeah.
11: And it completely alleviated the problem.
9: Now, what about heart disease?
11: Well, heart disease is something you have to watch out for, both dietarily and going down the genetic line.
9: Yeah.
11: And if anyone has any history of heart disease or you've even had bypass surgery, you should be on this CalMax formula. And I can't say that without enough emphasis because it's something that will completely give you a new lease on life.
9: Isn't that amazing? We had talked about arthritis. What about joint pain?
11: Well, the arthritic joints really respond to this. And I recently gave a can of this to a lady who was suffering from fibromyalgia, where she was having pain in just about every joint in her body.
9: Mm-hmm.
11: It could be in her knee, it could be in her neck, it could be in her elbow. And I gave it to her 1 week, and I saw her the next week, and I swear, Chris, I did not recognize her.
9: Really?
11: Just as a lady that was 64 years old, and the first time I saw her, she looked like she was 84 years old, and the week later, she was bright, she had a beautiful smile, her eyes were gleaming, and I honestly had to ask my wife who this lady was, and, and sure enough, she was the one who took a week of the formula, the CalMax formula, and... she said she got a really good week of sleep for the first time in years.
9: Wow.
11: And that her pain was much better, and she ordered 3 more cans for me.
9: Wow.
11: She was giving it out to her friend.
9: That's amazing.
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0: 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If you just tuned in, we're talking with Dr. Michael Pincus about stress and the negative effects that everyday stress has on your body. Whether it's job stress, financial stress, family stress, any form of stress takes a serious physical toll on your body. And Dr. Pincus, you were talking about how your CalMax formula can help us in this battle against stress. And I guess this is something everyone should be aware of, whether you're 24 or 94.
1: Well, I've used it for many, many years as a younger person, and now as I'm aging as well, I use this, and it definitely helps me sleep better.
0: Mm-hmm.
1: It helps control the stress of the workaday world, and many people will just be amazed how this actually works. Because our formula has a chemical reaction that occurs before you actually ingest it.
0: Mm-hmm.
1: CalMax is pre-dissolved. It doesn't get lodged in your system. And so what happens is that when people drink the CalMax, it's like an infusion into your body. It's like, whoa, it's like decompressing. And so people who are in pain, they take the CalMax, the calcium magnesium gets into the muscles, and it starts to relax it.
0: Dr. Pincus, you talked earlier about how stress affects your energy, and I'd like you to elaborate a little bit more on that subject, if you would. I mean, does stress really affect our energy levels?
1: Good question, because energy is like the biggest thing right now, like people, chronic fatigue syndrome, PMS, and fibromyalgia. It's like wiping people out, and that's the key to low energy is a lot of it's caused by pain, feeling old, your joints don't move well. This kind of wipes you out. It drains your energy, and then you get tired, and you go to sleep. Guess what? You don't sleep. Now, I'm telling you, like, common scenarios due to a lack of calcium and magnesium in your system. When you have the CalMax, and the first thing that happens, you take it 20 minutes before you go to bed,
0: mm-hmm.
1: you get a good night's sleep, and you wake up feeling refreshed, and your energy comes back.
0: Is CalMax safe? I mean, you're telling us how powerful CalMax is, and I'm just wondering if you can ever take too much, or if it's safe to take if you're already on any supplements or medications.
1: CalMax has never, ever been shown to interact poorly with any medication. Okay, it's 100% natural, it's safe. And, you know, our formula doesn't contain sugar, which is in a lot of calcium products, wheat, soy, gluten, lactose, or anything that people are trying to avoid. CalMax doesn't have any of that. But you see, the point is that if you're a person who's a diabetic, you're on high blood pressure, you've had bypass surgery, guess what? You are deficient. You are deficient in the calcium and magnesium.
0: Dr. Pincus, unfortunately, we're about out of time. Any parting thoughts? I mean, who can really benefit from this?
1: Well, I wish we had more time because this product, I'll tell you, if you're over the age of 35,
0: mm-hmm.
1: you should definitely be taking the CalMax formula just daily on a preventative basis.
0: Yeah.
1: But if you're someone who's more of a senior citizen or if you're someone who can't sleep well or you're experiencing a lot of muscle cramps, a lot of aching in your body, this is an absolute. It's so simple, but it controls most every function in your whole body. If you're someone that's been diagnosed with a condition, you've been on blood pressure medications, all these things, CalMax is so unique. It's something that I urge you to try because CalMax can help you.
0: Well, Dr. Pincus, I think that's great advice, and I want to thank you again for taking time out of your busy schedule to be with us today.
1: Thank you for having me on your show.
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6: SRN News, I'm Mary Rose. President Trump says the U.S. is keeping up military pressure on Iran, warning that American strikes will continue until Tehran can no longer threaten U.S. interests. The White House says Iran has broken past agreements and continues to target shipping and American personnel. A Republican senator from Missouri is pushing legislation aimed at preventing judge shopping in federal courts.
7: Senator Eric Schmidt has introduced the Boasberg Act, named after U.S. District Judge Jeb Boasberg, who is accused of being a rogue judge and has repeatedly handled high-profile cases against President Trump's agenda. Schmidt says the measure would require random assignment of federal cases, increased transparency, and impose penalties for attempts to manipulate the process.
6: Ken Lorman reporting. This is SRN News.
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9: During the War for Independence, General George Washington, the man we refer to today as the father of our country, led American troops through military defeat after defeat. And in the bitter winter of 1777, he wrote this somber note to a friend in Philadelphia. Quote, "You might have tracked our army from White Marsh to Valley Forge by the blood on their feet," end of quote. Many soldiers continued to march through the deep snows of Pennsylvania without shoes. Others suffered from disease, hunger, and freezing conditions. Nearly 2,000 of Washington's men died. Yet George Washington did not lose faith. Amid the hardship, loss, and uncertainty of Valley Forge, he turned to God in prayer. At a time when our nation once again faces division and uncertainty, may we follow Washington's example, kneeling humbly, praying faithfully, and asking God to guide the future of America.
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9: Hey, it's Larry Elder, and I'm going to be at Town Hall 2026. That's right, and I want all my Eldorados to join me September 26th at Ambassador Auditorium in Pasadena. 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Adam Carolla, investigative journalist Nick Shirley, Steve Hilton, Larry O'Connor, Alex Marlowe, Mike Gallagher, and more. 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
2: Welcome to the Allegiance Gold Show, folks. This is your host, Alex Zipkarian. The number to get us here is 855-510-4653. That's 855-510-4653. We got a lot to cover. I usually talk about the economical numbers and then make the case for gold. This week, we're doing something different. This week, we're basically going to start with the conclusion ahead of any other economic numbers. The most important number to you is this. Gold at around $4,000 is a discount. It's on sale. This is the time where you want to take advantage of the dip. Why am I saying this? Because UBS just came out and said, we are forecasting gold at $5,200 by mid-2027. Forget about the banks for a second. Let's talk about some official, here's a big one, official monetary and financial institution forum. I'm not a big fan of these acronyms or letters that are talking about an organization, but one thing's for sure, they have access to a lot more information. Here's what they said. 61% of the 90 central banks and public funds polled saying that they expect gold to be between $5,000 and $6,000 within the next year. So here's the bottom line. $4,000, compare that to $5,000. That's $1,000 potential growth. That's about 25%. Let's just be conservative and let's just call it 20%. Imagine you had invested about $100,000, $500,000, $1 million, whatever your amount. Wouldn't you prefer buying it at an attractive price and being able to capitalize on that growth? So the entire premise of today's show is to make the case of why and how gold is at a discount. Look, with what's happening with the petrodollar, what's happening with the world, this is an opportunity that a lot of people have been waiting for. The ones that have been calling me and saying, did I miss the boat? Forget about the boat. There's not even a train. There is a plane waiting for you. This is going to take off like no tomorrow, folks. Because here's the thing. You look at the numbers, the economic numbers are not good. And I hate to be the one painting a bleak outlook. I'm here to tell you what you need to hear. Not what you want to hear, what you need to hear. Because at the end of the day, here's what I know. I know that you want more out of your savings. You want more out of your retirement accounts. And you want to be able to live comfortably. Because we can complain about the problems. I'm paying the same prices on gas. I'm paying the same high prices on food. Am I complaining? Yes, I am. Part of it, of course. I want my money to go more. I want my money to go far because I know how hard I work for my money. And I know you. I know you have made the sacrifices. You've been following the system. You've been doing your part. But it feels like the ground has been shifting lately. And I'm not the one who's just imagining this. I talk to people all day long. I've seen thousands of portfolios over the years. But the last 6 months, folks, it's been different. It's been a different kind of part of it. There is an enthusiasm and an excitement. And the other part, that worry part, that concern part, is coming out more and more and more. Look, if you stack the uncertainty on top of uncertainty, the amount of problems that we're seeing, it's not a surprise. So before I dive into the number and I sound like an economic instructor, I really want you to slow down and get the point of today's show. Gold at $4,000, $4,100 is a discount, folks. That window cannot stay that long. Why? Because it's already the financial engineers are brewing their formula. I'm talking about the Federal Reserve. I'm talking about some of these top bankers. They're already seeing. It's like, you know, the best thing they do is this. They don't want to shock the system real quick. They want to take it slow. They want to do it gradually. But guess what? They're ahead of the curve. because they have access to that information before us. You have to understand, when you're playing against the house, let's say you went to Vegas and you're playing against the house, the odds are not in your favor over a long period of time. This is exactly what it feels like with this economy. Speaking about the economy, before I dive in, you want to get your gold the right way. You want to have a sit down with someone that has been doing this for 25 years. Impeccable record at Allegiance Gold for the last 10 years. 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Transparent philosophy and great buyback. And I can go on and on and on. But the one thing I can tell you, that's Allegiance Gold. You're only going to know what I'm talking about is when you experience it. It's like, you know, I remember years ago, I went to one of our relatives' house and he was showing me photos. Oh, when I went to Italy was this, when we went to this was that, when we went to France, oh my God, this, that. You know, this was years ago before I had experienced life, so to speak. And I would only imagine. And part of you will think one day. But when you do it, when you go, when you experience it, your perspective changes. See, you can watch the rain, but it's completely different when you experience it, when it touches your forehead, when you kind of, when you're in the rain. The point that I'm trying to make is if you want to have a great experience, transparent pricing, and something that will help you think about the future, you got to connect with the great folks at Allegiance Gold. The number to get them is 855-510-4653. Let me give you the number again. That's 855-510-GOLD. That's 855-510-4653. 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Or if you don't like to have that conversation and you want to book an appointment, visit mygoldreports.com. 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Now, with that being said, let's dive into some of the economical numbers. Here's the headline. U.S. economy slows to 1.5% growth and inflation heats up again. Oof. The oil, they turned on the heat on inflation. See, we don't need their numbers to know that inflation is high, folks. We don't need their numbers because we know it. We know it. We know it. We feel it. We're the ones who are paying it. We're not living in the headlines. We live in terms of what our monthly expenses are and what our monthly income is. Look at the trend. Have you been able to save more or less as of late? If you have fixed income and your lifestyle has been more or less the same and you're not saving more, as a matter of fact, you're dipping into your savings or you're borrowing more, guess what? You are falling behind. You're falling behind because the numbers don't lie. The numbers tell the truth. So let's talk about the numbers. 1.5% GDP for the quarter. See, you might look at that and you say, okay, well, Alex, at least it's not, there is some sort of a growth. Yeah, there is growth. But if you compare it with the 4% growth that we had for the second quarter of last year, if you compare that to the inflation numbers that we're having, because keep in mind, a large economy like the U.S., for it to be considered healthy, it has to grow at 2 to 3%. Take this number down, 2 to 3%. Now, why is that important? Because the entire system tells us that inflation is supposed to be at 2%. So if inflation is at 2% and we're growing at 3%, we are ahead. But if the opposite is happening, that's not good. No bueno. Here's what's happening. Prices. Prices rose 5.7%. Folks, think about it. This means that inflation is running at almost four times the growth rate. Now, riddle me this for a second. If prices are rising faster than the output, faster than the economy, what's really going on? Are you getting ahead? Or are you going backwards? Or are you just in standstill? See, this is not an economy surging strongly forward. This is an economy that it's being eaten from inside, specifically when you look at the buying power and how our dollars, our wealth is being attacked. So the message is very simple. In the real world, the one that you and I live, and I'm not talking about the ultra rich, because they want inflation. The government wants inflation. That's how they take away from us. So for you and I, this GDP number could have been good if we were not losing buying power. So grab a pen and paper and write down the numbers, and you tell me what number you get. Take 5.7 minus 4, excuse me, take 5.7 minus 1.5. I got 4.2. I got negative 4.2. Did you get the same number? So once you see that number, that negative number, tell me, is that something you want to see? What if the economy goes south and all of a sudden we are in some sort of a retraction? There is some sort of a recessionary pressure. What happens if your retirement account drops 30%, 40%, 50%? Will that benefit you? Will that force you to go back to working? Just the other day, I met a great guy. He's about 72 years old. He works in real estate. He likes it. But he told me, Alex, if I didn't have to, I wouldn't. I love what I do. Don't get me wrong. But I have to work. Have to. Man, I thought to myself, you were sold a dream. You were sold a dream that you're going to be able to retire during your 60s, Social Security, maybe some sort of retirement account, half should have been paid off. You mean to tell me you're 72 years old and you're still working because you have to? Let's just say that the guy made a mistake, made bad financial decisions. You know, when he said to me, I wish I had known you or I had met you maybe 10 years ago. I said, wow. You know, that's what I said to my wife when I first saw her. Anyhow, I digress. The point that I want to make is this. We are at a crossroad. We're at some sort of an inflection point, folks, because the things that we feel is headed in the right direction, the data, the numbers are pulling us back to somewhere we don't want to go. And if you don't want to go to a position where you have to work, you have to make sacrifices, or you have to look at your account bleed, or you have to kind of have this volatile roller coaster in your retirement account, and if you don't want your retirement account to be like a Vegas bet, you want some sort of a stability, you got my message earlier. This is the time for you to take a step back, look at your portfolio, have the conversation, have a second opinion. Because here's what I know. During the second half of the year, gold on a monthly basis historically outperforms during the first 6 months of the year. Translation, July, August, September, October, November, December. Those are months that historically gold performs better. January, February, March, April, May, June. I got my months right. So yes, write down the number, 855-510-GOLD. That's 855-510-4653. 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It'll allow you to make an appointment directly with me. Whether you want to come to the office, have some cookie, bring in your portfolio. And by the way, if you have invested in metals and you have some questions, I got answers. If you are someone who's thinking about investing in metals and you have questions, guess what? Again, I got answers. 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I'm willing to have the conversation, but that conversation, I don't want it to be committal. 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And with a qualifying purchase, $50,000 or more, you're going to qualify for some promotional medals. Last month, Allegiance Gold for America 250 did wonders. A lot of people received some promotional silver. We even had clients that were part of the first 5 or 10 callers that made an appointment, and they automatically qualified for promotional silver. Look, the promotional silver is meant to be an added bonus. That is not the reason for you to invest in gold and silver, okay? I want to make that very, very clear. We are extremely selective on who becomes a client with Allegiance Gold, because what we've learned over the years is that we're looking for clients like that understand the intention of this, clients that will provide a 5-star review, clients that would say, thank you so much for helping me. Your team has communicated extra. I had no idea. I've learned so much. I've walked away being a lot more confident. And guess what? This is why I feel good knowing that I made an investment. I feel good putting my name on the line and referring other people to you. So that's the type of relationship we're looking for, folks. And if you feel like you'll be a good fit for us, again, contact us at 855-510-GOLD. That's 855-510-4653. Now, let me let you in on some economic numbers. And you know, one of the things that I try to do that I want to make sure you understand that there is this connection between government policies, monetary policies, and spending and all that. So let me give you the simple numbers. Do you know how much the government contributes to the GDP numbers? Let me ask it in a simple way. How much is our economy dependent on government spending? Well, if you've heard me talk about before, I like small governments. I don't want the government to be in my money. But yet again, the government spending is huge when it comes to the economy. We can't deny that. The government spends about 38% of the GDP. Okay? So imagine if we strip that out, or even if we reduce it, that 1.5% growth rate that we got on the GDP numbers, what do you think will happen to that? Well, you know the answer. We could be left with a negative GDP. You know what's the definition of a recession? Although during Biden, they actually changed the definition. The other day, I was playing fool's ball with my son. And we were 8-8 tied. It was such a great game. He was leading by 3 goals. I got close to him. And then towards the end, by accident, he scored a goal in himself. And he said, no, Dad, no, that doesn't count. The rule is you have to score the goal. If I score a goal on myself, it doesn't count. And I started laughing. I said, you're like the U.S. government. You're changing the rules on me, man. He said, what do you mean, U.S. government? I said, son, we got a long way to go. But the good news is you have some gold and silver. You're ahead of the curve. So let me come back to the point. The point is this. that if the government was not spending, our GDP was going to be negative. And if we have two quarters of lower GDPs, guess what? They call that a recession. But of course, under Biden, they have to change the definition, and they never called it a recession. Because guess what? It has a ripple effect. It has a domino effect. Because once fear is in the system, there is a lot of selling. And whenever there is a lot of selling, there is liquidity crisis. And whenever there is a liquidity crisis, there is a banking crisis. Ah, I got to breathe. You get the point. And it's about to get worse. You're going to tell me, how is this going to get worse? I'm listening to the radio. I want to listen to something positive. This is so negative. I want something. Man, you're bringing me down. I'm not bringing you down. I'm just giving you a reality check. So that way in 3 years, 4 years, you look back and you say, I'm glad I listened to that guy. I'm glad I looked into the numbers. Because here's how it's going to get worse. It's going to get worse because they're going to debase. They're going to make our buying power worse. Why and how? Very simple. They want to print more and they want to lower more. They want to print more money and lower the interest rates. And then what do you think will happen? If we don't have sufficient growth, when inflation is outrunning, outpacing, out-strategizing our growth by a factor of four, what do you think will happen to our buying power? So by now, you've been listening to me, and it's the hardest part. You have a choice to make. I'm either going to accept the status quo and run with it and hope for the best, or I'm going to grab the bull by the horn. I'm going to be in control. I'm going to make the decision. I'm going to look into this. Because guess what? My family depends on me. My future income depends on this decision. Maybe the zip code that my kids are going to live in, or the zip code that my grandkids are going to go to school, is going to depend on this decision. So wherever you are in life, in your 50s, 60s, 70s, 80s, even in early 90s, gold has a place in your portfolio, especially when inflation outpaces the growth of the economy. So folks, grab that phone number, make the dial. 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As we get ready for the next segment of the show, I will cover a couple things that the Fed chair, Kevin Warsh, said. For some of you, yes, President Trump appointed him, but he was part of the system. He's been a Fed governor since 2000. When we had the recession of 2008, guess what, folks? He was part of it. So stay with me. Second part of the show, we're going to dissect, talk about exactly what he said. We're going to go a little bit deeper and translate what does that mean and how can you be prepared and get ready before these interest rate policy. Because guess what? Jackson Hole, they're going to have a meeting in Wyoming in August. That is when they reveal the plan for the rest of the year. And guess what? I don't think there is a rate hike. Will there be a rate drop, or they're going to play the status quo? We're going to dissect that, and whatever happens, we're going to be positioned and prepared for that. So stay with me. This is Alex Sipkarian, and this is the Allegiance Gold Show. We'll be right back.

0: You can always take another vacation, but this one is different. 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
3: Orange County is seeing an unusually aggressive start to the West Nile virus season. Amber Seymour is director with OC Mosquito and Vector Control.
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3: She says the agency has identified 206 mosquitoes with the virus, nearly nine times the number to this point in the year. All right, Marino in the Answer Newsroom.
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5: Welcome back. This is your host, Alex Apkarian, and this is the one and only Allegiance Gold Show. During the first part of the show, we covered some numbers that was important. We basically talked about how inflation or the loss of purchasing power, the cost of goods, is growing faster than our economy. And in a nutshell, that's not good. This show is not about bad news. This show is about great news. And you know what's the good news? The good news is that gold is at discount. Gold is on sale. 4,000 in gold. Folks, we may not see that. Look, the forces that driving gold just got firmer, just got stronger. The strong hand is buying. And we're not talking about just the China. We're talking about a lot of the central banks. Look at what China did. I covered this last week, but it's important for you to understand. China is restricting its citizens to play with leverage gold, meaning paper gold, risky bets. But what are they telling? They're saying, look, you can buy gold, but just don't speculate with it. Own it. Hold it. Have it in your control. As a matter of fact, China imports jump 89% in the first half of the year. See, the weak hand thought that gold was done. But what are the strong hands doing? They're saying, okay, great. We loved gold at 5,000. We're going to be in love with gold at 4,000. Let's get more. Let's stack up. Now, you ask me, how are they stacking up? Well, it's very simple. They're dumping U.S. treasuries and they're buying gold. They're buying gold because they want to be in control. They see the writing on the wall. They see what's happening with inflation. They see how much we're spending on the debt. They see that we're running a deficit. It doesn't take a PhD to recognize that the more you create money, the more it gets diluted, the more it weakens and loses its value. Imagine you're having lemonade, okay? Let's say you made lemonade and you're halfway through. And you say, well, I don't want to finish my lemonade. I'm thirsty. I want to drink more of it. But there's no lemon for you to make lemonade. What are you going to do? You're going to open the fridge, grab some cold water and some ice, and add water and ice to it. And you're going to pretend that it's the same taste, knowing very well that the taste is not the same. That's how it gets diluted. See, if I tell you an example of lemonade that incorporates one of your sensory, it's easy for you to understand. But I'm so thankful for my grandfather. This is a lesson that I learned when I was 6-7 years old. It didn't make sense until I had that lemonade. And that's what my grandfather used to say. This paper money, over time, it's going to lose its value because they're going to print more of it. Don't just depend on this. Use it. Make it. Invest it. Put it in hard asset. Put it in some real stuff like real estate, gold and silver. Folks, what a lesson. What a lesson. And that's the exact same lesson that I pass on to my kids. The other day we were planning on the remainder of the year. Let's just have a half year review where we were, where we are now, where we're headed. And as I was looking at my kids' portfolios, and a lot of people ask me, hey, what do you do for your kids' portfolio? My answer is very simple. I have a rule of third. Third of it is in real estate. Why? By the time they turn 18, someone has paid off their debt. They're going to be able to use that, pay it off, leverage it, get a loan. There's so much opportunity with real estate. It's tax deduction, so it's a good play. Am I going to put all my eggs in a single basket? Absolutely not. You know, speaking about that, of the basket, so many times, I see people make this simple mistake. They like a person. They're like their financial advisor. They give them all their money. They're like their insurance guy that specializes in annuity. They give them all his money. They like the local banker who just specializes in CDs. They like how they're greeted every time they go to the bank. They give all the money. You don't want to do that, folks. In any asset, you don't want to go all in. Unless you're playing poker and you're down to the last chips and you say, I'm all in. But life is not about gambling. Life is about you being ready for the unexpected. You want to play your cards wisely. You want to be patient. You want to be strategic. 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We're going to schedule an appointment. You'll meet us in person. Whether you like doing a Zoom call or an in-person, you're welcomed. 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Now, speaking about the Federal Reserve, on Wednesday of this week, Kevin Warsh came out and commented on the decision of the Fed. Their decision was to, are we going to raise rates? Are we going to keep it as is? Are we going to are we even going to lower it? Let's not forget who got him there. President Trump got him to be the Fed chair. And his simple ask was, we need lower rates. You know, do you know why we need lower rates? Like, think about that. You know, the president will tell you, hey, affordability is a problem. Okay, I agree with him. Affordability is a problem. But who do you think benefits lower rates? Let's say you have money in the bank and the bank was paying you 4%. When they lower the rate, is the bank going to pay you more or is the bank going to pay you less? Of course, they're going to pay you less. But listen to this part. If you're someone who's borrowing a lot, you're borrowing. What do you want? A lower rate or a higher rate? Of course you want the lower rate. See, President Trump, look at his success track in real estate. He understands debt. But when you're building a portfolio in your 30s, 40s, 50s, even early 60s, it's different when you're about to retire. Folks, debt, D-E-B-T, is a double-edged sword. If it's used the wrong way, it stings. It'll bleed. If it's used the right way, it'll help. So make no mistake. Make no mistake about lower rates benefiting you. Wherever you are in life, it could and it could not. So if the policymakers get the timing wrong, maybe they lower too much or too fast. And a piece of history. In 1999, right before the crash, the rate was so high, the tech bubble. The rates was so high. Then the policymakers had to lower rates quickly. Many economists argued that the increase of the rate popped the bubble. It didn't cause the bubble, popped the bubble. So here, the fact that we're talking about lower interest rates, let me tell you what Kevin Warsh said. Here's a couple of his words. Watchful thinking, okay? We're looking at, obviously, we want to target a 2% data, okay? And one way for them to ensure that, it's centered on how are we measuring inflation? Do we even have the right input? Are we even measuring it the right way? So one of the things that Kevin Warsh did, he assembled 5 different task forces. And instead of him just getting input from the government reported numbers, he wants to get some data from the private sector. That's interesting because you want to connect the dots of what's happening in real time. And one of the things he talked about is that we understand about the underlying inflation. He said what we're looking at is it's the shock factor of this inflation. Is this shock going to be broadened into different aspects, or will this shock be absorbed? In other words, what he's trying to say is we're waiting to see the impact. And here's the words, rigorous reviews. We have some homework to do because when you have strong financial markets, but yet the rates are increasing, it's a challenge for us. That'll make our job much tougher. So, let's dissect this, folks. If you think gold is going to go up in the short term because of inflation, you're wrong. A lot of the financial entertainers will tell you gold is a hedge against inflation. It is, but not a tit-for-tat movement. Let me remind you of Bidenflation. We were flirting with the 10%. We were over 9%. Gold was going sideways. But afterwards, boom, gold prices increased. Why am I saying this? I don't want you to buy gold for the wrong reasons. Is gold a hedge for inflation long term? Yes. But if you expect inflation to go up and right then and there you want to buy gold to tell yourself, inflation up, gold is up, bam, I'm making money. You're making the wrong choices, folks. We do institutional type of research. So you get the guesswork out. We're not prophesizing about the future. We're simply giving you the facts. And the facts are very simple. Whenever there is consensus and momentum, whenever you have the problems that were driving gold now resurfacing, and you have few things happening at the same time, especially with the monetary policies, one way or the other, we're going to have some sort of a conclusion about the interest rates. But make no mistake, central banks are buying, and they're buying hands over fist. We still have an investment demand within the institutional sector. And from a supply side, the mines cannot respond quickly and overnight create gold. That's the difference between oil and gold. Oil is consumed, but overnight they can determine how many barrels they're going to produce or not. They can influence the prices a lot more quicker. So the way we see this is that the fundamentals, you know, we agree with the UBS assessment that gold will be around 5,200 in early 2027. We also agree with the fellow official monetary and financial institution forum that gold could be between 5,000 to 6,000 in 2027. And that is a nice, meaningful growth. At 20% on the downside, 20% of 100,000, that's 20,000. Not bad. Not bad when the market is doing 10%. Not bad when inflation is increasing. Not bad when you have that type of a return, especially when you have it in your hands. You're not paying interest. You're not getting a 1099B. While it's growing in your hands, you're not being taxed. Uncle Sam is not in your business. So folks, gold is on sale. Gold is at a discount. Grab it. 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Now, with that being said, again, to grab your gold, we have a great dealer. 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They've been in business nearly a decade. Look, there's a lot of companies popping up left and right in the last 2 years. As price of gold was going up, a lot of disgruntled salespeople have started their own firm or joined other firms. And they might say the right things. They might make you feel good. But when you invest in gold, the relationship with the firm is so important. Recently, I talked about how a firm has had a couple of celebrity endorsements and filed bankruptcy filing. I've been covering how dealers make the industry look bad. They take away the luster of gold by their bad practices. Well, guess what? We, years ago, decided to do something about it. We didn't want to be, we're not in business to compete with them. We're in business to see what makes most sense for the client. Transparent pricing, good relationship, great institutional level type of education, and a great buyback opportunity. Again, I can tell you all about Allegiance Gold. The only way for you to experience it is to go through the process and become a client. The number is 855-510-GOLD. That's 855-510-4653. Now, I've been asked about, because of the escalation of the war, I've been asked about what's going on. What's your analysis? I want to break it down for a second and humor me for the next couple of minutes, because I want to cover a topic that it's important. It's important for us Americans. It's important for our future sovereignty and future financial ability to continue building wealth. But before I start, I'm going to ask you something. Do you know how much oil we consume on a daily basis? Like how many barrels? If you had to guess, you're probably going to say, I don't know, about 100. The number is about 140 million a day. Not a year, a day. So let's do some math. If you take 140, multiply that by 365, you get about 38 billion barrels a year. Humor me. I'm going to make my points. And if we take today's price of about $87, because oil has been trading like a yo-yo, from above $100 and it drops and it goes back up, let's just take about $80. That means the oil market is about $4 trillion a year. Okay? $4 trillion. Now, if you need to buy oil, what currency do you need? What do you have to pay the oil with? Well, if you said the dollar, you guessed it. Year after year, for the past 50 plus years, the world has been buying oil with dollars. Now, that's a great thing for us. That's a fantastic thing. Make no mistake, it's a privilege. It's a privilege to be the world reserve currency. Now, as a former banker, I've studied what happened to other currencies. Some of you know about the British pound, and we're going to talk about that in a bit. The French, the Netherlands, the Dutch, the Germans. There's a lot of these currencies. There's a story behind it. So the story that's important to us is that everything is about money. And what's the money that we're fighting for? We're fighting to keep the petrodollar alive, folks. Iran uttered the words that we're willing to sell oil in yuan, in Chinese.

If you want oil, you need dollars, period. So in the last couple of months, what happened? We had a synthetic and artificial, like not real, higher demand for dollars only because oil prices have been going up. And this is what's causing inflation. Inflation up, inflation down, inflation up, inflation down. Guess what? We're paying for it. We're being hit on the way up. We're being hit on the way down. So here's where it gets interesting for me, at least. And back in January, when gold touched an all-time high about $5,600 an ounce, today, as we're trading around $4,000 is that's the consolidation. See, it's the good stuff on the shell with a sales tag on it. I remember back in the days we used to have a rain check. You know, when you go to the, let's say the grocery store and you had a coupon and they ran out of it. They say, hey, here's a rain check. You can use it in the future. That rain check about gold is not going to last, folks. Gold at $4,000 is a discount. It's on sale. Grab it. Because when you look at the big picture, when you have economic numbers that are not pretty right now, they're not good. This inflation is not quitting. It's sticky. Growth is softening. And the conflict in the Middle East is escalating, folks. It's escalating. So let me ask you a very simple, plain question. With all of that uncertainty, why would you want to risk all your assets in paper? Why not have something that is at a discount and has the ability to grow? Why not gold? See, when the headlines start getting louder and the data starts getting weaker, you're going to start seeing the momentum pick up very quickly in metals. 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Have a great weekend. And I look forward for our discussion next week. Take care and bye-bye.

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2: During the War for Independence, General George Washington, the man we refer to today as the father of our country, led American troops through military defeat after defeat. And in the bitter winter of 1777, he wrote this somber note to a friend in Philadelphia. Quote, "You might have tracked our army from White Marsh to Valley Forge by the blood on their feet," end of quote. Many soldiers continued to march through the deep snows of Pennsylvania without shoes. Others suffered from disease, hunger, and freezing conditions. Nearly 2,000 of Washington's men died. Yet George Washington did not lose faith. Amid the hardship, loss, and uncertainty of Valley Forge, he turned to God in prayer. At a time when our nation once again faces division and uncertainty, may we follow Washington's example, kneeling humbly, praying faithfully, and asking God to guide the future of America.
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6: SRN News, I'm Mary Rose. President Trump says the U.S. is keeping up military pressure on Iran, warning that American strikes will continue until Tehran can no longer threaten U.S. interests. The White House says Iran has broken past agreements and continues to target shipping and American personnel. The State Department is urging Americans to intend Middle Eastern countries to stay alert as tensions rise. Fire officials in the Pacific Northwest are bracing for a weekend of extreme wildfire conditions. The National Weather Service has posted red flag warnings across Oregon and Washington east of the Cascades, with some areas being issued an extremely rare, particularly dangerous situation red flag warning reserved for the most extreme fire conditions. This is SRN News.
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15: 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Coming up, we've got some seminars. We're going to be working with the American Legion. We're going to have the Coast Guard Auxiliary, the volunteers that augment the active duty and do boater safety and patrols. We got some good stuff coming up. Get your ham license, and also we're bringing in the scouts. So a lot more about that coming up. But today, my guest from the Wilmington Youth Foundation, Lee, thanks for joining Captain Rick on the Boating Hour.
16: Oh, so great. So great. It's almost as good as being on the water. And but let's come about to the show. This is going to be so much fun. I'm going to talk about boats and how you can pick up a really inexpensive, beautiful boat. I'm going to be talking about how you can actually earn an income while you decide to live on your boat and sail around the world, which is pretty cool. And we were also mentioning about how you can promote your own business through your channel, Rick. So let's just go with this.
15: That's exciting. I want to first begin by you telling us who you are, because you are a top competitor, a national champion. Let's talk about your history. Let's talk about some of the how you got into boating, and then let's talk about a little bit about where you came from, what you've done, and where you've traveled, and some of the regattas that you were in.
16: Okay, well, let's to start. I'm the head of the Wilmington Youth Sailing Center, which provides free sailing lessons to kids. Now, we're just launching the program. We'll probably be up and running in September, and it's from 8 to 18 can learn how to sail for free. And I'm running it, and it's kind of a back kind of situation, because when I started when I was like 10 or 11, you know, racing sailboats, learning how to sail. My mother actually put me into sailing to keep me away from the boys.
15: Okay.
16: That worked.
15: And well, you met more boys.
16: Yeah, exactly. And you see, there weren't very many women sailing at that time, but now women competitors are all over, and it's a really nice mix of men and women competing, racing. So if you or your child do not know how to sail or want to get involved in the sport, you should go to artofsailing.org and email us, and we will set you up with some free sailing lessons when the program opens. Now, when I started, I hated sailing for the first couple of weeks. I couldn't stand it. But I just kept with it. And at 16 years old, I ended up winning the Junior Olympics.
15: Wow. That's quite an accomplishment.
16: And then the government gave me all kinds of grants to, you know, pursue my racing career, which ended up to university. And then from there, because I needed to sort of fund my university, I walked along a dock and it said captain wanted. And I thought, well, I know how to sail a boat. I know about boats. I walked up and I said, I can, you know, steer this boat, no problem. And they said, okay, well, why don't you just go get your captain's license, which I did. And I became Captain Romanoff, not sailing as a powerboat at that time, but taking up to 100 passengers around islands. It was amazing. So winning the Junior Olympics, becoming a captain, and now getting back to say, if you want to get in the water, this is a perfect opportunity. Artofsailing.org.
15: That is fantastic. That's a great story. And I love what you're doing. You know, I donated my boat to you. I hope it gets good use. It was a fantastic 70s style classic racer. Gary Mall, he built the America's Cup boat for Ted Turner. And what he did, you know, I never quite understood the engineering of boats, but there's always a compromise whether you want to go fast upwind or you're on a reach or you're going downwind. And what the theory was, from what I've read, and he died very young, like in his 50s, as a top, you know, a lot of the boats that sailed and raced in the 60s, 70s came from him. But he wanted the advantage, a psychological advantage, to point upwind. So that at the very first leg of a race, it was a psychological thing that would get some of the other boats off their, you know, the racing agendas. And it worked. And he was an America's Cup sailor. And so he came out with the whole line of boats built down by you in the Wilmington and Costa Mesa area. And it became Ranger Yachts. And Ranger Yachts became the holy grail of all yachts, and they were all over the place. That's the boat that I gave you, and I hope it gets a lot of good use. I hope it gets completely restored. It's a Ranger 26. The Ranger 23, which I also have, it was used in the movie The Dove for a young man in 1970 that went around the world, and he broke his mast. And that movie... got the, I guess it got one of the awards, one of the Academy Awards for music. So that's the history of Ranger Yachts. And I tell you, I wish he was still alive to come on my show. But I love what you're doing. I love what you're doing with the kids, with the boats. You know, it really is fantastic.
16: And I was going to mention, thank you for the boat donation. We've gotten many boats donated, and what we're doing is that we're turning them around to families and kids that want to get involved in the sport. And we have boats that are, you know, would normally sell for $5,000-$10,000, and we're selling them for $1,000. Like, and these are good boats, anywhere from 25 feet to 35 feet, all perfect. You can walk in and you can start sailing it the next day. And one thing about sailing is that the instructors are really top notch. And I know myself that I can show somebody how to skipper a boat within an hour, how they can tack and come about and trim the sails. Once you understand the theory of how sails capture the wind, you're off and running. And then you can just start getting involved in racing and just move up from there. And there's so many clubs that you can get involved with like-minded people, put down the cell phone, and start living life. You know what I mean?
15: I do, and I really enjoy that. And I'll tell you, I used to always get confused with the points of sale. And that used to confuse me. Of course, you know, we all know the no sale zone if you head straight into the wind. I always understood the run because you're going straight down. But I always got confused with the terminology, you know, close hauled and, you know, whether you're on a beam reach and, you know, all the different points of sales, as they call them, you know, whether you're, you know, in a run. So that kind of confused me early on, but I've had the great fortune of surrounding myself, you know, from being a young kid with my father and his friends and being a member of yacht clubs, that I've always had really experienced sailors. And what I've really got to know is that a lot of people get into sailing for all kinds of different reasons. But the young kids, I see these young kids, even 7, 8, 9 years old, that are like experienced expert sailors, you know, better than I'll ever be. And that's really inspiring. Tell me a little bit about Wilmington. I haven't had anybody from Wilmington really on the show, although I did have, from the cafe down there. I had her on the show. So she came on and talked about some of her customers. But tell me a little bit about the harbor in Wilmington, because coming up in 28, and actually some of the training runs, you got the Olympics down there. You're going to have the San Pedro and Long Beach, which is right next to Wilmington Harbor. So, you know, the Olympics are coming up. Tell me about the harbors of Wilmington and some of the sailing and the clubs that go on down there.
16: Well, it is a amazing place to land because there's about 7 yacht clubs. Everybody is interested in helping everybody. There's lots of boats available. There's lots of boats open for if you want to participate in racing or just even a day of sailing or heading off to Catalina Island. You walk in and there's opportunity everywhere. There's a San Pedro Yacht Club Marina where you can go in and you're instantly welcome. It's not like you're going to just walk in and everyone's going to ignore you. You walk in and they'll say, "Hey, who are you?" You say your name and say what you want and everybody can connect you to whatever you're thinking of doing. Regarding the Olympics, oh, wow. It is going to be just a buzz. So what I encourage people to do now is go down and go to the yacht club and get to know people. And then you see openings of opportunities. Hey, how can I help out with the Olympics? Can I volunteer somewhere? If they accept you to volunteer, you're front row and center. It's, you know, and then opportunities, once you walk through that door, more doors are going to open. It's just, this is the time to do it.
15: Well, one of the things I really enjoy about, you mentioned about the yacht clubs, are the reciprocals. If you're a member of a yacht club, and there's a myth about yacht clubs that it's, you know, the rich people, we see the boats, the helicopters on it, you know, and the Bezos boat and Tiger Woods' boat. And of course, you know, here in Los Angeles, you know, Caruso's boat. But the vast majority of sailors and even fishermen and people that trail and tow their boats, you know, it's a working class environment. You know, you don't need to be rich to be on the water, but the reciprocal privileges at a yacht club where you can go anywhere and be welcomed is one of the joys of being part of it. If you travel or you work or you find yourself in different areas, you know, they're really excited to have you. So, you know, that's something that I think is really exciting. But, you know, the venues, the board surfing is going to be in Belmont Shore. So I don't know much about the boards, but Long Beach and Port of Los Angeles, you know, and San Pedro in Long Beach going to have all kinds of events. Do you know what, do you know all the different events? Cause I'm not really familiar with the foil, you know, the wind foiling boards or the kite boards. I understand the dinghies, you know, the skiff and the multi-hull, which by the way is a mandatory mixed, the multi-hull is a 17 footer, but the skiffs are the 49ers and some of the stuff that they sail and race in colleges. But I'm not familiar with the kite or the foil sailing. Do you understand what kind of boats those are?
16: Oh, well, what we're going to do, and actually you can help with this. It's going to be amazing. We can put down events and all the lead up to the Olympics on the website, artofsailing.org. And we can highlight with videos all the board sailing and all the kites and everything. And that can be a go-to place. And we can start building, actually, we can start building your business directory on that website saying, hey, if you want to learn how to fish, if you want to learn how to sail, if you want to learn how to windsurf or paddleboard, here's where you go. So we can actually right now, as we speak, offer a directory to people that are listening to your radio show or go to the website, artofsailing.org, and find out things. In fact, you can actually find out if you go to the section that says boat for sale, how to create your own online income, which will allow you to travel around the world or live on your boat and create an income online, not by saying anything, but just connecting people to businesses. It's an amazing way of creating income. Actually, that's how I live.
15: Oh, no kidding. That's fantastic.
16: Yeah.
15: You know, I go to some of those sites. I look at some people that are traveling around the world. It's really social media really created something that I never imagined, especially as internet and social media took over. And there's a couple sites out there of people that have traveled, and you get to, you know, be on the adventure with them. So there's some great love of sailing and some great stuff where you see beautiful, you know, sailing, and, you know, you can see some of the animals, the birds, and, you know, the dolphins. And, boy, I tell you, it really is exciting to do that. I definitely want to integrate that with you. I'm definitely going to do that. You know, the one boat that really confused me coming up in the Olympics was the Ilka class. So they have it's a dinghy. It's a one-person boat. They have both a male and a female class. Now, the 17-footer is a multi-hull, and that's a mixed. It'll be male-female. But for the old Lasers, so I guess the Lasers, which was a very popular one-person boat, you always see them in the wetsuits. It's like surfing because you get wet. And that is now called the Ilka class. So you got for the male and the female, going to be two classes. So I'm really excited about that because I used to race the Laser. They used to call them the Laser radials, but now it's called the Ilka class. So it's a one design class. And I participated and took pictures when they had the national event in Marina Del Rey. So I'm really excited about this because all eyes of the world are going to be on the 28 Olympics. But what's interesting is the Port of LA that's got involved. It's called Preparation to Platform, I believe, P2P. And I had Commodore Kelly from Los Angeles Yacht Club, of course, Cabrillo Beach Yacht Club, very involved. And they're already doing some trial runs. They had one a couple weeks ago, where people from all over the world and a lot of the coaches to kind of see the venue and get to know the current and the winds. And they had a trial run mostly for the volunteers. You know, the Coast Guard Auxiliary is going to be working with the Active Duty and Reserve Coast Guard. They're going to try to put 500 to 1,000 people over the period of almost 3 weeks, because not only are they going to have Olympic events, they're going to have all kinds of recreational people on the water watching. There's going to be some regattas surrounding it. So the sailing is going to be almost like a separate Olympics. I mean, I'm really looking forward to it. What I want to do is move onto a boat out in the ocean. You might see me down there in Wilmington. I may be your neighbor during that time.
16: Well, yeah, that's obviously a really good idea. If people pick up our donation boats and buy one and just moor it at the yacht clubs there, wow, you're front row and center. You can just take your boat out whenever you want to. This is a perfect time to get involved with sailing for kids, for parents, as a family event. I mean, what better opportunity than to go out in your own boat? And there's, of course, it's going to be night events, fireworks, everything. It's going to be amazing. So now what I would suggest is people step aboard and look into this and come down to Wilmington, check out the yacht clubs, go to the San Pedro Marina or Wood Club, and join the club. It's like only a couple hundred dollars to join. And that, as you had mentioned before, that membership will get you a pass to different clubs, which charge thousands of dollars to join. And you can just walk in as one of the members. Well, it's just amazing.
15: I tell you, the Olympics is going to have a renewed effort to explode sailing, because the actual America's Cup, which is the holy grail of all races, is turned into a complicated, you know, a huge, it's not even a millionaire sport anymore. I mean, I guess the budget is so high. It rivals only the Super Bowl. It does more than that. So it's not the average sailor, event. So the Olympics is going to have a lot of impact, I think, on sailing, and of course the youth programs. You know, I'm really looking forward, you know, to the Olympics coming up and to see what it does to sailing, getting the kids involved in sailing. I used to like to go sailing just to get away, and my dad used to get me on the water so that I slowed down and got quiet. I got quiet on the water because I just enjoyed the environment and the surrounding. I used to like to go to Catalina. So that was something that was real popular. Now, of course, I'm with the Coast Guard Auxiliary, and we go to car and boat shows. You know, that's something I'm going to do coming up. I'm going to go to car and boat shows and try to do my shows out there and meet with people, you know, one-on-one and videotape and go use social media a lot more. That's the goal of what I want to do with the Boating Hour.
16: Oh, yeah, absolutely. But just to what you were saying, the getting out to the water part and just being on the water gives you a serenity that you can get nowhere else. And then if you see the dolphins, or you might catch a whale, it's mind-blowing. You do not get that kind of experience watching a video online.
15: Of course. let me tell you what just happened a couple of weeks ago. You know, next week I've got really a fantastic guest. I'm so glad to get her on the show. I got Denise George coming up, and you want to talk about women in sailing. I mean this lady has done everything, and is a champion sailor and races the Martins, and husband's also a national, I guess, a Cal 20 champion. I'm going to ask her a lot about that. She was involved in the preparatory race that just happened. So I'm going to ask her about that. So Denise George coming up next week will be really exciting. You know, you mentioned about being out on the water. That's one of my slogans. One of my great slogans is, there's no place like being out on the water in the fresh air and sunshine in beautiful, sunny Southern California. That's how I end all of my shows, because that really is the truth. And we did a burial at sea. I've done a couple of them. And you get out on the water, and it was a great tribute to a wonderful friend that was on the show, Mike Lenneman. And I'll talk with Denise next week about that as well, about Mike Lenneman, because he was a fantastic sailor. Multi-hull marine was his, and he taught a lot of people how to sail. He'd been all over the world. So we did the burial at sea. We were three and a half miles out, and we did a ceremony, and then threw, you know, flower petals out in the water, and we circled when we did the ceremony. And I was in my boat with some friends, and all of a sudden, out of nowhere, came the wildlife, the birds, and the dolphins came and stayed with us the whole time. You know, we're 3.5 miles out. When we got out there, it was nice and quiet, and we started the ceremony, and we're on the boat. We're trying to listen by radio from the main boat, but the dolphins came. So that's something I really enjoy, is going out on a small sailboat and you don't have your engine running, and all of a sudden the dolphins come up and swim with you. That's one of my favorite things of all time.
16: Yeah, and you know what? When you learn about the principles of sailing, you can go out in a small boat, you can go out in a big boat, and you still can manage the boat yourself. Because as soon as you understand how the wind works and how this the sails, you've got a power that no one can take away from you.
15: You're absolutely right, and it's something that I have not quite mastered. You know, I do race, and, you know, I'm a C-plus racer and sailor, but I have great friends that have taken me out. I like getting out there, and it's so much fun. Well, let's plug again. So artistsailing.org. So this is Lee from the Wilmington Youth Center. You know, it's great having you on the show, and I really want to get involved with you. I want to promote what you do. I'll go out and volunteer some time and tell people to donate their boats to you, whether you can flip them to make some money for the youth center so you can keep going with the kids, or if you keep it and teach kids how to sail. I really enjoy what you're doing, Lee, and you got a great history, and I tell you, it's been a joy and really a fantastic show. Thanks so much for coming on the show.
16: It's been so much fun, and hey, kids, learn how to sail. It's not going to cost you any money. Come on down. Go to artofsailing.org, enter in your name, and then we will be in contact with you when we launch the program.
15: God, that is so exciting. Well, thanks again for coming on, and that's all the time that we have for you today. I hope you enjoyed our show. As always, we're so very fortunate to have such wonderful and exciting guests. And I want to thank our guest today from Wilmington Youth Center, theartofsailing.org, Lee, a national junior champion. I want to thank you for coming on. We've had some wonderful stuff. Next week, we've got Denise George, very well known and a boat broker as well, and champion sailor, and everybody around her are fantastic sailors. So we're going to talk about that next week. We've just had some wonderful stuff. You know, I tell you, Lee, I the last couple weeks, I've had the Redondo Beach Port Royal Yacht Club. I had Robert come on, and we had Vivian from Nightwind from Delray Yacht Club. So we talked a lot about the different clubs as well. I've had some wonderful, wonderful stuff. Howard came on, the Marina Del Rey Historical Society, and I even promoted the aerospace games. So wonderful and exciting guests that we've had. Let's not forget the Coasties, Protecting Our Waters, America's Lifesavers and Guardians of the Sea. Remember, if you do it right and follow the guidelines and all the safety precautions, there's no place like being out in the water, the fresh air and sunshine in beautiful, sunny Southern California. 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
27: Since his election as mayor, there's been a tremendous rise in crime, and he hasn't said a word about it. Oh, it's interesting, a mayor not speaking to a sudden rise of crime? Well, that would make him look bad. But he's not doing anything to stop it, which means he's okay with it. The culture falling apart, but then he offers the answer. This is happening right now. Ladies and gentlemen, wake up America. New York City is coming to your city. So, hey, everybody, we are in a time and a season in our nation, and that it's unusual. Unusual in the sense that a remarkable thing is happening, and that is in the area of what will our community be like? What will your neighborhood be like? What kind of school will your kids go to? What will they learn? Does that matter to you? Maybe you're single and you don't care about things like that. You have the luxury of too much time on your hands, which is very scary, by the way, because we're required to manage our time to the glory of God. But you're not even thinking on those lines. You're thinking more of, hey, you know what? We're gonna drive to Santa Barbara this weekend, or we're gonna head up to the Hamptons, or we're going to go down to South Beach or wherever you're at, or maybe you're going to be out there and go to the rodeo. And you're just thinking open thoughts like that because it's getting near the weekend and you're calling friends and you're going to see how you're going to fill your time this weekend. And My point in this podcast is not to discuss if that's right or wrong. My point in this podcast is to point out that you do have that freedom to do that. And when I talk about what kind of future is in store for your neighborhood, your street where you live on, do you know how that is to be answered? There's a way to find out. And that is by finding out how your city is being led by community leaders. Now, look, there's a lot of influencers in the world, and let's be honest, most of them we don't care about. There could be 100 of them that are interesting, but let's be honest, you don't care about 95 of them. Highly possible. But did you ever stop to realize that those that are people that you probably don't even know their names are making decisions that will affect literally your... Oh, I was reaching for my wallet. Forgot my wallet. I was going to reach for my wallet to say they're making decisions. They're actually going to get inside of your wallet and take money out because they have the authority to do that, because we've given them that authority. And you don't even know their names. And then they're going to make decisions about what's going to be allowed in your community, on your street, your neighborhood. They're going to make rules. They're going to make laws. They're going to make decisions that will affect you and your future life and your children and your grandchildren. And I want to ask you right now, are you tempted to turn this off right now because it's too practical? And I'm going to give you one argument out of the New Testament and one out of the Old Testament. And I'm going to ask you this question, friend. Do you really believe this? Do you really believe what the Bible says? Because America, California, all 50 states, in a matter of a couple of months, are stepping into the valley of decision. Because right here in the United States right now, unannounced, unbeknownst, is a movement to sterilize Christians, silence them, to do exactly what England just did last week, where they criminalized the use of the Bible to say to somebody that they are a sinner. You can't say that in England anymore. On the streets or in a park. You can't evangelize. I guess maybe you can say it in a church. Not sure. Don't know if there's many pastors. I know a couple, thank God, that would give the gospel in England. But that said, what would you do if there are people vying for power and their agenda is to silence the voice of the Christian and to embrace the religion of the atheist? Atheism is a religion. What does the Bible say to those of us who claim to know God? Old Testament first. Jeremiah 29, verse 7. And seek the peace of the city where I have caused you to dwell, and pray to the Lord for it, for in its peace you will have peace. Pray for the city where you live, where you dwell, where God has sent you, where you are captive. I like that. Pray for the city that rules over you. Pray that it would have peace so that you can live in peace. Jeremiah 29, verse 7. That is an important declaration because God is saying there, Jack, pray for the peace of Chino Hills, California. Jack, pray for the peace of the surrounding cities. So pray for your Belinda. Pray for Diamond Bar. Pray for Anaheim Hills. Pray for Corona. Pray for Chino. Pray for these surrounding cities. On and on it goes. Yes? Pray for your county. Pray for your state. I'm going to ask you this question. I can just watch the numbers drop. Do you pray for your state? When God says to pray for your state? See, Jack, where does it say that? Listen to this. In 1 Timothy chapter 2, 1 Timothy chapter 2. Now we go to the New Testament. So Jeremiah 29:7. Now we go over to 1 Timothy chapter 2, verses 1 and 2. This is the believer's life. Therefore, I exhort first. Ooh, exhort means, therefore, hey, listen to me. You've got to do this, is what Paul is saying. Therefore, I exhort you, first of all, that supplications, prayers, and intercessions, and the giving of thanks be made for all men. That's all mankind. Intercessions, prayers, right? Supplications. He goes on, verse 2, for kings and all who are in authority, that we may lead a quiet and peaceable life in all godliness and reverence. What does happen is God's saying to us, wherever I have you living, I need you to seek the peace and the welfare of that city, that it does good, that it does godly good. In other words, the ungodly is not going to do godly good. We're going to do godly good. So I'm going to go to my local library and see what they have on display in there. I'm going to go see the books that they have for children, for history. I'm going to go see what kind of religious writings do they have. Oh, how interesting. Zoroastrianism, Shintoism, Buddhism, Islamism, no Christianity? Excuse me, Miss Librarian, for the record, I pay your salary. I want to know why there's no Christianity represented in this library, but everything else is. That's doing righteousness. That's doing the good thing. That's finding out what your kids are being taught in school. What is that teacher all about? You need to find out. You can audit public classes. The public school system cannot keep you out of their system. Go look that up. Find out what's happening in your city council. What are they discussing? Go to a city council meeting. You don't have to stay for the whole thing. But most of the insanity happens later on in the night. So maybe you want to sleep in and stay up late. What are they discussing? What's going on? Find out. Every citizen, I should say every Christian citizen of a community, needs to find out what's going on in their town. And who's making the decisions? What's their names? You're supposed to pray for them. What are their names? What's the name of your mayor? What's the name of your city council? Do you know them? How many kids do they have? What kind of careers do they have? What kind of backgrounds do they have? What kind of faith do they have? Ask them straight up. Hey, hi, Mike, I know that you're on the city council. You represent us. I just need to know some things about you. You are our public figure. Where'd you go to college? I'd love to know that. Where'd you go to school? What's your background? What career? Family life? How's it going? Can I pray for you? What about your kids? Are they healthy? How can I pray for you? Do you have any faith? What's your faith background? These are normal questions. But we've somehow become what I would call demonically polite. We have gone so far to the point of polite is not even being polite anymore. But we've become like demonically polite, which is like strangely, blindedly, like a lamb being led to the slaughter.
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27: And so we need to be praying. And when it talks about to pray for our leaders and our rulers. Now, I'm sitting right now in a nation that is a republic, at least for now. I'm not sure how long it's going to last, and I'm not being funny. Yesterday, in several elections, some communists were elected to office. Socialists who do not even believe in elections. But they pimped what was available to them to get into office or to win the primary with a sworn oath to the Socialistic Party, which calls for the destruction of the U.S. Constitution. And based on the U.S. Constitution, they were elected to office, and they see no problem in that. That is the ultimate hypocrisy. I do not believe in your elections. I do not believe in your constitution. I do not believe in your freedoms. I do not believe in your government. I do not believe in your country. But I filled out an application as required by law. I ran for office. I kept the campaign rules. I did everything according to your constitution. I got the votes according to your constitution. And now I've been elected, and I'm going to do everything I can to destroy your constitution. That's happening in America as I sit here. How is that happening? Christians, that's how it's happening. Explain it to me. I heard you just say, explain that to me. No, you explain it to me. How do crazy people who should live in other countries, because the other countries is exactly what they want to be in, why are they doing it here? Why don't they go find some other country that's socialistic and communistic and atheistic? Why are they doing that here? Because that's their mission. They're missionaries. They are political missionaries for their God, which is their democracy. Their group to lead the masses. Democracy. A group will control the rest. Instead of the group, or instead of the masses sending the handful to represent the will of the people, they turn that over, and it's exactly how Marx, Stalin, Lenin, Mao, Pol Pot, Zoran Mandani, that's exactly how they came to power. A little step at a time. Mikhail Gorbachev put it, or the Soviet manifesto put it this way: 2 steps forward, 1 step back. It's brilliant. 2 steps advance, 1 step retreat. It means this. Take 2 steps forward, people are going to freak out and tell you to step back. Go ahead and step back. Let the air calm down. Let the temperature cool. Take 2 steps forward, the people rush up and say, hey, step back. Okay, I'll step back. You step back. This is the Communist Manifesto tactic. Everything calms down. The temperature cools down. People get busy with soccer. You take 2 steps forward in city council, on the board of supervisors, whatever it is. People yell, hey, we told you to step back. Okay, I'll step back. Guess what you're doing? You're advancing quite effectively, mind you. 2 steps forward, 1 step back means you're advancing. Right now, as I sit here, socialism is advancing rapidly in the United States of America. Don't take it lightly. I'm not terrified of the socialists. I'm terrified of the apathetic Christian. In California, we've got the opportunity to vote for many candidates running for office in many counties and in many state positions. But as I told a pastor last night, I said, you know, for 35 years, I have spent my time equipping and mobilizing and encouraging pastors and Christians to vote their biblical worldview value. And took the time to instruct them on how to do that. And apparently I wasted my time. It turns out that I overestimated their intelligence, I guess, right? Or I overestimated their commitment. I overestimated their desire to be engaged. Where Christians, in so, not all, but in so many of their rhetoric and conversation, they have rendered themselves irrelevant. They say, I'm not going to vote. So don't vote. Go ahead and take your candle and bury it under the basket, just like Jesus said. Go ahead and do that.

cultures throughout human history, which would be a fascinating paper, because if you write it honestly, it's a recipe for disaster, or it is a obituary on how to destroy a country. Because socialism, every country that socialism controls, they eventually have to go to war to attack other countries to get their money so they can keep their socialism going. If they don't attack other countries to steal money, they collapse, because socialism doesn't create anything. It only steals or copies. So for example, China, Russia, North Korea, they don't create anything. They have to steal from MIT, Stanford, American universities, or American corporations. Spies infiltrate as aeronautical engineers to send the data back to China. I'm not making it up. I think you know that. Socialism kills the spirit and the soul of people, turns people into the proverbial zombie. I've been to the former Soviet Union 22 times. I've spent a lot of time there. A beautiful people whose hearts and spirits have been ripped out of them because of its decade upon decade upon decades of socialism and godlessness, because there's no God, remember? He's dead. The leaders are gods. And as I wrap this up, I want you guys, if you really care about this, to make sure that it doesn't happen in New Mexico or California or Washington or Idaho or Tennessee or Ohio. You need to take a look at a little petri dish. You can get your microscope, and you can get your microscope together, and you can look at the petri dish. And do you know what I'm looking at? I'm looking at New York City. Do you know what I'm seeing in New York City? I'm seeing areas that are designated for Friday afternoon Muslim prayer in a public space that everybody pays public taxes for. Everybody has access to, but not right now, because the new mayor has designated these areas. Oh, and I'm also seeing and reading that there's laws being changed in New York City to accommodate more of what is a socialistic agenda, and also Islamism. I'm also seeing an interesting thing in the petri dish of, since his election as mayor, there's been a tremendous rise in crime, and he hasn't said a word about it. Oh, that's interesting. A mayor not speaking to a sudden rise of crime? Well, that would make him look bad. But he's not doing anything to stop it, which means he's okay with it. The culture falling apart, but then he offers the answer. This is happening right now. Ladies and gentlemen, wake up, America. New York City is coming to your city. And it's going to do that if Christians and or good concerned citizens, call them patriots if you like, call them Americans, call them freedom-loving people. I don't care if you're a freedom-loving atheist. I love you. But we need to stand up for what's right. Because right now there's probably five of you still with us. I'm old. I'm going to go to heaven soon. But I have kids. I have grandkids. Right now, I still pastor a church of thousands of people, and I see all those cute little ones running all over campus. And I think about their future. We need to wake up, and we need to prepare our kids on how to hold a job, how to work hard, how to sweat. We need to get back to basics, and back to the basics is the Word of God, obeying the Bible, and living a godly, beautiful life, so that we might enjoy freedoms and the goodness and the blessings of God and maintain the freedoms that we have. Because once they're gone, freedoms are gone forever. You will not be gaining them back once they are gone. That is a fact from history. You do not regain the freedoms that you surrender.
please, all

0: all five of us together right now. Let's do our part until Christ returns for us. In Jesus' name, amen.
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8: SRN News, I'm Mary Rose. U.S. citizens throughout the Middle East are being urged to consider leaving as tensions rise across the region. An advisory from the State Department says U.S. citizens to be prepared to depart on short notice and cautions of possible flight disruptions. A new gun ban in Virginia may have produced the opposite of its intended effect.
9: Virginia's assault weapons ban, which took effect July 1st, sparked a surge in firearm sales as gun owners rushed to beat the deadline. Background checks for long guns reportedly hit record levels in June, with some retailers reporting unprecedented demand from both longtime gun owners and first-time buyers. Gun rights advocates say the spike shows that firearm restrictions often increase interest in the very weapons lawmakers are trying to limit.
8: Ken Lorman, this is SRN.
10: Decisions determine results. So which path do I...
11: Life can be messy, but you don't have to figure it out alone.
12: Hey, it's the Luscos.
11: Join pastors and...